0: When you say Team USA, is that better if it was instead of U.S. men's national team? Because I hear what you're saying.
1: One of the footballers.
0: Mm-hmm, footballers?
1: Who's doing the commentating among the World Cup saw my Block M from Michigan on my sweater and asked me, what does the Block M stand for? He said, he didn't know it was Block M. He said, what does the M mean? You know, so I said, you know, it means Michigan. Oh, what do they do? Oh, they're most known for American football. And I was like, oh, ew. Oh, gross. Oh,
0: but you had to make sure to specify.
1: Well, if I had said football, the guy who I was talking to would have thought, nah, I'm known for football.
0: Right.
1: I don't know no M for football. Like, no. I'm known for football. And I didn't like it as I'm starting, but I'm wearing down.
0: Yeah.
1: You see what? This is what a fortnight of watching. A fortnight used to be 2 weeks before it was a video game. Of watching soccer will do to you. So there you have it. This guy is like 6'4". Like, he's bigger than me, taller than me. You know, I'm definitely not making fun of your sport in front of you, bro. Like, you know what I mean?
0: I want to make sure you understand what I'm saying.
1: Or you kick me through the wall.
0: Yeah. I want you to know what Michigan's all about.
1: Yeah. We American football. Yuck. But yeah.
0: That's cute.
1: So I say all to say, I might be, I can at least admit this. An international soccer guy.
0: You're saying that to make sure we know that you don't know if you're going to be sticking around for MLS after this.
1: I can't imagine. All due respect to the people that put that on, but no, I'm not watching MLS. No.
0: So are you going to pick are you going to pick like a premier league?
1: I may.
0: League
1: it depends.
0: Team?
1: Like, okay. If Flo Balogun comes out Monday
0: and says, I'm playing here.
1: Well, no. Comes out Monday because it's game against Belgium. If Flo Balogun comes out, he won't because he's suspended. So they have to win. If he comes out in the next game he's able to play, the round, which will be the theoretical round of eight.
0: Sure.
1: If he's able to come out after like the whole free flow, so on and so forth, and he comes out as like a hat trick, I might go with him.
0: Wherever he goes, yes.
1: Yeah. I might follow him
0: along
1: his pathway.
0: Yeah. Yeah.
1: I know I'm definitely not going to be following Christian Pulisic.
0: I think that's fair. And I think that's the way to go. I think there's going to be a lot of people who do that. That maybe pick, and let's not even just say a U.S. player, like a player that they have fallen in love with while watching the World Cup that maybe they follow. It seems as though the detraction is growing, and I feel like it might stick around more than we thought at the start of the World Cup. I'm not saying it's going to completely change, but it might stick more than I thought.
1: I think, well, it depends on how far the United States goes. I think that also has people invested in it in a different way, because it's like, wait a minute. I just watched Argentina go to death's doorstep.
0: What a game.
1: Against Cape Verde. I just watched France take like what? 70 some minutes to score.
0: Mm-hmm. Mm-hmm.
1: And it was on a penalty kick,
0: mm-hmm.
1: which this is my most recent, stupid American who's just watching soccer for the first time take. I don't feel like penalty kicks should count in the same goal tally individually.
0: I see, like for Kylian Mbappe.
1: Yeah. Like,
0: for a lot of people, I don't think it does. I think some people separate it.
1: Like, I feel like, and I'm not trying to say that they shouldn't count at all.
0: Yeah.
1: But like, very much when you look at Steph Curry's field goal percentage, and then you separate out 3-point percentage from that, right? And then you determine that he is the best 3-point shooter, whatever, so on and so forth, distance and so on. I would like to know, and maybe they do so as, and you know, again, I'm a dumb American. I feel like watching goals scored from penalties is wildly different than scoring a goal on the field in a flow. And like, when it came down to Messi scoring the goal that he scored to, I forget what it was actually to do, but he had an opportunity to break a record.
0: Mm-hmm.
1: And he had a penalty, and the penalty was missed. And then he got it later in the flow of the game, like 10, 15 minutes later. I was like, You know what? I like that.
0: Yeah.
1: I like that better. And I understand that Ronaldo now has a knockout goal, but it feels like it should be an asterisk because it came on a penalty.
0: Mm-hmm.
1: Because if it was just, you know, Ronaldo run around and get a goal, I think we'd still be waiting.
0: You'll get there.
1: You know what I mean? I think we'd still be waiting. So, you know.
0: And I think it's a perfect.
1: I guess all the footy fans would be like, yeah, shut up, you idiot.
0: Today was a perfect.
1: I'm sorry, I'm new here.
0: The France game today was a perfect example of what you're saying because Kylian Mbappe really tried to score another goal that was not a penalty.
1: It wasn't happening.
0: And it was not happening. That goalie had some great stops. There was that one that was a back-to-back stop. And so it's a perfect example of what you're saying. It's like, Kylian Mbappe is great, but that goal is not like if he would have scored. It's like when, you know, not even the same, but closer, like in the NBA when someone's about to break a record and they break it on a free throw and you're like, this sucks.
1: Yeah, like, because the concept is supposed to be defense there. And right. I'm not saying that you should take away the fact
0: that
1: Mbappe has scored 19 times in 19 World Cup games. I'm not trying to diminish the fact. I just would like there to be a section of the score sheet that delineates none of these goals were scored, like, very much in the way that you will say a team has been unbeaten.
0: Mm-hmm.
1: And then it's like, because you hear like, oh, the Netherlands or so on is unbeaten in XYZ games. Like, but they haven't won the last 8 World Cups.
0: Right.
1: It's because they lost. They just lost an extra time.
0: Mm-hmm.
1: Right? Now, to me, I have trouble with that split because you lost. You did not go forward. But I get it. I get conceptually what they're trying to make the difference of. Maybe they should do that as well.
0: Mm-hmm. But I hear you. I hear you. I think purists do separate it. You know what I'm saying? Like, I bet you they know how many Ronaldo or Messi or Mbappe have been penalty kicks versus in-game goals.
1: Yeah, I tell you what, though. Yesterday, we were here watching Cabo Verde with Argentina, and we recently got a new employee here named Emmy. And Emmy... Now, the timing of his employment does line up with shortly, like, before the start of the World Cup, right? Like, he maybe a week or two or three before the World Cup started. But I pretty much associate the two.
0: Mm-hmm.
1: I have only seen the man. Now, I've seen him a good fair amount of times. It's been about a month. I've only seen the man wearing Argentina outfits. I say outfits plural. Because it's a different one each time. I'm not saying he's wearing the same shirt every day. But somehow, it is the same. It's the same kit, right? It'll be the same team, right? It's the same team every day. And we're sitting here. I'm doing the odd couple. And we're watching. Rob could not care less that this is Buster Douglas versus Mike Tyson. This is Appalachian State versus Michigan. This is... You name the biggest upset. This is the USSR, do you believe in miracles? Hockey, right? This is everything. And about 75 minutes in to the game, I realized, oh my goodness. We're losing our minds
0: mm-hmm,
1: in here,
0: mm-hmm,
1: right?
0: Mm-hmm.
1: Bored up, Alex bored up,
0: and, Lexi.
1: Lexi. Brandon's phone screen. Steve is putting his head in his hands. Me and Steve are talking through the glass about what's happening in the game because Rob's over there talking about Jaylen Brown. Like, who cares? Who cares about Jaylen Brown at a time like this?
0: Come on, Rob Parker.
1: And I realize about 70 minutes in, as, you know, they get the equalizer and this game is going to extra time, there's a diehard, true blue Argentina fan, like, in there watching the game, like, and I walk out of here, Monty. I tell you, the boy was sitting in the waiting room with his head in his hands, with the volume on. He could hear the volume with his head in his hands, just in what would be the fetal position if he was on the floor.
0: Mm-hmm.
1: Like, he was sitting in a chair and was like essentially the fetal position. And I was like, oh my God. And I felt for so much for him in that moment because when you're a team like Argentina, you can't win that game. You know what I mean?
0: Mm-hmm.
1: You can only lose it.
0: Mm-hmm.
1: Like, It's like being like Alabama football with Saban, right?
0: That's great. Yep.
1: You can all, we're not happy with wins. It's about how, what's the style? In fact, did Messi score multiple goals this game? Then we'll be okay, right? Mm-hmm. You know, and he just got, the boy, I'm not trying to poke any fun because we've all been there.
0: Oh, yeah.
1: It was just a moment of like, the World Cup is so foreign to all of us. But to him, he was like, oh, no. This is what we do. And I am not happy right now.
0: This is a Tuesday for me. And it's not going the way I expected. I texted Alex Teicher after that goal, that beautiful goal, the way that ball curved. I've never felt like that inside. I was like, what am I feeling? I don't even care. I jumped up and down at home without any, I don't care who won. It would have been incredible to see that upset by Cape Verde.
1: So let me ask you this, because I have to cut you off. No. I want to hear the rest of it, but just real quickly, because I also didn't care who won, but I find that when I don't care who wins,
0: it's the best.
1: Well, not only is it the best, but by like, if in fact the minnows, as they like to call them, the minnows, have an opportunity to upset Moby Dick, I'm here for it.
0: Me too.
1: I start rooting.
0: 100%.
1: I automatically go from, and that's kind of what happened here. Everybody went from neutral, oh, soccer game on, cool, to like,
0: to be
1: oh,
0: like, this is going to happen.
1: Down goes Argentina.
0: Yes.
1: And except for the one guy who's absolutely a soccer fan.
0: Correct. All, I agree. I think everybody all of a sudden was like, this is gonna happen. This is, Argentina is about to lose. I think Argentina, you saw the fans crying in the stands and the game wasn't even over. They just felt, like you said, an unbelievable pressure that they've never felt because they weren't supposed to be in this position. I saw Emmy walking in and I was like, what a game. And he's like, I had to step away and like collect myself. And I was like, I can't even imagine. Luckily, it's okay. Argentina survives. But like I said to him, did you want to go to penalties? And he's like, absolutely not.
1: Let me tell you, when the boy said he had to step away.
0: He had to step away.
1: I mean, he literally pushed, like walked out into the courtyard.
0: Yes, that's what he said.
1: And took a lap around the block.
0: Yeah.
2: Can I tell you guys what I was rooting for? Because I also didn't have a horse in the race. I didn't care which team won. But what I was rooting for was the Ghana witch doctor. His prediction was specifically that Messi, or that Argentina would get eliminated by Cape Verde because Messi would miss a crucial penalty kick.
0: No!
2: Wow. I was waiting for this game to go to penalty kicks to see if this would come true. And we got close.
0: Yes. No, Argentina did not want to go to penalty.
2: Turns out he's a fraud. But
0: all
2: still.
0: Of a sudden, you felt like Cape Verde was a team of destiny.
1: Would that have been the validating moment for you? if that had,
2: not for Messi me, but I wouldn't have penalty. Even known how to process something
0: right.
2: like that. Like, how do you, like, that's not something you can predict off of random.
0: No, that's real specific.
2: So, yeah, I would have had to have a real, like, step back moment.
0: You would have had to take a lap to assess what happened.
1: Yeah. Man, I realized I left out of here, so I go to that break, that 45 break, and he just had his head in his hands, and I felt so bad. I felt so bad, but I also was, like, in the back, like, go get him.
0: Go get him.
1: Get
0: yeah,
1: him,
0: come
1: get
0: on.
1: Him. Get
0: pull
1: him, send
0: this
1: him
0: off.
1: Home. Send
0: you
1: him
0: can
1: home.
0: Do. You can do it. I know. It's impossible to not feel like that, to root for that underdog in that moment. You just felt like it was really happening. Even Alex was like, I can feel it. And I was like, it seems that way. It seems like they are going to win. The way Argentina looked nervous by the end of that. Cape Verde was like, are we really going to do this? I think we might do this. And then that goal that took the lead, where they, another hand of God goal, like in situation after the fact.
1: Listen. I'm getting sick of seeing soccer players use their hands. I was told that it was against the rules.
0: But it's hard. Even today, Mbappe, right, like, there was
1: to,
0: one.
1: That's what made me
0: right?
1: think about
0: like,
1: it.
0: Yeah.
1: I was literally thinking, like, wow, that's a Hail Mary. When the goalie really kicked it. And Mbappe was just on a running 4-2 down the seam and caught the ball. And then, no. Onsides and everything, and it's just, you know what, I'll just elbow it. What are we doing?
0: It's hard. It's hard when you don't know how that thing's going to bounce. And remember, I was like, I love watching them when they're about to take a ball or a kick, and they have to put their arms back and just close their eyes and hope it hits them, because you don't want your arm to accidentally touch it. I would not be able to play soccer. You know what I mean? I don't know how you can play, like, soccer, like Giannis Antetokounmpo. How do you go from playing basketball, where it's hands and your face and all you're doing is catching the ball, to going to play soccer where you cannot use your hands? I would not be able to go between the two.
1: To be fair, just guesstimating here, I think Giannis probably played soccer before he played basketball.
0: Probably.
1: It may be too hard to go the other way.
0: That's a really good point. You probably can't do it the other way.

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1: It's your 4th of July weekend, and it's become a tradition like no other. Colin Cowherd's salute to America. 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
10: Your News Talk 1250 KBRF weather forecast for the day. A high of 84 under mainly cloudy skies with a chance of scattered thunderstorms. Late in the day, winds turning northeast about 5 miles an hour. For Saturday night, lows dipping down to about 64 under partly cloudy skies with a chance of scattered thunderstorms early on. Winds turning northeast. And for Sunday, temperatures reaching up to 85 as a high under partly cloudy skies. That's your News Talk 1250 KBRF weather forecast.
11: 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Listen for the latest weather forecast and the latest reports from the Weather Spotter Network. 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
1: On 4th of July.
0: It is the 4th of July.
1: Happy 4th of July, everybody. Hope you're having a safe day out there.
0: Right now, John Denver's Take Me Home Country Roads playing with the podcast listeners. How do you feel about this being the unofficial anthem of Team USA thus far?
1: I think we could have a better one, but you know, it doesn't bother me. I don't know. Does it give me the goosebumps? No. I think others could have maybe given me a goosebump.
2: It did the first time.
1: It didn't for me. I'm not going to lie, but you know.
0: So.
1: I don't hate it, but I think it could be a better
3: one. What song do you think should be the national?
1: You're putting too much pressure on me.
2: Enter Sandman, they should play.
3: Born in the USA.
1: There so, you know, yeah, I just think, I don't know, but it's fine.
0: There are
1: could
0: a few things that make it kind of easy for it to be this type of, the register in which it's sung at.
1: Easy to sing.
0: We all can do that.
1: It's true. That's a really good point.
0: Every one of us can do it as loud as we'd like to and feel good about it, right?
1: That's such a good point.
0: You can let out that mountain mama and feel good about it. All right.
1: Mary Mac's like, no, not everyone can sing, which I agree with you, Mary Mac. I can't sing, so I hear you.
0: I have learned that singing is a skill. If you can talk, you can sing.
1: Yeah, it's a muscle, and you could get better, for sure. But I don't devote time to sing.
0: But that's
1: so.
0: The whole point.
1: Right.
0: This is like, this. If singing was exercise, this is a light walk, right? Like, this is, right? It's a light walk, right? Yeah, it's talking with style, if we're being honest.
1: I like that.
3: If they did appoint you, though, Martin, and be like, okay, you can pick the next song.
0: I've been thinking about it for weeks, Mary Mac.
3: A song that, like, is USA and captured.
1: I'm going to think, too.
0: I've been thinking about it for weeks. And we are accepting submissions at Martin Weiss and at Monty Bolaños at Fox Sports Radio. We are accepting any submission that you would like to have. But I would say this. I do like the idea that there's something about coming home in the song.
1: Sure.
0: Where the team playing at home on this run, right? Like, there's something, you know, kind of, as my wife would say, on the nose there, you know?
1: Mm-hmm, mm-hmm.
0: So I've started to, well, I first heard it, I was like, oh, God, come on. We could do better. John Denver didn't even think John Denver would have this song at this time in 2026, you know?
1: Mm-hmm.
0: Like, John Denver wouldn't have picked this, right? But, you know, something about watching Mauricio Pochettino embraced among everyone as they won that knockout game, singing West Virginia in his act. And I couldn't hear him, but I saw it. You know what I mean? I couldn't hear him, but I saw it. So I envisioned it in his accent.
1: Mm-hmm.
0: And I was like, all right, man, I guess. I guess I'm in. All right. You got me. You got me. You guys, you tricky soccer team, you.
1: Is it just, I for me, it seems like a little bit too, it could it be too on the nose? Is maybe that's like a little too like Sweet Caroline? Like, it's just like, okay, maybe that's what.
3: I just think Americans are known to be like really rowdy and rambunctious, and that song is not rowdy and rambunctious. Like, it doesn't perfectly encapsulate American-ness.
2: Like, the guitar riff on Freebird feels very American, but there's no words, so you can't sing along like that. But that's like the type of vibe we're going for.
1: Yes.
3: England is perfect. Like, theirs is perfect. I think it perfectly encapsulates them. Like, everyone's unified of like, okay, this may not be quote-unquote England's national song, but like, everybody kind of knows it. I feel like Take Me Home Country Road is not like...
0: Oh, it definitely does not qualify. Like, there's a ton of people
3: like
0: who are hearing
3: America's
0: that for the first
3: national
0: time.
3: National anthem. Yeah. That does not. That's what I'm saying. Like, it needs to be better. Like, I don't know. I think Born in the USA will be cool. I feel like, you know.
0: That gets real tricky when you talk about the U.S. men's national team.
3: That's true. That's true.
2: Good point.
3: Good
0: gets
3: point.
0: Real
1: that's,
0: tricky.
1: That's true. That's a good point.
2: Tally is up to three this show now, Martin.
0: What's that?
2: I think you've made three good points so
1: far
2: this show.
1: I think he is on three.
0: Hey, you know what? We should keep track. Here's a key track. If you look, up in the third hour of the show, it's like, dude, I'm 2 for 4 on good points. I gotta get out there. I gotta start taking some swings.
1: So the Party in the USA, Miley Cyrus.
3: That's not a bad one.
1: It wouldn't be a bad one, but I also don't love it. But I feel like that vibe is what something that's gonna get me out of my seat.
0: I don't think I would ever come around to this. Oh, okay, guys, I get it. With the Party in the USA. Watching Weston McKinney and Flo Balogun and Tyler Adams just all running to the group high five like outfielders at the end of the third out, and it's like I hopped out the plane at LA.
1: Like you know the lyrics, so I think we're halfway there. That's what I'm saying. So people know the song. It's a perfect song.
3: I don't think it perfectly encapsulates.
2: On the Weston McKinney thing. You can't see him singing it, but there is the clips that started circulating of him and I think Tyler Adams were singing Choosing Texas by Ella Lang.
0: Part of the reason why I kind of ended up on, you know, country roads may not be the worst, because left to their own devices, we might be in even more trouble.
1: It's not the worst, that's for sure.
0: And also, one of my, like, gifts and curses, I hear the words to songs. Mm. Like, most people don't.
1: Yeah.
0: I found that out the hard way, making the wedding playlist. I mean, let me tell you. It's like, do you know what that song's about? It's our wedding day. I'm listening to this. This is a song actively about cheating. You know what I'm saying? No, I'm not walking out of this. What do you think it means when it says keep it on the low? Like, what do you think they're talking about? Dancing? No. What are we talking about? Let's kick it over to Steve DeSager. What's he talking about?
4: I have heard Living on a Prayer at the stadiums.
1: I like Living on a Prayer.
0: I don't hate it.
1: I like this. Yes, Steve, that's what we're going for. Steve gets it. Living on a Prayer would be great.
4: They've also played that, if you know the place where you can walk outdoors downtown Las Vegas, and they have those video screens overhead that also act as shade when you're walking down Fremont. And they can play the actual video of that on the video screens, and everybody can be singing along as they're walking along. It's perfect. And also, I did hear Sweet Home Alabama after the last game.
1: Okay.
4: So that's at least, it's got a great start to the song.
1: Yeah.
4: And it's at least very American, and it mentions a state as much as West Virginia is mentioned in the other song. So there are some nominations that I've heard so far in these games. Seattle, we'll see what you have next. Monday night, U.S. against Belgium. Flo Balogun out after the red card last game. By the way, the U.S. did play Belgium in March in Atlanta. The Americans lost 5-2, and Belgium sat its star goalkeeper that day. In fact, the U.S. has lost 6 straight head-to-head against Belgium, including in the round of 16 in the World Cup in 2014. We lost in overtime.
0: Oh, damn, Steve.
4: Just dealing. You had the same reaction that Ernie Spaniard had. This is a news desk. These are facts. We have played this team this year, and it was actually one of the games. It was one of the games that caused a lot of us to say, you know, we're hosting the World Cup this summer. Can you just not embarrass us?
0: Okay, Lord. I mean, I know it's just a fact, but Lord, have mercy.
4: What would you like to hear?
0: You know what? It reminds me very much of when I found that Mauricio Pochettino crossed the wins all time to the tournament they've had for nearly 100 years. 1930 was the first one. I get every four, but you get it. That Mauricio Pochettino crossed over for most wins ever with 3.
4: Yeah, because the U.S. had never won 2 games in a row.
0: Big takeaway.
4: In a World Cup until this year.
0: Miss Lombardi, or we stink.
4: So things are different. Maybe this is the year. Morocco and France were the winners today. If you saw the World Cup games today, boy, I hope you saw some other World Cup games on some other days, because today was a dud.
1: Yeah.
4: And frankly, the reasons were Canada was inferior to its opponent, and Paraguay was vastly inferior to its opponent.
0: Jesse March tell it.
4: As soon as I heard the comments of the Canadian coach afterwards and we were the better team, I thought, you know, Jesse, the Cleveland Cavaliers coaching job is not open. Canada got shut out 3-0 by Morocco, including giving up a couple of late goals in Houston. Morocco was outshot in the game 10-5. Apparently, in the 60 years they've been keeping this stat, a winning team in a knockout stage game has not won with only a meager 5 shots until today, because, of course, Canada was not going to be putting anything in the back of the net. And France played a Paraguay team that knew it was inferior and just tried to continually, as a hockey coach would say, muck it up all day and break the rules and see what they could get away with. And The referee accommodated, and we are all the lesser for it. France won nothing the final on a penalty kick in the 70th minute by Kylian Mbappe, his 19th career World Cup goal. That would be an outdoor game in Philadelphia in near 100-degree temperatures. Attended 68,000. Two games on Sunday. Brazil against Norway in New Jersey. Then Mexico hosts England. That is scheduled to start at 8 p.m. Eastern time. Thunderstorms possible. On Monday, Spain against Portugal. The U.S. again plays Monday night in Seattle against Belgium. In the WNBA, Golden State a winner at Atlanta, 88-83. Caitlin Clark of Indiana will miss Sunday's game at Vegas with a bad back. Venus and Serena Williams withdrew from doubles at Wimbledon today, where they were due to play a first-rounder. Serena's knee injury the problem. Venus Williams on Friday had lost her first-round match in mixed doubles. Six-seeded American Taylor Fritz won his third-rounder in singles, but Francis Tiafoe lost in five sets. Denny Hamlin earned the NASCAR pole for Sunday at Chicago. And in Major League Baseball on this 4th of July, Mariners were an 11-0 winner over the Blue Jays. Tigers shut out the Rangers in Texas 3-0. Twins won at the Yankees 11-4, and the Pirates were 7-1 winners at the Nationals. The Fox TV Saturday night game for everyone right now is Mets at Braves, scoreless bottom of the second. The Cardinals-Cubs game delayed due to rain, due to start in about a half an hour, they say. And before the game tonight, they did announce the full All-Star rosters. We are into July, after all. And the hometown Phillies, who are hosting the Midsummer Classic, are sending five players to the NL roster. Dodgers with five, Braves with five. Dodgers have four All-Star starters. One of those, of course, DH Shohei Ohtani, who's not starting in L.A. tonight after a sore biceps Friday. He could be returning Sunday as they host the Padres this weekend. Back to you.
0: Thanks, Steve. Martin Weiss-Mons Bolaños here on Fox Sports Radio. And I'm trying to look right now to see who's favorite in the U.S.'s game on Monday.
1: It is the U.S. favorite.
0: It is the U.S. There
1: slightly,
0: we are.
1: Slightly. Slightly.
0: Very slight favorites. Yeah.
1: Which is kind of crazy knowing Noah Balogun. I was a little bit surprised.
0: If you listen to the first 3 minutes and 40 seconds of Steve's upstate, this is just, did you know Belgium? Way better than U.S. at soccer. That's the summary. You can catch the rest of it on the podcast.
1: Yeah, but you
0: it'll do it again, I'm sure.
1: It's all right. U.S. Is a different team. It's a different team, so.
0: Do you know it's a different team? The Boston Celtics.
1: They sure are.
0: So, Monty, your favorite player in the NBA, Paul George, now.
1: That's lies, but thank you. Thank you so much.
0: In turn, I think I'm surprised people aren't calling this also the Paul George trade.
1: This one might be worse. This one might be worse.
0: So, like, but what I think people are missing the point of the Jaylen Brown thing, because the analytics does get messy. And sure, there may be analytics. I'm not denying that there are analytics out there that you can use to show that Jaylen Brown is, in fact, not quite as good at basketball as he seems.
1: Screw those analytics.
0: Well, the problem is this. The biggest analytic, the biggest issue, like the biggest number, is the contract.
1: Mm-hmm, mm-hmm, mm-hmm.
0: That's the biggest one.
1: Mm-hmm.
0: That's why I don't know why that talking point seems to be a third rail. But you know what, Monty? I'm willing to walk it. If Jaylen Brown wasn't like, he's going to extend off of this 60 something million dollar deal. And in that deal, he will have already been, or he will have just recently been the finals MVP before the summer before he signed. Eastern Conference Finals MVP and some before he signed. But, it, like, I was in MVP voting. I led a team to home court advantage, top two seed in the East, and y'all thought we were tanking.
1: Mm-hmm.
0: Like, what is that? And then, to be fair, in the game, in the finals series that we did win, I was the guy who locked down the best player on the other team.
1: Mm-hmm.
0: To the point where they traded him. Now look at it. Both of them traded.
1: Yep. No, this was a crazy trade when it came out. I instantly, when I saw it, I couldn't believe it because it seemed so lopsided. And I was like, man, whatever it was with Jaylen Brown, and I agree that the contract has to be a factor in this, but whatever it was, whether they were bothered by comments he said of it being his favorite season, knowing that Jason Tatum was not a part of it, comments, just whatever, what he said during his streams, like all of that, Boston just looked at it and was like, not worth it. And I have a hard time believing that because I don't care about the analytics. I watch Jaylen Brown. Jaylen Brown is a great two-way player. And I feel like Boston just handed their rivals such a great piece to add alongside Tyrese Maxey and VJ Edgecombe. Like, Joel Embiid, I'm not even thinking about him. If he stays healthy, that's another question. But I am shocked that Boston was like, this is not worth it to the point that I'm going to hand you over to the team that knocked us out in the playoffs this past season.
0: I think we have to look at it like and it's an interesting way of thinking about it. And actually, you know what? I'll talk about it at the top of the hour.
1: Okay.
0: Because we're going to do Sports Court here in a second. But we have to look at the NBA in a way that we have always looked traditionally at another sport. And if you look at these decisions, not just of the Jaylen Brown decision, but if you look at the decisions that have been made across the NBA in the last, say, 12 months or so, through the lens of another sport, it'll all make sense. Because there's been a whole lot of what in the hell's going on?
1: Mm-hmm.
0: All you got to do is just put on these glasses, and then everything, all the letters and numbers, they unjumble, and it all becomes, you know, legible. Sizable. And you know what? I'm here to explain it to you. I got you. I'll do it.
1: Okay. I can't wait. Point but, number four.
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15: Your News Talk 1250 KBRF weather forecast for the day. A high of 84 under mainly cloudy skies with a chance of scattered thunderstorms. Late in the day, winds turning northeast about 5 miles an hour. For Saturday night, lows dipping down to about 64 under partly cloudy skies with a chance of scattered thunderstorms early on. Winds turning northeast. And for Sunday, temperatures reaching up to 85 as a high under partly cloudy skies. That's your News Talk 1250 KBRF weather forecast.
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1: Hello.
0: We got a few tweets here. Hammer and Hank would like to sing the national anthem with Monsi.
1: Yeah, we're not doing that. I can't sing very well. That's the only reason why. But, you know, get a couple drinks with me, karaoke, I'll do it.
0: What if it was karaoke of the national anthem? It is the 4th of July, by the way.
1: I guess, but it's like, I'm not going to be good, and it's such a hard song. So it's like, if I do that, it's because I'm going to make a fool out of myself, which I'm not against. Listen, it's fine. I just need a couple tequila shots before I do the anthem.
2: If you're at a karaoke bar and you pick the national anthem,
1: you're crazy.
2: You're crazy.
1: Like, yeah, but people get, if everyone's a little inebriated, they go so into it. It'll be so good. But I will not be good.
2: You would get the whole bar singing.
1: I would not be good.
0: I wonder. Because I've seen this tweet going around from several different people, but it might all just be the same Russian computer bot sending it out. But other people talking about how much other countries' national anthems slap harder than the United States. And I wonder, the backstory of the other countries' national anthems, right? Like, the United States' national anthem, according to the story, was written under duress. There were bombs bursting in there. Do you know what I'm saying? It's like, imagine you the red rocket. You're writing it by
2: the glaring red.
0: I'm saying that's how you can see the write on the paper. The red glare from the rockets. You know, there's a little bit of it's some challenges there besides just sitting up in a room and writing Cape Verde national anthem. You pick Belgium. Who cares? Let's play Sports Court. I might be guilty.
3: The defense is wrong.
4: You lose a point.
28: The Sports Court.
0: I think that's a great
1: you
0: point.
1: Lose a point.
2: That was a terrible point.
1: Yeah, now we're back to three. I think I gave you four. You're back down to three.
2: All right. Let's get to the Sports Court. I have a few gentlemen here from around the world of sports that we're going to put on trial today in the Sports Court, and it's up to you two, the jury, after hearing their case, to tell me whether they are guilty or innocent. So, let's start with Adam Silver, commissioner of the NBA. He stands accused. So, the NBA is trying out a new free throw system in this season of Summer League known as the one free throw system. Makes it so that a player will shoot just one single free throw for any type of foul, and that free throw will be worth as many points as they would have attempted with free throws. So if a player is fouled on a three-point attempt, they shoot one free throw that will be worth 3 points. So what do you guys think about the rule? Adam Silver, guilty or not guilty? Martin?
0: Innocent. But on probation.
5: Did not do it.
0: You keep this in the summer. Keep it in Vegas. Keep it in games with guys who don't matter. All due respect to them. But like the guys will be going pro in something other than sports. If you bring this along with your colored courts and your multicolored City Connect jerseys into my regular season NBA, Adam Silver, you will have hell to pay from me.
1: That was so well, like, way to go, jury here, Martin. That was so exactly that. Because I was going to say, he's not guilty, but he can be. Right now, he's innocent.
6: These allegations are false.
1: If this gets further than how Martin described it, I will be so annoyed. I don't know how this benefits anyone, and it's just not. I prefer something like the one and one. This just sounds so. Just get rid of free throws then. I don't understand. So I'm with Martin. Innocent, but can be guilty.
2: He's innocent, but we're keeping an eye on him.
1: We're keeping an eye on him.
0: Yeah, follow that guy.
1: Yeah.
2: All right, next up, Jaylen Brown stands accused. So, as we've been talking about, the Celtics traded Jaylen Brown to the 76ers earlier this week. You guys know how Jaylen Brown likes to live stream a lot. Well, a clip is circulating now from a stream that he did about 4 months ago where he shared some thoughts on his now teammate, Joel Embiid. In a nutshell, he said, flopping is ruining the game of basketball, and Joel Embiid, while an all-time great big man, is one of the biggest culprits of it. This may create an awkward situation for the two of them, but what do you guys think? Jaylen Brown, guilty or not guilty, Monsi?
1: You know, innocent.
10: Your Honor, I object because it's devastating to my case.
1: Saying Joel Embiid is a flopper is not a hot take. We all see it. He does do that. And so does everybody else in the NBA. And you get some on your team, and sometimes you join a team that has them. That's part of it.
0: Innocent.
10: You're letting him go again?
0: Joel Embiid is the ultimate troll. If he doesn't respect Jaylen Brown saying this, I'm actually going to be disappointed in him. Flatly. I'd be disappointed in him not respecting Jaylen Brown doing this.
2: Yeah, Embiid probably saw the clip and was like, I do that.
0: As Monty told me earlier today about somebody, you got to recognize the game.
1: Respect the game.
2: All right, next up, Yaxel Lendeborg stands accused. Your guy, Martin. Warriors first round draft pick and former Michigan Wolverine Yaxel Lendeborg was at an introductory press conference and was asked if any of his new Warriors teammates had reached out to him yet and welcomed him to the organization. He said Steph Curry immediately added him to the team group chat, but that Draymond Green did not reply to his text when he first reached out. Well, Draymond took to his podcast this week to address this, and it turns out he has receipts to back up the fact that he did in fact respond within 30 seconds of getting Lendeborg's text. Called Yaxel a liar and all that. It seemed to be in good fun, but what do you guys think? Yaxel Lendeborg, guilty or not guilty of being a liar? Martin?
0: He's not guilty of that. So I guess he is, but he is guilty.
5: Book him.
0: Because this is just the beginning of what's going to be an incredible experience at the microphone. It's like, how about revealing the Warrior starting lineup?
2: Oh, there have already been multiple
0: slip-ups. The day before they had the rumor with LeBron, he's like, oh, that's all my friends have been talking about, man. Can I play with LeBron? I don't know.
1: Yeah, I'm going to say he's guilty.
11: Put his ass in jail.
1: Know your audience. You say this, it's going to stir something. So if it was a joke, then maybe it's all good and dandy between them. But saying this about Draymond, Draymond's always going to have something back to say. So got to be careful. Draymond likes to fight.
0: Yaxel Lundberg is a good person, but I tell you, he's not going to win press conference.
1: No.
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15: Your News Talk 1250 KBRF weather forecast for the day. A high of 84 under mainly cloudy skies with a chance of scattered thunderstorms. Late in the day, winds turning northeast about 5 miles an hour. For Saturday night, lows dipping down to about 64 under partly cloudy skies with a chance of scattered thunderstorms early on. Winds turning northeast. And for Sunday, temperatures reaching up to 85 as a high under partly cloudy skies. That's your News Talk 1250 KBRF weather forecast.
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17: This is your I-94 Ram Cone Zone update. The 210 I-94 ramp is closed. The interchange ramps will be closed to all travelers during construction, and traffic to and from Highway 210 in Fergus Falls will be detoured to the County Road 1 / Tower Road. Highway 210 will remain open for travelers during construction. Traffic will shift to one side of the bridge and will be reduced to one lane in each direction. For construction updates, visit the Fergus Falls Chamber at fergusfalls.com and click on the Cone Zone. 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
5: I think when you're diagnosed with cancer, you crave a semblance of normalcy and control, and so work allowed me to be me. 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
6: 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We can make
7: they're just finishing up the national anthem at Wrigley Field on this 4th of July after a rain delay. They're about ready to get
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7: They are underway after a delay at the beginning. Giants at Rockies. Currently, the White Sox at Guardians game is 1-1 in the bottom of the sixth, and among the earlier contests, the Twins won at the Yankees 11-4. At the World Cup in Philadelphia, near 100 degree temperatures, France won 1-0 over Paraguay on a penalty kick in the 70th minute. Morocco, including 2 late goals, a 3-0 winner against Canada indoors in Houston. The U.S. plays Belgium on Monday night in Seattle. Flo Balogun is out after the red card last game. Venus and Serena Williams withdrew from doubles at Wimbledon due to Serena's knee injury. I'm Steve DeSager.
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12: That's when we're broadcasting live from the Fox Sports Radio studios. 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
13: It's pretty good.
12: Download Fox One. Experience the FIFA World Cup live, including tomorrow's game. England at Mexico. And boy, let me tell you, the English are not pleased. They are, you would think it's coming home. That's what they say. Who knows? Monsi, I'm going to ask you a series of questions.
13: Okay.
12: That I'm not tricking you up. I'm not trying to do anything. This is very 2+2=4.
13: I hope so.
12: If I were to tell you that you were going to pay Ja'Marr Chase $70 million average annual value.
13: Okay.
12: Like if you saw that headline come down, what would your take be initially?
13: Ooh. Like, That's a lot. And we still got a couple of years to go. So it's only going to go up from here.
12: But it's like, in part because you look at how much quarterback is making.
13: Right.
12: So if you saw when the Rams traded for Myles Garrett,
13: mm-hmm.
12: if they were to pay him $60 million a year on his new contract, what would you take
13: it? Okay, that just sounds like such a high number, and I would be just worried about the future and how I'm going to have funds.
12: How are you going to pay everybody
13: else? How am I going to pay everybody else? It's like, I guess I'm living in the moment and worrying about the future another day.
12: That's what's happening in the NBA. Except in football, we have these positional values, right? So, like, Myles Garrett is positionally probably the best defensive end, if not the best. He's top three, and he's kind of like, what's your favorite flavor of ice cream,
13: mm-hmm.
12: right? Ja'Marr Chase, top three wide receiver in the NFL. You're not going to pay any of those guys $60 million a year, which is what Dak Prescott makes, who is not a top three player, not a top three player at position or in the league,
13: mm-hmm.
12: right? Basketball does not have quarterbacks, obviously. However, what it is about to have now, with the second apron, it's going to, you're going to have your one high-paid star, and then everybody else is going to have to fill in along the rest. And you're going to have, or like the way that they have the Lakers. This is going to be the Lakers team now for the foreseeable future. They have Luka Doncic making the percentage he makes of the cap, Austin Reeves making that percentage, and then Walker Kessler making his, which all comes down to like 70-some percent of the cap. You're going to have to fill in the remainder of your, those are three players.
13: Mm-hmm.
12: You have to fill in the remainder of your starting lineup for that. So when people say, Jaylen Brown's not worth that, it's the same sentence of, if you pay Ezekiel Elliott this, how are you going to pay CeeDee Lamb and Dak Prescott? Or, you know what I'm saying? Mm-hmm. If you pay, you know, and you can't pay a running back like this because positionally, this, that, the third, right? He could be the best running back in the NFL. But what position he provides and the what we have deemed to be the rate of that is not coming through. So when you look at Jaylen Brown's contract versus what he puts out, that's the problem. You see what I'm saying?
13: Mm-hmm.
12: That's
13: yeah.
12: the problem. So, and nobody wants to, I don't know why that feels like that's it's across the league. They traded the Timberwolves traded Karl Anthony Towns because of the second apron. LaMelo Ball was traded to the Timberwolves because the Charlotte Hornets on the best season they've had in the team's recent history, right?
13: Mm-hmm.
12: They move, they see Con Knipple, they see Brandon Miller, and they say, all right, well, we have Miles Bridges and we have LaMelo Ball. We're on why are we having our best year right now? Probably because of the two younger players. And then all of a sudden, the two guys who were going to be due extensions got traded because they don't want to pay him. And I think the first one of these moves, honestly, the first one of these moves was the Luka Doncic trade to Los Angeles.
13: Mm-hmm.
12: Was the first, I call it a pre-salary dump. Because, and it's like, how is the return so low? How is the return so low? Because nobody wanted to pay the number that it was going to require to maintain and, you know what I'm saying? Nobody wants to pay that number.
13: 100%. I guess I'm wondering, you make a lot of sense in what you're saying. But I'm wondering, it's like, how are teams going to be able to avoid this? Like, it seems like everyone is going to be stuck trying to match. If you have a star and a star wants to be paid like another star, it seems like how are other teams eventually going to be able to avoid this?
12: So I think what ends up happening is there's a, and I have long said it, but it's strong for basketball. I understand why the players union is with it, but like, the idea that, like, every player that signed with the Lakers, I'm being facetious, but it feels like every player that has signed with the Lakers since 2019 has had a player option on their contract.
13: Mm-hmm.
12: Every one of them. It
13: seems
12: feels
13: that
12: like.
13: Way. Yeah.
12: It seems like what in the hell are we wondering about if DeAndre Ayton is opting in or out of his contract next year? Are you kidding me?
13: Mm-hmm.
12: I was like, it's things like that. We're gonna start. There's gonna be real negotiation again in the NBA.
13: It's a good way to put it. I hope
12: right
13: so.
12: Now there is a level of. You're getting a max, like, there. You're getting the max money that we have to offer regardless. Like, there's this concept that the Wizards are, you know, they traded for Anthony Davis. They traded for Trae Young, maxed out Trae Young. Well, they're definitely going to max Anthony Davis. Maybe. Maybe they don't. And then I know that there's concept around the NBA that, like, and Rich Paul said it, and we'll talk about the whiteboard.
13: Oh, yeah.
12: We'll talk about the whiteboard. But one of the things that was in, honestly, one of the best pieces of media ever came out of Clutch Sports, the hour-long podcast of Rich Paul and Max Kellerman teaching a class almost on LeBron James' free agency. That's one of my favorites. Like, mm-hmm. I know LeBron. I hate him. Man. At this point, I appreciate the guy, and I love the fact that I was laughing the entire time. That was high-quality stuff right there.
13: Oh, yeah.
12: High-quality stuff right there. But, you know, you're sitting there and I'm looking at all this and it's just teams now, there's going to be real negotiations because like Rich Paul said it, was you're a max player, like LeBron's always been a max guy. So like he's a max guy. He's going to be a max guy until he retires. I don't think that's going to be the case anymore in the NBA. That or we're headed towards a lockout.
13: You know, I think you're right because I feel like in the NBA, it's not like the NFL where in the NFL, a lot of players take friendly deals. Like Patrick Mahomes, has he ever been the highest paid quarterback?
12: No, but he's it depends on the which way you shake it. But I think like a better example to your point is like a guy like Amon-Ra St. Brown,
13: mm-hmm,
12: for
13: mm-hmm.
12: example, right? A really, really good receiver, right? And when he signs, or Max Crosby mm-hmm, is another mm-hmm. example. When these guys are up, you try to sign them early in the market. Because you know there's going to be guys coming over the top of them. Those guys are also incentivized to sign mm-hmm. early in the market, right? Because they want to get as much possible before that number gets to be an untenable spot. There's like an understanding there of how this is good for both parties to do this business this way. Whereas in the NBA, Jalen Brunson takes a max a year before he can, and players along the league are aghast. Are you kidding? How? How could you ever have done such a thing?
13: That's what I was kind of alluding to. That it seems like in the NBA, that's frowned upon by the players. It's like, don't take a pay cut because then you're affecting everybody else. When in the NFL, it's like it's an understanding, as you just said. We've got to make this work with how many people are on a football roster? 53?
12: Mm-hmm.
13: With 53. Like that. We have to make it work for 53. So I feel like the understanding in the NFL, that understanding is not in the NBA. And I don't know when it's going to switch.
12: Well, I think that the understanding, I mean, football inherently is more of a team sport than basketball is. Just in and of itself, just the nature of it. If the left guard's not doing his job, nobody can do anything. If your power forward stinks, we could work around that.
13: Sure, but in the sense of if you don't have, now with this cap and these aprons, you have to have the understanding. We have to have depth. Look at the teams that have won. You need to have depth.
11: Well, guys, remember Jalen Brunson. Like, so much was made of the fact that he took a pay cut a few years ago, and now the Knicks just won.
12: And that was the thing. Remember, we had Mark Medina in here. I was like, he did it.
13: Right.
12: He didn't take a pay cut. But that's the messaging around it. Jalen Brunson took the most money he could at the first opportunity he could. And I don't besmirch him for doing so. But it would have been, but that's the point. That is kind of the point, is that the talking point is across the board from NBA insiders to front office people across the board is that, well, he was going to get that money anyway. Because in the NFL, like if he was a quarterback, yeah, and Dak Prescott breaks his leg and on a plan on a franchise tag, then yeah, he gets that deal. But like, most players get franchised and most players get moved on from. Just ask Michael Parsons, mm-hmm. right? Michael Parsons, by the team he got drafted by, we're not resetting the market on, like, you can go, Green Bay will do it. So that's what the NBA is going to be looking like soon. Like, we got too many max players. Mm-hmm. We can't pay all these max players. James Dolan said it the moment after the Knicks won a championship, we're not going in a second apron. And it's like, we just simply can't do it.
13: Yeah, he didn't even entertain it.
12: Yeah, it wasn't even a thought. It
13: wasn't even a thought, and they had just won. He's like, yeah, we're not going to. But
12: I believe, you know, I believe he called it suicidal, right? Like, he's like, it would be disastrous.
13: Yeah, you're handcuffed. It's tough to go into that.
12: So that's what you're going to start to see. You see, like, the Boston Celtics said the team that we have today cannot win or is not going to be on the way to win this thing. We need to break up the $60 to $70 million allocated to one player into three, four, five guys who can make, like, so by that formula, yes, Peyton Pritchard is more valuable than Jaylen Brown off the, it's Billy Beane Moneyball, right? That's what they're saying. Mm-hmm. That's what it all is. And I don't know why that's like, maybe it's too hard for people to get.
13: It's because it's hard to accept that it's just a numbers situation here, Martin, because they're not far removed from winning and he's not far removed from winning the finals MVP. So it's hard to accept that just because of numbers, you couldn't make this work because he's so good. But it might just be the simplicity that it's the numbers and Boston realized this is not worth it anymore. Well, we've got to figure it out because this is not going to sustain itself.
11: And it's the return they got on him. Like, the fact that it was, you know, what, Paul George is 36 years old, I think. And
13: he's about to, I think, 17th season or something like that?
11: Right, and that plus two first-round picks and two second-round picks. And remember, those two first-round picks are coming from the Sixers. Mm-hmm. So, you know, probably not going to be very high, especially because you just gave them Jaylen Brown.
13: But right.
12: Think about it, though. If I don't want to pay you 75, like, if I don't want to pay you $60 to $70 million, and you're up for extension in 2 years, you're already making $60 to $70 million. What's the next negotiation going to be? I remember when Jaylen Brown signed that contract after the finals. I came on here filling in for the Odd Couple, and I said, Jaylen Brown is going to be the first $1 million-a-game player.
13: Yeah.
12: You know, because of the way the money goes. And it's like, that's why I said there's going to be real negotiations now. Because ain't no chance that's happening. That's done. And the idea that simply because you were Robin on your team that you just flatly got a max, like Chet Holmgren, like if they could redo that contract, boy, what? After his last two postseasons, we have real negotiations. Like, why do you think Jalen Duren hasn't signed? Like, 4 years ago, Jalen Duren would have signed up for the 4-year max immediately with the Pistons at the first day of free agency, despite the fact that through 14 playoff games, he was a no-show.
13: Mm-hmm.
12: Am I wrong?
13: Yeah, no, you're right.
12: You know what I'm saying?
13: Yeah.
12: That's now, I do ultimately think he'll be back with Detroit, but those are definitely now, we got to have some confidence. We're going to talk about this.
13: So things are changing, you think? Changes are going to be coming to the way the NBA operates.
12: They already have.
13: Yeah, we're just seeing
12: and
13: it.
12: And we're like, wait, what? Because again, what could you say this? Everything that is true about the Jaylen Brown trade is also true of the Luka Doncic trade.
13: Yeah,
12: 2 years
13: right.
12: ago.
13: Yeah,
12: what'd they get back? Can you believe what they got back?
13: One,
12: you know,
13: one first rounder, yeah.
12: One guy, like one player, like and Anthony Davis is better than Paul George. But the point remains: an older player who struggles with injury for a younger player who just was just off the back of postseason success. Mm-hmm. Right, like it's. That's my take.
13: Yeah, no, it seems like you're right on the money. And it's, again, still hard to believe that that's it and that you couldn't make it work because the East, Boston seems like they could have won the East had they been healthy. So it's just like, man, you were that close and you didn't want to go for it. Because don't you think they could have tried it one more year with this
12: See,
13: team?
12: No, because, and I don't mean to keep playing the same song, but I was on the Odd Couple, just happened to be the day that Jason Tatum came back. And I was shocked, stunned at just the national media's response to Jason Tatum's return. Because it went from, oh, the Celtics are a nice team, to now that Tatum has had this miraculous return from injury, from Achilles. And it's just, well, now they can win. Now they can win the championship. Now they can win a championship, right? Like, now that Tatum was back. And you heard, that was a common refrain as if they were ineligible beforehand.
13: Mm-hmm.
12: And if I'm Jaylen Brown, I'm sitting here, we had the same record as last year. Mm-hmm. You know what I'm saying? I was the third overall pick in the draft when I came out. I'm in MVP conversation. I'll be first or second. I'm one of the 10 best players in the NBA that will be voted on by the media, by the way, Jalen, but that will be voted on by media members. But I'm one of the 10 best players. And now all of a sudden, gets Jason Tatum, old funky self, come back with half an Achilles, y'all say, now the Celtics can win it.

0: pick up Tatum and Brown, it was always Brown is the one leaving.
1: Correct. He was always Robin.
0: Right.
1: Like, always.
0: And so then Batman is on hiatus.
1: Yeah.
0: And the crime rate goes down. And all of a sudden, Batman comes back and everybody said, now we can go outside again.
1: Right.
0: Right? If I'm Jaylen Brown, I'm like, well, you know what? I'll go somewhere where I'm appreciated as well. And he actually spoke to that on his Twitch. Mm-hmm. He's like, I didn't feel like I got the respect.
1: Yeah.
0: And it's like, I think Jason Tatum is better than Jaylen Brown, too. But I feel where Jaylen Brown is coming from.
1: 100%. I agree with that. I think Jason Tatum is also better than Jaylen Brown, but I will take Jaylen Brown on the Clippers any day. To be honest with you. Yeah. I wish they would have traded him to the Clippers.
0: And Boston made a big decision.
1: Yeah.
0: I think I think Jaylen Brown could have been in Boston this year. You would have had to move Tatum.
1: Yeah. Well.
0: You know what I'm saying?
1: It was yes.
0: But the two of them together, that peanut butter and jelly had turned into oil and water.
1: But what you just imagine, Martin, like, he's over here unhappy and you trade him to a team you're gonna have to face how many times throughout the season?
0: That's why, to me, it was, people are like, how is this the return? It's because I think they tried to trade for Giannis with Jaylen Brown and knew, we're trading Jaylen Brown anyway.
1: Yeah.
0: So I might as well try to get as much as I can.
1: And they're the ones willing to offer
0: this was the, as much. As I went down.
2: That was the most they could get, though. Like, that was really the most they could get for someone who was top six in MVP voting the previous year. He has a finals MVP under his belt. The most you could get was a 36-year-old Paul George and a couple picks.
0: I think it was, like, all right, if you make a bet on a game, right? Like, for example, if you bet yesterday on Cape Verde to beat Argentina, there was all types of points through that game you could have cashed out. And made your money, right? And made well over whatever $5 you put on that thing, right? Well over. But you're like, nah, I'm going to ride it out. And then when you realize.
1: You waited one
0: second too late. And now it's like the chances are just done.
1: Yeah.
0: Right? Because I think they were just waiting to try to hit the lotto. And then all of a sudden, it never came, right? And I think that's how you end up with that little of return, because the money's still real. And the other thing about the aprons that people are not talking about, there's only a certain amount of people he's eligible to be traded for when you consider the money that has to go in and out. We've gone too long. All right. Now, coming up next, we'll go into Professor Rich Paul's classroom and just dissect the lesson taught.
1: Okay.
0: On a free agency and where one LeBron James may spend at least next year of his career. Who knows? We'll do that coming up next.
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6: Your News Talk 1250 KBRF weather forecast for the day. A high of 84 under mainly cloudy skies with a chance of scattered thunderstorms. Late in the day, winds turning northeast about 5 miles an hour. For Saturday night, lows dipping down to about 64 under partly cloudy skies with a chance of scattered thunderstorms early on. Winds turning northeast. And for Sunday, temperatures reaching up to 85 as a high under partly cloudy skies. That's your News Talk 1250 KBRF weather forecast.
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14: It overlapped the Stanley Cup Finals. 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U.S. Open is on. 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
1: Hello. Happy 4th.
0: You know, I walk. Barry Mack, what song is this?
2: Center Field. It was a throwback. We used to play it on your show.
0: When I first heard this, yes, for baseball. When I first heard it, at first I thought it was La Bamba, the very beginning.
1: It does give that. Yeah, it does
0: and
1: give that.
0: And partly because I just recently watched the movie. That was one of the movie, I mean, it came out years and years ago, decades ago now. But I just recently watched it. You know, sometimes they talk about, you've been dating for quite some time, and you guys find out new things about each other.
1: Yeah.
0: Found out my wife knows all the words to La Bamba.
1: Nice.
0: Like, word could write it down.
1: Where does she learn it? How
2: Why?
1: Does she learn it?
0: Like,
1: yeah.
0: Spanish class, like second grade.
1: Oh, I see that. Yeah, you that makes sense.
0: One
1: yeah.
0: of those. Mm-hmm. It's like, you know, let's learn the Spanish song.
1: Para bailar la bamba. Yeah.
0: Found out that it was para bailar.
1: Sí, para bailar la bamba.
0: Within, like a week ago. I thought it was ba-da-da-da-da bamba, right? I just thought it was ba-da-da-da.
2: There is certain kind of Spanishes that get like really mumbly while yeah. you're singing it. Yeah, so that makes sense.
0: Literally.
1: No, you're saying that as a non-Spanish speaker, because let me tell you is not mumbly at all.
3: Wait,
1: no,
3: he's not singing la la la la la la la bamba? That's not what he's saying? What?
1: Para bailar la bamba.
0: Producer Ian, on his last day here at Fox Sports Radio, enlightened, finding out what I learned just recently as well. And I honestly went back, played it back, and was like, well, I'll be damned.
1: And then at the start of the show, he said, I listen to lyrics. I know what they say, but this was one of the ones you didn't know.
0: Well, in my defense, it is
1: a different language. But yes, that's just saying.
0: And it's like, I can't even quantify it as my second language. If I, you know, I know a quarter, like if I had, if you're bilingual, uh-huh. 1.25 lingual.
1: Sure. You know what
0: I can get here, there. I can go to the bathroom. I can get some food. You know,
1: right.
0: I can have a phone call. Now, if we start to get in trouble, no hablo mi amigo.
2: Even that's too much Spanish.
0: I don't know what. But I was, no, only English.
1: Yeah.
0: That's exactly right. All right. Let's kick it over to Steve DeSager for some international soccer. World Cup.
4: And by the way, you didn't mention that our beloved producer, after his comments on language, that's why it's his last day.
1: Right.
4: Exactly. He was planning to be here next weekend. By the way, Ephraim Salam, our Sunday co-host, has talked about his kids playing youth basketball against Richie Valens. That's the rec center that was named after him in the Los Angeles area. Where Richie Valens is from, by the way. At the World Cup, Morocco 3-0 over Canada, which had a corner kicks advantage of 11-1, but got shut out. Two late goals made it the 3-0 final in Houston. France, outdoors in Philadelphia, 1-0 winners against Paraguay on a penalty kick in the 70th minute. Temperatures near 100 degrees for that one. Two games on Sunday include the Mexico home game against England Sunday night, scheduled to start at 8 p.m. Eastern time. Thunderstorms are possible. The tournament's now in the knockout stage. Every game's winner advances. Every loser is out. No tie games. It's like a March Madness bracket. And the round of 16 started today, July the 4th. The U.S. plays Belgium on Monday in Seattle. 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Denny Hamlin earned the NASCAR pole for Sunday at Chicago. Venus and Serena Williams withdrew from doubles at Wimbledon due to Serena's knee injury. Women's number two in singles, Elena Rybakina, was upset today. And number three, Iga Swiatek, also lost to Alexandra Ayala, age 21, from the Philippines. Also, Madison Keys beat number six, Amanda Anisimova. Just two WNBA games. Golden State, a winner at Atlanta, 88-83. Atlanta's lost five straight. The late game's at Seattle, and currently it's the Storm 21-18 over Portland in the second quarter. On to baseball, and there's plenty of it on this 4th of July, including on Fox TV. After a weather delay at the start, they're only in the top of the second inning at Wrigley Field. Cardinals 1-0 over the rival Cubs, because the Cardinals hit the first pitch of the night out of the park. Phillies lead 3-1 at Kansas City. Phillies, by the way, are going to be hosting the All-Star game on the 14th, week from Tuesday on Fox TV. 26 first-timers were named All-Stars today. And also on the pregame show, they noted five Phillies are going to be All-Stars, as well as five from the Dodgers and five from Atlanta initially. Also in progress, after a delay at the start, their bottom of the second at Colorado, Giants leading the Rockies 5-3. In Atlanta, Braves 6-1 over the Mets, top of the fifth. The Rays were up 8-6, I should say, not a final, bottom of the seventh, but up 8-6 at Houston. If they can hold on there in that battle for the lead in the AL East, well, this would make it a five-game lead for the Rays. And it would be win number 10 in a row. While the Yankees have been slumping badly the last couple weeks, Minnesota won at New York 11-4 over the Yanks today. Detroit and Pittsburgh with road wins. Seattle shut out Toronto 11-0. Back to you.
0: Thanks, Steve. Martin and Monty here, Fox Sports Radio, another hour and a half. Yeah, it's, I didn't know La Bamba was in Spanish. You know, I didn't pick that one up the first time I heard it.
1: You thought it was a little easier, like Macarena.
0: Another song that I don't think, off the top of my head, don't know the words to, but definitely could.
1: I think there's less words in Macarena than there are in La Bamba. La Bamba's like, you know what I'm saying? Like, La Macarena is more like the dance.
0: But I mean, honestly, I'm reading the lyrics now, and there's probably only a unique 26 words in this song. Like, if you really, you know, there's a lot of repetition, you know, like 26
1: it's
0: unique
1: a catchy
0: words.
1: Song.
0: None of them, la, la, la, la, la, as Ian just said.
3: I feel so stupid for that.
0: None of those are the
1: you
0: words.
1: You know what? You're good. I bet that's you a lot crazy. Of people with you listening, they're like, Ian, we thought that too.
3: Yeah, probably a higher percentage of listeners saying, like, what is this guy talking
0: about?
3: Yeah,
0: but it's one of those, I heard it for the first time as a kid, had not reheard it in 20 years, you know, and I learning Spanish. I mean, I'm playing the guitar, and I was like, want to learn Spanish. Mm-hmm. So, like, you know, I know a few chords here and there. Let's throw this on. Let's see the movie. And all of a sudden, she's over there tapping her toe, powered by. I was like, whoa.
1: You can play it, she can sing it.
0: Then maybe that's the key.
1: Hey.
0: The Weisses. Touring soon. Starting coming to a stadium near you. Maybe LeBron James will also be coming to that stadium. Provided it is either Dallas, New York, San Antonio, Philadelphia, Cleveland, Miami.
1: Denver?
0: And Denver,
1: there we go. Sorry, guys, I was with you. Go. Yeah.
0: Those were the list. I believe that is all of them. I'm not forgetting any. Golden State was
1: Golden
0: the seventh
1: State.
0: That I forgot.
1: Yes.
0: And honestly, ironically, it's the seventh that I forgot because, Monty, my takeaway, when I watched this just incredible piece of content out of the Clutch Sports Ringer situation, that is, one moment, as I may. Rich Paul's the star of the show. Mm-hmm. Max Kellerman, I appreciate you and I respect you. But please stop cutting Rich Paul off as he is explaining where LeBron James want to go play basketball. Ain't nobody here to see you, Otis. Back to my point. If you go back and look at all the different places, yeah, Spurs and Knicks were the two shortest, right? He just had Spurs and NYK because they just won champion. They were just in the finals, da da da, not happening, right? Dallas was the next shortest. Only had no players on it. Mm-hmm. Had Oil, Macau, which is a casino, and then NBA Africa, and then Stephen Dre was on there. No Warriors, no nothing. And when Max Kellerman interrupted Rich Paul for one of those umpteenth times and said, "So what about the Warriors?" Rich Paul said, "Come on, man, are you serious? It's Steph and Dre. The golf would be amazing." And then Kellerman actually interrupted him a good one this time. Said, "Well, what about the basketball?" And Rich Paul did something that I find that I have found across barbershops in America. When you know something is not all the way true, you just repeat it again and hopes you're not asked again. Mary Mack, you're clocking me, no? So he goes, "It's Stephen Dre." And so then Kellerman goes, "Well, what about the basketball?" Rich Paul goes, "It's Stephen Dre." As if repeating it again changes the context of whatever it's supposed to be. I think that this whole thing, this whole whiteboard, this whole pointer out there, Professor Rich Paul, presiding over LeBron's free agency, is to try to convince the Warriors front office to do more. I think LeBron wants to go to Golden State. I think Golden State, by proxy, Steph Curry, wants LeBron to go there. And I think that the Golden State front office is like, how much are we going to burn for this, for these guys who are literally all over the age? Draymond Green's the youngest, and he's my age. Mm-hmm. So that should show you, those guys are not going to be playing professional basketball for much longer. Look at his gray hairs.
1: The Golden State Warriors. Mm-hmm. You know, that's what we're looking at. I cannot believe that it seems as though the Warriors are that at the top of the list, because I just don't understand how LeBron can want to go to another team that will, easy to be a journeyman at this point, another team that is not his in any way, shape, or form. LeBron wants to be loved. LeBron wants to be wanted. Hell, we all do. And going to the Warriors, I think it's like, that sounds fun in theory with Curry and LeBron playing. I guess that sounds fun, but that just seems like not what LeBron typically would want to do. And I think I've said it to you. Let's just imagine a world where the Warriors do win the championship. How is it not increasing the value of Steph Curry more than it increases the value of LeBron? LeBron, you came to me.
0: Yeah.
1: You know what I'm saying?
0: And,
1: like, to,
0: and I came to you and I lifted you out of the play-in basement. And congratulations. Because
1: sure, right,
0: without me, if I had never came here, guess where you'd be looking up at? Me in the standings. If I was on a West Coast team, the same way you've been looking up at me in the standings since you won that championship.
1: But you're putting on my jersey. You are here for me. I didn't move for you.
0: I'm
1: not going to join you somewhere.
0: Monty, I don't think... I know that... I'm not meaning to discount the idea that you're putting forth. I just do not think that LeBron.
1: So what is it? Does LeBron care about his legacy or not? Because if everybody that's telling me he cares so much.
0: So that's the thing. If you still are questioning LeBron's legacy, whichever side of the question you're on, nothing he does from this point on is going to change.
1: It can get worse. What he decides now does end or affect his legacy. Whatever he decides now will have an effect of how we look at LeBron James. To say that then you're saying that it's irrelevant where he goes.
0: So if LeBron signed with the Minnesota Timberwolves next year and the Timberwolves won 35 games, are you going to say LeBron's not one of the two best players of all time?
1: No, that's not what I'm saying. But I'm going to say LeBron watered down the end of his career because he went to Minnesota. Why did you go to Minnesota? Because you thought you wanted to win.
0: Okay, well,
3: it would be held against him for sure. Like, yeah, especially in the age of social media, people would never let LeBron fans live that down.
0: But to what end?
1: There is no end because it's LeBron.
3: Well, it's the last season or penultimate season of his career. So you're right. Like, it's not going to make or break his entire career.
0: Like, whatever decision, whatever feeling you have of LeBron, whether he goes to another team, because any of these teams that are on this list, then none of them are the Charlotte Hornets, right? Not, all of them are teams that were in the postseason last year. Hell, two of them in the finals last year. All of them teams that were recently in the finals, if not in conference finals. So all of them would be teams that he would be essentially being the cherry on top of, bringing over the top. But if it was the Warriors, it would be a little whipped cream on top of that, cherry on top of that sundae, because the Warriors haven't been in a postseason series that you play four games in quite some time.
1: I feel like what you're saying is like, it doesn't matter. And it's like, if it doesn't matter, then why are we even talking about it? Of course it matters.
0: Because,
1: and going to Minnesota where they have not won is different than going to the Warriors where that's the same team that is the dynasty. Like Curry, Kerr, Draymond. I know Clay is gone, but like the 1-2 punch is still there. Like, you're still looking at them as the Warriors.
0: It's very much still there. Like, the pyramids are still there from the dynasties in Egypt, right? Or like the Great Wall of China.
1: Yeah, and they're not going to change.
0: But the idea that they're driving winning, or the Great Wall of China is keeping people out, like, it's not happening. Like, you know what I'm saying? The Warriors aren't winning anything. They haven't. They're not winning anything. The whole point of what I'm trying to make is, I think that the reason why he would go to the Warriors, and the reason why I think the whole legacy thing is overblown, is Rich Paul said it himself, that he LeBron is, it's not about money, it's about the happiness. And I think the happiest place he would be is when he was playing what they, when that, when Rich, when LeBron's podcast puts out a 10-minute video with him and Steph Curry talking about, this is what perfect basketball looks like, and it's them two playing again, with each other at the Olympics. I just feel like that's where happiness is. Like, the Disney movie of it all would be Cleveland, and like, sure, it'd be awesome if they won a championship, but if they won a championship there, people will have their opinions. I just don't think ultimately it's going to change where you land on them.
1: I don't think this is about changing the opinion of LeBron James because of what he does his final year. That's not what this is about. But it is about how LeBron ends his career. What is the last jersey that I'm going to see you play in? A different one? A fourth jersey? Okay, that's fine.
0: Well, it's not going to be the Lakers.
1: No, but he could go back to Cleveland, which is another contender, which is a real contender. And the fact, is he looking for happiness? Money doesn't matter? Because I feel like he doesn't want to leave L.A. He doesn't want to leave L.A. Okay. So with the Warriors, he can fly in and out, mm-hmm. and they're not even going to practice as much because they're old. So he can actually stick around when he needs to. That is why he wants happiness, is I think not wanting to leave L.A. And if money didn't matter, I think he could have stuck with the Lakers on a really, really small deal. But he didn't want to do that because of his ego.
0: I think he did want to do that because the Lakers didn't want him anymore.
1: I think the Lakers would have taken him if it was an easy deal. Talking about making money work.
0: When the Lakers, all right, the last thing I'll say on it, when you have the Lakers, when Rich Paul comes out and says, we're moving on, the Lakers never offered us a deal or contract of any sort, I don't have any reason to not believe him when then they sign four players in free agency 12 hours later.
1: Call me crazy. Like, plenty of reason to not believe what Rich Paul is saying about LeBron. Plenty of reasons.
0: Well, the actions that the Lakers took would say that the Lakers were not interested in LeBron James.
1: At the money that he wanted. Yeah, they signed Austin Reeves to be able to go to LeBron and say, we can't give you that much money.
0: At any money. They weren't interested in him at any, like, they're not interested in him at all. Like, it's evident that they were not interested in him at all. When you look at the evidence of the actions.
1: But if that was the case, then a year ago, we would have known.
0: Tell her to go to break. Quit telling me to go to break. I'll try to go to break. We got to go to break. LeBron brings it out of her. You remind me of my mom. My mom, when she got angry, she was 5'5". When she got angry, she got 6 feet tall. When we start talking about LeBron, I said, you go from like 5'2 to like a wing player in the NBA. You're ready to go. I'm sorry, I just said we had to go to break. We'll do it right now. With the iHeartRadio app, you can stream us wherever you happen to be. 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
7: Your News Talk 1250 KBRF weather forecast for the day. A high of 84 under mainly cloudy skies with a chance of scattered thunderstorms. Late in the day, winds turning northeast about 5 miles an hour. For Saturday night, lows dipping down to about 64 under partly cloudy skies with a chance of scattered thunderstorms early on. Winds turning northeast. And for Sunday, temperatures reaching up to 85 as a high under partly cloudy skies. That's your News Talk 1250 KBRF weather forecast.
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18: George, he's not. Why are we getting him? 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Paul George, he wasn't a 1. He wasn't a 1A. 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And we get draft picks. 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
5: 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Ladies and gentlemen, this is The Odd Couple with Rob Parker and Kelvin Washington.
0: We saw it with Luka, right, a year ago. 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
0: Martin Weiss, Monsi Bolaños, here on Fox Sports Radio. Monsi, when's the last time you did something 66 times? In a row.
1: In a row? I don't think I've done anything. Running for 66 minutes? Does that count?
0: I'll accept it.
1: Look, there you go.
0: Joey Chestnut ate 66 hot dogs today.
1: Nope. That's so much. But it's impressive. Anyone who says it's not, I don't know how you're not, because Joey Chestnut does not look like he can eat 66 hot dogs.
0: All right, so, like, do you find it impressive at an NBA game when there's, like, a ring of fire and somebody does, like, a triple axel backflip through it?
1: Sure. Not. I'm more impressed with Joey Chestnut.
0: I'm way more impressed with the ring of fire
1: thing. Yeah, I'm not.
0: I'm way more impressed with that. But both of them, when on watching, I just wonder why.
3: What's that performer who goes on the unicycle and does like the bowls?
1: Yes, the chick, right? The girl.
3: Yeah, Panda.
0: I believe it's Red Panda.
3: Red Panda.
1: Yeah.
3: So Red Panda or Joey Chestnut?
0: For both, I just wonder, how did you practice this?
1: How did we get here?
0: How did you get to a point where you thought you could do this professionally?
3: I want
0: to
3: know how many hot dogs you can eat like without the assistance of water and like not having bread.
1: Right. Yeah.
0: How many failed hot dog eaters do you think there are in the world? You just are accountants. Is like, I couldn't cut
1: most people are
0: leader.
1: Failed hot dog eaters. We are.
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23: 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Not athletes, just people. Men, women, and children trafficked every day in the United States. Sometimes by someone they trusted. Sometimes by their own family. 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
7: Your News Talk 1250 KBRF weather forecast for the day. A high of 84 under mainly cloudy skies with a chance of scattered thunderstorms. Late in the day, winds turning northeast about 5 miles an hour. For Saturday night, lows dipping down to about 64 under partly cloudy skies with a chance of scattered thunderstorms early on. Winds turning northeast. And for Sunday, temperatures reaching up to 85 as a high under partly cloudy skies. That's your News Talk 1250 KBRF weather forecast.
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26: I don't know that that's a thing because I don't know that anyone greater than he never declared.
18: Okay.
26: So people can throw out the idea. They can throw out the idea, but as you'll learn if you ever go to the combine and see some of the people in the media line, JoeSchmoDraft.com can throw him as projecting him to be a first-round pick. I would tell you, you've never seen more people who have draft websites that get credentialed to go to an event than the NFL Combine, and you're like, oh, can you come by, and it's two pros and a cup of draft .com, and like, come on our pre-draft tracker. It's like,
18: hey,
26: no, absolutely not.
18: Can I do that next year? Can I make up a draft website?
26: 100%.
18: And then you guys come on
26: and you'll
18: guests.
26: Go to the NFL, you'll get credentials. Okay. You're waiting a long line, but right. You'll get credentials.
18: 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And then you guys...
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28: 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Everybody has a boss, even Elon Musk. It's called the IRS. And about a year ago, Trump. 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Trading Supermax players in 2026, bro, it's hard. 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It's not stacking rosters. It's not the 80 Lakers. Think about this. The Milwaukee Bucks were offered Jaylen Brown, all NBA, two first-round picks. The Milwaukee Bucks said, nah, we'll take Tyler Hero, rotational players, and more picks. The hell? That's the new NBA.
27: This is The Herd with Colin Cowherd.
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0: News this hour from Town Hall, I'm Mary Rose. President Trump's plans to commemorate America's 250th anniversary of independence with a rally on the National Mall have been complicated by severe storms that have gathered near Washington that forced event organizers to order an evacuation. Now, though, Freedom 250 is reopening doors for the celebration, and the president says he will still deliver the July 4th speech at 11 p.m. Eastern Time. The president told the crowd at Mount Rushmore last night, it's clear the American dream is alive and well.
1: After 250 years, American freedom still rings. The American dream still lives, and the American flag still flies more proudly than ever before over the people who will not quit, the nation that will not fail, the country that will not fall. No matter how hard the enemy tries, we cannot be beaten.
0: Public policy expert and former President Trump economic advisor Steve Moore tells the Salem Radio Network, it's a great time to be an American, thanks to the Trump economy.
2: Free enterprise and free markets work, and communism and socialism are a failure. And of course, he was 100% correct. That's what led to the collapse of the Soviet Union. It's, guess what? Socialism doesn't work. It's why the boat people left Cuba and risked their lives to come to the United States.
0: Three people died and seven others were rescued after a boat capsized on a Wisconsin lake during a strong storm. Many injuries were reported Friday in Wisconsin's Walworth County as the storm toppled trees, knocked down power lines, and damaged buildings. Police are investigating the capsizing on Lake Geneva. The mayor declared an emergency and noted power outages and minor injuries. More on these stories at townhall.com.
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0: Many Americans who might normally travel to exotic destinations are sticking closer to home this summer. Bob Agnew reports.
7: Small business owners in U.S. tourist destinations say they're seeing more Americans sticking closer to home this summer. Businesses around places like Lake Tahoe, Asheville, North Carolina, and World Cup host Kansas City say they've noticed customers trading in overseas vacations for road trips and day excursions. Between FIFA coming to the U.S. and 250 celebrations just about everywhere, many residents have found they don't have to travel far to make great summer memories this year. Bob Agnew reporting.
0: The small community of Kerrville, Texas, is remembering the victims of last year's devastating flooding. Today marks 1 year since the floods tore through the Texas Hill Country region, claiming 137 lives and destroying homes and property. Breaking news and analysis at townhall.com. President Trump is scheduled to head to a NATO summit next week, hosted by Turkey's autocratic leader, Recep Erdogan. Jennifer King reports.
8: President Trump has hinted he could make news at the upcoming NATO summit in Turkey. As the U.S. president threatens to scale back America's role in NATO and Europe, he has offered only praise for the summit's host, Turkish President Recep Erdogan.
9: I'm going out of respect to President Erdogan.
8: The warm ties between the two leaders mean the U.S. might sell jet engines and potentially F-35 fighter jets to Turkey. The two-day NATO summit starts July 7th in Ankara. I'm Jennifer King.
0: A woman's solo journey from California to Hawaii in a rowboat is over in record time. Kelsey Findler arrived in Honolulu last night, becoming the fastest person to row solo across the Pacific Ocean. Findler left Monterey, California 44 days ago. More on these stories at townhall.com.
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location data just got a major privacy win. A California man lost $84,000 to a fake scam, but this time police caught the suspected middleman. And the countdown has begun. PlayStation is ending new games on disc. I'll tell you when. Plus, your tech questions answered. What's going on? I'm Rich DeMuro, and this is Rich on Tech on a special firecracker edition of the Rich on Tech radio show. Yes, we are live. Yes, it's the 4th of July weekend. Thanks for tuning in. This is the show where I talk about the tech stuff I think you should know about. It's also the place where I answer your questions about technology. I believe that tech should be interesting, useful, and fun. All right, we're going to do it. We're going to open up those phone lines, 888-RICH-101, 888-742-4101. Give me a call if you have a question about technology or need some tech advice. Email is also an option. Just go to richontech.tv and hit contact. All right, we've got a loaded show this week. Three great guests. Actually, I just realized all the guests on this week's show I met up with at WWDC in Cupertino, and I asked them, hey, do you guys want to come on the show? And they all said yes. So Gregory Weber will be here. He is a creator of an Apple Vision Pro app called Vibescape, but he also lives on a farm. And so I found that really interesting, that he creates technology but lives in the middle of nowhere. So we'll talk about that. Dan Barbera is from Mac Rumors. He's going to join to talk about the best new features coming to your iPhone with iOS 27. And later, Jason Heiner, he is the editor-in-chief of The Deep View. He's going to talk about where AI is headed and what it means for you. Well, it is 4th of July weekend. Thank you for being here. Happy 4th of July. Happy birthday to America, United States, celebrating 250 years. What a baby. I mean, really, in the scheme of things, if you think about countries and democracy, 250 years is not very long. I mean, we are still learning a lot as we go along here in America. So hope you're having a great weekend. Hope you have some fun stuff planned with friends, family, fireworks. Maybe not yourself doing fireworks, but maybe watching the professionals do them. I have so many fond memories of going up to the lake. When I was a kid, we always had a tradition going up to the lake on 4th of July weekend, and we just basically hung out all day. I would say we partied all day, but I was a kid, so we just swam in the lake. There was always a watermelon. There was fishing. There was jet skiing. There was boating, and then we come back to the house, everyone, the whole extended family, and that's when I'm guessing the family partied. I did not, you know, like where they were probably all drinking. I didn't realize. But and then there were fireworks at the end. So, and we watched fireworks. They lit off some fireworks where it was legal. So anyway, always a fun weekend, always a fun time. Did you know, I'm going to do little factoids throughout the show too. Did you know the very first 4th of July fireworks celebration was held in Philadelphia in 1777? And nearly, well, 250 years later, millions of us are still watching them, which is wild. What a tradition. Although these days, so many people are watching them through their smartphone camera. And I've got a tip for you. If you are using your smartphone, I shared this tip. Take a video. This is from my pal Jefferson Graham. Take a video, and you can use that little white button that shows up on the screen, that shutter button, to take still images as you shoot your video. All right, so let's talk about a big story of the week. The Supreme Court handed down one of its biggest digital privacy rulings in years. They say that your phone's location history deserves Fourth Amendment protection, even when it's stored by a tech company. So this is a 6-3 decision by the Supreme Court. They ruled that police need to conduct a Fourth Amendment search when they get historical cell phone location data through a geofence warrant. And if you know what that is, it's like the kind of stuff you see on TV shows where, like, give me a list of everyone that was in that area between 6 and 8 p.m. on Sunday. We want to find this person. That's a geofence warrant. So they go to companies like Google and they say, hey, can we get information on every device that was in a certain area during a certain time, even before they have a suspect? It's kind of like drawing a digital circle around a crime scene and saying, tell us every phone that was there. You see this in like CSI and stuff. Now, privacy advocates have long argued that this is sort of the digital equivalent of a fishing expedition because you might just sweep up hundreds or even thousands of innocent people.
And this specific case involves someone that was identified after police obtained Google location history following a 2019 credit union robbery in Virginia. And the justice here, Justice Kagan, wrote that people have a reasonable expectation of privacy in their cell phone location records, even if those records are held by a third-party location or third-party company like Google. The court rejected the government's argument that users voluntarily give up their privacy by simply enabling location services. And if you've ever seen that pop-up show up on your phone, I do take it very seriously. It says, do you want this app to have access to your location? And it gives you a choice. You can give it precise location, approximate location, just this time, always. Now, if you're doing always and precise, you better really need that app to have access to your location at all times, because once again, you don't know how that location data is being used in the long term. So the court says they didn't ban geofence warrants outright. They just say they are constitutional searches, which means they must have probable cause and limits on their scope, which means they can't just say, hey, we need this information. You have to give it to us. There has to be a little bit more behind it at this point. So this decision can affect not only Google, but pretty much any company that stores your location. Map companies, rideshare companies, fitness companies, location-aware apps. How many apps on your phone have access to your location? A lot of them. And so imagine that law enforcement or anyone else, marketers, can go after this information. So this is a big ruling. I think that it's an important ruling. And I think we've also seen companies like Google and Apple and others try to keep less of this data, right? They're giving us more options on how to delete this data, store it on our phone. Like Google has this great feature called Timeline, which I loved because it stored location data about me from the history of beginning of time, right? Like when I first got my Android phone, it had every single location I ever went to in the world. And I thought that was cool. And then they said, hey, if you still want to use this, you either have to download it or keep it on your phone. And I forgot to do it. And they deleted all that information. So this has become a liability for tech companies, because once they have this data, they know they're going to get requests for that data. So Apple, of course, we know keeps things very, very private. One other story before we take some calls here. End of an era. I grew up playing video games. My kids still play video games. Everything is digital these days, but there's still physical media. But Sony says they are ending physical disc production for new PlayStation games in January of 2028. So this doesn't release games that have already been released on disc or games that are scheduled to release before that date, but new games after that date, after January 2028, everything's going to be digital. Now, they're still going to be sold online through the PlayStation Store and in-store at retailers, but guess what? You're not going to get any physical media inside the box. It's probably going to be a code that you type in to claim your game. Sony says this is all because of consumer demand. Preference has shifted. 80% of Sony's game sales are about 80% are digital at this point. And of course, there are things that are benefits here, you know, less manufacturing, less shipping, less impact on the environment, all the retail, more control over distribution and pricing. And for players, there is convenience. You don't have to swap out discs. You get your game instantly. The downside, of course, is what we're seeing with all physical media. You can't resell a game. You can't lend a game to your friend. You can't collect a game. You never really own your games. And we've seen this over and over with all these digital media companies. If you bought a movie or a game, sometimes they change the rules and they take that Kindle off your Kindle library, or they change it, or they recall that movie and that's it. It's not truly yours. I mean, if you think about in my short history of life here, I went from these big giant cartridges for the Nintendo Entertainment System that you had to blow into, remember, to kind of make them work again, to tiny cartridges, to little memory card cartridges, to discs, and then to downloads. What's next? I mean, on-demand gaming, they've been trying to do that, where games are delivered in real time. If you log on to your Netflix, you'll see they have a whole bunch of games. There's no downloads necessary. You can start playing them instantly. So that's part of the future here. But I mean, yes, this is nostalgic to have our games. And I think that, you know, the resale market, the trading market, collectible market is impacted by this. And it's kind of sad that we're seeing the demise of physical media. But at the same time, it only serves a certain amount of people. And when these companies look at those people, it's less and less every year, although records seem to be on the uptick.
All right, let's kick off this show with some of your calls next at 888-RICH-101. That's 888-742-4101. Big weekend here for the show. Big weekend for you. The website, richontech.tv. This is episode 181. So richontech.tv/181 will bring you to the show notes. We'll be back after this with some of your calls.

0: This year, America celebrates 250 years, 2.5 centuries of courage, sacrifice, and family stories passed down from one generation to the next. Hi, I'm Nick Mocco.
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Welcome back to Rich on Tech. Rich DeMuro here, hanging out with you, talking technology on a 4th of July weekend. Do you call it July 4th or 4th of July, or is that just interchangeable? As a journalist, what I always grew up with was the AP style manual. This was like the AP Associated Press, they would write a whole book that said, here's how you say things. Like, if you want to know if internet has a capital I at the top, you know, at the first letter, you look it up and it would tell you. And this was something that, like, Associated Press style book. This is what you would get as, like, your graduation gift when you graduate as a journalist. Let's see. When was the last time they made it? They're in their 58th edition. Includes chapters on artificial intelligence and criminal justice, plus a detailed checklist for self-editing. Specialized chapters cover sports, business, punctuation, religion, data journalism, inclusive storytelling, health and science, news values, and polls and surveys. So you can buy this for the journalist in your life. But yeah, it would tell you if you do 4th of July or July 4th. So let's see, AP style, 4th of July. And sometimes they'll even tweet out these things on like holidays. So here they did. Oh, 14 years ago they tweeted this. I guess people have been wondering this for a while. 4th of July or July 4th for U.S. Independence Day. Ordinals are under 10th are spelled. So calendar date, July 4th. Oh, I guess so. Any of them. You can use July 4th or 4th of July. Speaking of 4th of July, the U.S. has 63 national parks. If you're visiting one, download your maps before you go, because cell phone service is non-existent in a lot of these parks. We were in the one in Hawaii recently. You have to download that official NPS app. It's excellent. If you don't have that app on your phone, it's called the NPS app, U.S. National Park Service, and you basically download it on iPhone or Android, and it's got all the information about the parks, points of interest, interactive maps, amenities, things to see. It even tells you, like, hey, you only have an hour. Here's the things to see in that hour. And the best part is you can download it offline. So that means that you can have, you know, coordinate with this app while you're inside the park, even when you have no signal. Speaking of no signal, T-Mobile is moving customers off old plans. I didn't mean that T-Mobile has no signal. They have a very good network. I'm just, you know, segueing. T-Mobile, a lot of customers this week got a text message saying, hey, we're moving you to a new plan. It's over. Your old plan is like 10 to 15 years old. So we're giving you a new one. So T-Mobile confirmed it's retiring some of its oldest plans, including plans that were originally meant for the 3G and 4G era. New customers are being moved to new modern plans.

0: T-Mobile says the average increase is about $4 per line, but some people saw as much as $6 per line per month. Tablets and wearables may go up about $3 a month. Home internet might rise by $6 a month. The changes will start in mid-July. A lot of notices reference July 13th. T-Mobile says most customers will actually gain some perks, like new features, better network access, streaming perks, travel benefits, and a 5-year price guarantee. But if you are on one of these grandfathered plans, and everyone I know, so many people, when I go to these tech events, are like, I'm like, oh, who do you use as your carrier? Oh, I'm on T-Mobile. I'm on a great old plan. Great old plan. You can't get this kind of plan anymore. People knew when they were on a good plan because they wouldn't leave it. They would do whatever they could to keep that plan. But this is one of the new examples we're seeing where companies are not letting you stay, quote unquote, grandfathered in. They're moving you whether you like it or not. So, you know, it's kind of tricky when that happens. But I get it. Things have to change. I remember when the iPhone first came out, I think the data plan was like $30, unlimited everything. And it's changed a lot. This is an interesting story this week. You know what? Maybe I'll do a question first before we do that. Let's do an email question. Vince writes in, I use dark mode on my Dell PC, but when I browse the web, most websites still show up using bright white backgrounds. Is there a way to make all websites appear in dark mode? Typically, I feel like my Chrome switches to dark mode automatically when I'm using it in dark mode. That's funny, but this is on dark mode. Okay. Oh, it doesn't. Interesting. Okay. So, I would say there is an extension called Dark Reader, and you can download it. Let's see. Dark Reader extension. So you can download this. It's got 6 million users. And basically, once you toggle it on, it will give you dark mode on all websites. This is, Oh, wow. Celebrating 10 years. So one-time payment per user, pay $9.99. So I don't know if it's, I could try installing this and seeing if they charge. I've never really seen an extension charge right off the bat. But let's see. Yeah, it does want a one-time payment. Let's see if you can do it without it. Let's see. Dark Reader. I have not installed this yet, but I just did. Okay, well, now it disappeared. Okay, great. Anyway, so that's what I'd recommend. Dark Reader, check it out, see if it works. And, you got to re-enable it because it's going to look at all the data on all your websites, which anytime you're installing any sort of extension, you have to be aware that these extensions could access data on the websites. Oh, it did work. There you go. Okay, Dark Reader, if you want that. Whenever you're installing an extension on your computer, you have to realize that these things do have security concerns. Yes, Google kind of looks through them, but you have to, like, if you have a bunch of extensions, you should always be evaluating whether those really need to be on your computer on Chrome, because extensions do have access to information. They can see and change information on websites. So basically, if an extension wanted to, they could collect all the information about the websites you're visiting. So I would just be aware, go through, you can tap the little, looks like a puzzle icon on Chrome, and then it says manage extensions. And you can go through and toggle extensions on or off or remove them. But also what I do is some extensions that I don't trust them, but I'm like, you don't need to see everything I'm doing on the web, right? You don't need to be collecting all that information. You can actually right click it and it gives you options, and you can turn off the ability for it to see. Basically, you can say, I only want you to turn on when I click you. So if I'm using a extension like that, I will basically say, only when I tap this extension, then it can do things. And so that just gives you another layer of privacy. All right, 888-RICH-101, 888-742-4101. Coming up, we're going to talk to Gregory Weber, creator of the Apple Vision Pro app Vibescape.
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0: 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Rich DeMiro here, hanging out with you, talking technology at 888-RICH-101, 888-742-4101. Let's see, Route 66, America's most famous highway, stretches more than 2,400 miles from Chicago to Santa Monica. And if you're interested in ever taking this route, Google recently launched a digital guide with landmarks, hidden gems, and great local restaurants. 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So that's kind of cool. If you want the link to that, go to my website, richontech.tv/181. That will bring you to this week's show notes. All right, joining me now is from a farm in Oregon. Is Gregory Weber, creator of the Apple Vision Pro app Vibescape, and a big Vision Pro proponent. Greg, welcome to the show.
1: Thanks for having me. Great to be here.
0: So, first off, I love the idea that you live on a farm, but you also create technology. Tell me about that. Why did you do that?
1: Yeah. So, well, we left Silicon Valley for this farm years back up here in Oregon, and I think, you know, it started because we wanted to get our hands dirty in terms of like this issue of climate change and how maybe regenerative farming could play a role in helping with that. And so we've been restoring this farm and doing conservation projects here. But I'm also a technologist. And so Vibescape kind of emerged out of blending those two ideas together.
0: Wow. So tell me what Vibescape is all about.
1: So Vibescape is kind of like if you imagine stepping onto the holodeck and then you're transported to a ledge on top of a misty forest or a quiet snowfall at night in the winter. And it's really, you know, these immersive 3D environments where the environments themselves are basically the point of the app, and it's a place to go and have a quiet moment of reflection.
0: It's interesting. I dusted off the Vision Pro after WWDC to kind of update it, and I've been watching a TV show inside of it, and you know, it's like kind of like maybe not every day, but every other day. And it's, I mean, number one, the interface, it's given me a new appreciation for this thing. I know it, you know, commercially it was not the biggest success for Apple. I mean, far from it, right? But I think that what Apple has done is, number one, they've created an operating system that is just incredible. I mean, the fact that you can put this thing on and immediately figure out how to interact with what they've built inside of it is just unbelievable. Do you agree with that?
1: Yeah, that's right. I mean, they nailed the intuitive aspect of the UI for sure. Vision OS is beautiful, you know, and all of these liquid glass changes that have come to other platforms. I still think Vision OS is one of the best examples of that, where you just have these floating panes of frosted glass. You look at things and you pinch to activate. And like you said, for watching movies and things like that, it's many things, but it's an incredible display. It's one of the best movie watching devices you could get, probably. And it's really cool how Vision OS is on this release cadence where they've put a lot of features into it continuously since it launched.
0: What do you think is the future of that? Do you think they're going to come out with like a cheaper headset, like a more affordable, obviously not cheaper, it's Apple. I mean, like more affordable with some of the, you know, maybe some of the features taken away. Do you think, like, what do you think the future of this is? Because there's no way that this is going away, right? Like when I sit there and put this thing on, it is so clear that Apple is onto something, but maybe it's not ready just yet for everyone.
1: Right. So, I think like if you look back to the original Macintosh, let's say, which surprisingly was something like over $7,000 in today's money, right? And it was the first, you know, mainstream computer that had this graphical user interface. And I think in the beginning, a lot of people were like, is this a toy? Why should a computer be like this? And it took time for people to develop those killer apps and to, you know, for desktop publishing to emerge. So I think we're in a similar early phase here where, like you said, once you experience it, you're like, oh, spatial computing as an idea has legs. It just does, because you start to, you look at models of things or explainers and you realize you just can't do this on a flat page or a flat screen. And so what we have is like a really early version of this that lets developers or users experience the future. But like you said, you know, it's not the cheapest device. So over time, tech tends to get lighter, cheaper, faster. And I think that will happen with this. There's rumors about whether that will take the form factor of glasses. I personally think, you know, you're still going to have the immersive devices as well, because for things like 360 movies, Apple's immersive short films, they're really investing a lot in the Blackmagic cameras and these things that just, I don't know if you've seen their short films, but they're pretty stunning. So you're going to have that, but then just that basic of how a spatial device works and getting people used to that idea and that metaphor of computing.
0: Yeah. I mean, my favorite part is, you know, you're on your couch in your house or wherever, or you could be anywhere, and just turning that knob and everything just like fading away and you're transported. They have these things called like immersive environments. And that's it's right. Like, you're just transported into like the top of a mountain and you hear the sounds around you. And that kind of like reminds me of your app a bit. I mean, this idea of like immersing yourself in something and relaxing and, you know, do you feel like there's wellness benefits to that, like related to your app?
1: Yeah, definitely. There was a book I read years back called The Distracted Mind, and it was all about how we're bombarded by things that are trying to take our attention all the time. And so this executive function part of our brain gets exhausted, you know, and it makes us make poor decisions and we can't do deep work, right? And they mentioned a study that showed that people recovering in hospitals actually recovered quicker if there was a window to nature in their room. And then there was further research that showed that if that wasn't possible for whatever reason, even just looking at photographs of nature could have a similar benefit. And I think in the world we live in today with doom scrolling and just all of that content coming at us all the time, this idea that you could for a moment silence it, quiet it, you know, and connect a bit. And I know some people might say, well, that's a weird way to connect with technology. I mean, with nature, right? They've actually also shown that some of these VR experiences can actually help people develop more of a connection to nature. And that was one of my goals too. You know, we're doing all this conservation work. Not everyone can visit it. And so this idea that, you know, somebody might not actually be able to leave and go somewhere, but you could bring that experience to them. And that was a big part of the idea as well.
0: Yeah. I mean, when you were giving me that, you know, the idea of visiting nature and being one with nature, but in a, you know, quote unquote helmet, VR helmet,
1: right.
0: It's like, okay, Rich, come on, give me a break. But the reality is there are many different people out here in the world. Some people may be in an apartment in New York City and may not, you know, that's how they can escape. Some people may be, like you said, in a hospital bed or something like that. And this is their way to, you know, connect. And I do think, I mean, we'd say the term touch grass, right? I mean, it's kind of
1: right.
0: Like along the lines of that where you are, but you know, it's different ways. And I don't want to get like, I mean, in the future, it's kind of weird. Like if you think about if we are living in like a different place, like space or something like that, like this may be the way to connect with the, you know, the nature that we kind of remembered from Earth. And I know that's a little bit like out there, but hey, you never know.
1: Absolutely. I mean, you know, and that is the interesting part of it as well. Sometimes it feels like I'm cataloging this stuff almost for like a museum experience. And then you think about what's happening in our actual world. And it comes back to hopefully giving people an appreciation for nature so that they become more mindful of it. And even just going back to that health benefit of it, looking at the complexity of nature. There's a lot going on. It's a different gear for your mind, right? Mm-hmm. So we're used to things that grab our attention and really try to engage us in that kind of primary way. But nature gives us a way to recharge, even if it's virtual.
0: All right. I'm looking at your website, and I see like this Metaballs app. Is that also yours?
1: That's right. So okay. We met, for context for your listeners, Rich and I met at WWDC at Apple Park, which is a gorgeous place. Speaking of gorgeous places. And we were there because Apposite was, nominated for an Apple Design Award this year for our app Metaballs. And Metaballs is an old CGI idea, but it used to be the kind of thing where you couldn't do it in real time. And for people not watching, basically, they're like blobby shapes. That
0: I'm having so much fun just using it on your website right now. I haven't even downloaded the app.
1: Yeah, we put a little demo on the... Exactly. If you go to apposite.ai, you can actually just play with them on the website. And the idea there was, again, exploring Vision Pro and being early to this platform and thinking, well, I just want to reach out and actually model things directly. And that was sort of the seed of the idea. And then it grew into this basic modeling app that's kind of like Mac Paint for Vision Pro. It's just forms and colors, and it's fun. And you could actually export things and 3D print them if you want as well.
0: Oh wow, my kids just got into the 3D printing. We got to leave it there. But this particular app you can download on iPhone as well, right? And iPad.
1: That's right. We have Metaballs Mobile on iPhone and iPad.
0: Okay, I'll put a link to that because that one's also really fun. Gregory Weber, thanks so much for joining me today. Really appreciate it. I'll put links to all of your apps on the website. Rich on Tech.tv. Will you see some fireworks today or no? Because you're
1: it's a little too dry here, unfortunately. Oh, okay. But I hope you get to
0: virtual fireworks. There you go.
1: Yeah. Thanks for having me. Great to see you.
0: All right. 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All right. 888-RICH-101, 888-742-4101. Coming up, we'll take some of your calls. Let's see, WhatsApp is letting you choose usernames. We'll talk about that, plus much more right here on Rich on Tech.

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0: Welcome back to Rich on Tech. Rich DeMuro here, hanging out with you, talking technology on this 4th of July weekend. If you want to, if you want to wish a happy 4th, you can do it on my Facebook page, facebook.com/richontech. People are commenting on the picture for today's show. Let's see, who has chimed in so far? James has chimed in. Can't wait to get your take on the Z Fold 8 Ultra and Z Fold Wide in a few weeks. It's too rich for my blood. Sandra says, happy 4th to you and yours. Susan, happy 4th, everyone. Sarah, happy 4th. Just moved my son to L.A., and we've got you and Jefferson Graham in the news this morning. Oh, that's cool. Alicia, love your content. Always love to see you on Fox 5 in San Diego. I also love Raul Martinez and the gang there. Happy 4th. Yeah, people don't realize that the segment we do for KTLA, don't really mention it, but, goes out to a bunch of stations nationwide. So people will see me pop up on their local news when they're traveling, if they're from LA or another city. So it's kind of fun. By the way, hot dogs, given little factoids about the 4th of July, Americans expected to eat 150 million hot dogs over the 4th of July holiday. That's enough to stretch from Washington, D.C. to Los Angeles several times over. I know we've got our hot dogs ready. My wife, she likes to do hot dogs, a certain style. And when the kids, like my kids have birthday parties, she basically boils the hot dogs, steams the buns, and then wraps it all up in tinfoil, kind of like you'd get at a ballpark, and then puts them in a cooler and they stay warm and moist. And then, she kind of throws them to the kids. The kids love that. And then they eat them. They love these things. Like it's so good. And it's like, she's like, do you want to grill them? I'm like, no, keep doing what you're doing, because kids come back for seconds. So, hot dogs, big part of the holiday here. 888-RICH-101, 888-742-4101. Give me a call if you have a question about technology or need some tech advice. 888-RICH-101, 888-742-4101. Story came out this week from 404 Media that hide my email. This is an Apple feature that generates random email addresses which forward to your real inbox. They're supposed to help protect your identity from marketers, data breaches, and spam. But a security researcher says they found a vulnerability that would allow someone to determine the real email address behind one of these aliases. What? The whole point of them is they're supposed to protect your email address. The researcher is Tyler Murphy of Easy Opt Out. This is one of those data protection companies. They take your information off the data services. Says he first reported the issue to Apple in June of last year. Apple reportedly told him in March this year that it addressed the issue, but he says the vulnerability remains. 404 Media independently verified that, yes, they could figure out someone's email address from a hide my email address. They did not publish the details because they don't want attackers to take advantage of this. But in the testing by the researcher, every single hide my email address tested was vulnerable, apparently. And the concern here isn't just exposing your email. Once someone has your email address, like I always say, they can connect it to other things. So they can go put it in a people search database. They can look at social media accounts and find yours. They can look at previous data breaches or just figure out your personal information from your email. So there's no evidence that this has been widespread, widely exploited, but that doesn't mean that someone else can't figure this out and share it very quickly. But Apple, you got to get on top of this. Because hide my email, I have like 181 of those out there. Because, if you sign up for a newsletter or mailing list or something, you don't want to give out your real email address, this is a great way. And if you're using the iPhone, when you sign up for an app, it's like, hey, do you want us to hide your email address or use your real one? I'm like, you can hide it. I don't need everyone to know my email address. Even though hello@richontech.tv is pretty widely out there. But that's, sort of a public-facing address. Proton has a service for hide my email address. You can create aliases there. And they also have another one that I put in my newsletter. I got to find this now. Let's see here. Hide my email. Okay. Yeah, here it is. It is, let's see, or maybe this was last, it might've been last week that I did that. Anyway, there's a couple of them out there. You can find them online. Let's see what else. I keep seeing videos on YouTube and Instagram saying Google Chrome isn't safe and that everyone should delete it. I did, but now I don't like the other search engines. Did I really need to get rid of Chrome? Well, MM, don't listen to everything you see on random social media posts. I mean, if I did everything I saw on social media, I don't think I'd be alive. It's like social media, every single thing you see on there is exaggerated, misleading, not everything, not the stuff I post, obviously. And that's the tough part. I don't post exaggerating and misleading stuff, so sometimes it doesn't do as well as the stuff that's exaggerated. Like, you see these people, they hold their phone, they're like, you need to know about this right now! Change these settings! They don't tell you why you should change them. They don't give you the background. They don't give you the depth or the perspective. And that's what I always try to do whenever I tell you about anything. So now you deleted Chrome, you're not using Google, and you hate the alternatives. Well, you gotta reinstall Chrome. If you want more privacy, yes, there are alternatives. Brave and DuckDuckGo are probably the two biggest names in that space, but I think that Chrome is still a perfectly good choice for 99.9% of people. And yes, Google does, you know, swoop up and suck up a lot of information, a lot of information about what you're doing, but it's also, you need to look at the settings and you need to know how it's using your information. But Google is a very good search engine. And yes, if you are super privacy centric concerned, go with Brave, go with DuckDuckGo. The results are just not going to be as good. I'll be honest. That's just the way it works. James in San Diego, I've been using OpenAI Sora to put myself into AI generated videos with full body cameos. I know Google is adding avatar videos to Google videos, but can any of Google's AI tools already create the same kind of text-prompted videos with my face and voice, or does Sora still have the advantage? Well, Sora is no longer. It's no longer in this world. OpenAI shut that down. I don't think you can download it or use it anymore. But yes, Google does have a feature in Gemini that I've been using called avatars, and you take a picture of your face, actually you take kind of a selfie, you look up, down, left, right, and then you speak a couple of numbers, and it captures your voice, it captures your likeness, and then any time you want to create a video, you just go into Gemini, you at your name, so I can just at Rich DeMuro, my avatar comes up, and now I can make anything I want. I can make any video of me saying or doing anything within reason. We made one last night of me doing fireworks, and here's what it sounds like.
1: Wow, what an incredible display here tonight. Happy 4th of July, everyone, from the big celebration.
0: That's my AI voice. 888-RICH-101. 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

0: What's going on, everyone? This is Brent from the band Shinedown. 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
6: This is your I-94 ramp cone zone update. The 210 I-94 ramp is closed. The interchange ramps will be closed to all travelers during construction, and traffic to and from Highway 210 in Fergus Falls will be detoured to the County Road 1/Tower Road. Highway 210 will remain open for travelers during construction. Traffic will shift to one side of the bridge and will be reduced to one lane in each direction. For construction updates, visit the Fergus Falls Chamber at fergusfalls.com and click on the Cone Zone. 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
9: At 250 years, America is the oldest republic on earth. We are the freest people on earth. We have the most righteous and enduring constitution on earth. 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
8: President Trump speaking at Mount Rushmore last night, saying those are just some of the reasons why the 4th of July marks what he calls one of the most extraordinary days in the history of the world.
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8: The National Mall is alive with celebrations as the president is commemorating the anniversary with a speech. Any moment now, as he takes the stage in just a matter of moments, a rally on the National Mall followed by fireworks and everything that will commemorate America's 250th anniversary. At a time capsule burying ceremony in Philadelphia, Mayor Sherrell Parker said it only felt right that our nation's official time capsule would be entrusted to Philadelphia.
10: For nearly 250 years, Philadelphia has stood at the center of our nation's history. It was here that bold ideas about democracy were born.
8: The rush is on across Venezuela's north coast to identify loved ones before it's too late. With at least 3,000 killed in the deadly earthquakes last week, the country is overwhelmed with bodies that officials are struggling to collect, identify, and preserve. Many fear mass graves are coming as they search for the bodies of loved ones who died in the earthquakes. that struck the South American country June 24th. Thousands there are still missing. 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I'm Ron Taylor.
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8: A heat wave continues to blanket the eastern United States.
13: It's a hot July 4th holiday weekend as the eastern part of the U.S. suffers through a heat wave. New York and Boston already hit 100 degrees Thursday. At Boston's Franklin Park Zoo, Dr. Malou Selly says they're giving the animals what they need.
14: Some animals have very comfortable air-conditioned areas.
13: And in the southeast, Ray Dawson in Marietta, Georgia, is taking refuge at a cooling center as he deals with homelessness.
15: You can't find no shelter nowhere, no shade nowhere.
13: In Providence, Rhode Island, city pools and water parks are extending their hours. I'm Donna Warder.
8: Severe thunderstorms threatened Independence Day celebrations across the northeast and mid-Atlantic. The Federal Storm Prediction Center declared a risk of severe thunderstorms from southern Michigan to western Massachusetts and to the New Jersey shore. The potential for thunderstorms, however, not expecting to break the historic heat wave baking the area. News at townhall.com. Another high-profile investor is giving up on New York's rent-stabilized housing market, and as correspondent Ken Lorman says, this one really gets your attention.
16: Google co-founder Sergey Brin, worth more than $265 billion, has reportedly sold his stake in a major New York apartment fund for just 6 cents on the dollar. Property managers blame Albany's rent laws and a recent rent freeze approved by New York City's Rent Guidelines Board. They say investors are fleeing, costs are soaring, and landlords can't recover expenses. Critics call it yet another warning sign for New York's housing market. Ken Lorman reporting.
8: The numbers aren't in just yet, but Americans were expected to eat 150 million hot dogs this 4th of July. The National Hot Dog and Sausage Council says that's enough to span from Washington, D.C. to Los Angeles, more than five times over. More on these stories at townhall.com.
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0: Welcome back to Rich on Tech. Rich DeMuro here, hanging out with you, talking technology on a 4th of July weekend. Did you know, I didn't know this, but I was doing some reports for TV this week about 4th of July stuff, and I didn't know this, but more pets go missing during this time of the year than any other time because of these fireworks. Cats and dogs get spooked by it. And so make sure you keep your furry friends close. Make sure you've got them with some sort of tag on them, maybe microchipped. But also another service I was not aware of. Petco has this website called PetcoLove.org/lost. It's called Petco Love Lost. And it basically reunites pets. You take a picture of your pet before it's lost, obviously, and you upload it to this database. And you it basically will scan for... Actually, you know what? It looks like you don't have to do it before. You just... You say, it says, I lost a pet, I found a pet. So basically, you upload a picture of this pet, and it uses AI to scan all the pictures from shelters where they find pets, and it will tell you if there's a match. And they said they've reunited, like, I don't know, 200,000 pets so far. Pretty cool. Anyway, it's called PetcoLove.org/lost. All right, let's go to Tandia in Long Beach. Welcome to the show.
1: Well, hi there. Hold on. Let me take you off speaker.
0: Okay. Did I get your name right?
1: Tandia. I didn't hear, I didn't hear you say it.
0: Yep, that's it.
1: Tandia, yeah. So, hi, I'm looking, I think your answer is going to be no, I'm afraid, but I had this, I think it was S23. In the back, I had dropped it when the case was loose once, and it's like the back is shattered, but okay. It never fell apart, and it always worked. Worked just fine for over a year until I accidentally jumped in the water with it.
0: Oh, no.
1: And,
0: oh, yeah.
1: So, I, you know, I had to go get a new phone. It never did power back up, put it in the rice, the whole thing, and got a new phone, whatnot. But the only thing I could not recover is an app that I used to use to record my granddaughter called Easy Record, I believe.
0: Okay.
1: So I did email the company, and they said no. But I just, it's just really sad. I lost, like, you know, from when she started talking until 5 years old or so.
0: Oh, no.
1: I used to record her all the time.
0: Yeah.
1: Just wondered if there's any possibility of recovering that.
0: So the Easy Recorder app, it sounds like you got in touch with them, and they do not automatically upload to the cloud or back up to the cloud. So
1: correct.
0: I guess lesson number one for all of us is, you know, it's like we just use our phones thinking, okay, everything's going to work forever, but you do have to think about these things. And I'm not saying for you, I'm saying for everyone, right? Like,
1: right.
0: Okay, do
1: right.
0: we want this to be backed up to the cloud? Yes or no? Should it be? Can it be? Okay. So, especially for like one-off apps like this, like an Easy Voice Recorder, some of the other ones that are built into the phone, some of them back up like on iPhone, voice memos will back up to iCloud if you want. Samsung has a recorder app that would back up to OneDrive or whatever they're using these days. And then Pixel has one as well. Anyway, none of that helps you. So have you tried to power on this phone?
1: Yes.
0: And it does not turn on at all?
1: No.
0: Ooh. What are, like, not, it doesn't, like, come to life in any way, shape, or form, or you just can't see the screen?
1: Correct, because, you know, like I said, the back is shattered, which compromised the waterproof.
0: Right, exactly.
1: Water resistant. Yeah.
0: Yeah. I mean, look, you could bring this to a data recovery company and see, what they can do. I mean, you know, there are companies that specialize in this kind of thing. The big one nationwide is Drive Savers. Have you heard of that?
1: No.
0: So I would at least get in touch with them and see. Let's see if we go to phone data recovery. It looks like doesn't look like they list the prices online because I'm sure everything is different. But I would definitely, if you want these recordings, number one, I think you could probably recover them. I do. If you got the right person to do this. And so I think it's worth at least getting in touch with a company like this and seeing if they can do that. So, yeah, that's Drive Savers. Let me look up. I have another one bookmarked that I like. It was recommended by one of our guests. Okay, let's see here. I think it might be this one. The Clone Store. TheCloneStore.com. So I would get in touch with both of those companies. The Clone Store looks like it's a smaller kind of operation. So I would get in touch with them first and then Drive Savers and see. And it's worth it. You know, look, if they can do this for $100, $200, maybe even $300, it might be worth it. I know it's a lot of money, but It could be worth it for your precious memories there. So I will put the links to those recovery services on my website, richontech.tv. This is episode 181. So that will be in the show notes. I think the lesson here is, you know, I test a lot of smartphones, and so I'm always like using them for a couple weeks, a month, whatever, and then I'm formatting them to bring them back to factory, whether that's to send them back or whatever, you know, to store them for like the next software update. And you always have to think about this because there are some apps that don't put their data in the cloud. Now, a lot of them these days do, but I would say for any app that's important, whether it's your photos, whether it's audio recordings, whether it's video recordings, any one-off app that you're using that's making something on your phone or saving something, I would check to see if that's being backed up in some way. I would say a majority of the apps these days try to back up to the cloud or at least have that option. So always check on that. I get so many calls from people about, you know, their Samsung phones or their phone, you know. I always think about this when I'm traveling, right? I'm taking a lot of pictures when I'm traveling, and then all of a sudden, if my phone fell off the side of a boat while I'm, you know, on a river or something, what would I do? Like, how many of those pictures that I took that day would leave, you know, my phone? And it's tricky because sometimes you're in an international country and international country. And you're like, okay, I don't want to use all my data. But what I do is typically when I'm on vacation, I will set my phone to upload the pictures immediately when I'm out and about. Maybe just photos. I will say videos. Okay, fine. You can upload those when you have Wi-Fi. But it's like, you have to think about this stuff because if you lost your phone on vacation, that vacation day, you probably took a whole bunch of pictures. And so just think about these settings on your phone. If you have Google Photos, you have iCloud, just make sure that you say, hey, while I'm on vacation, I want to use cellular data to back up my photos. Yes, that gets a little tricky when you are in international territory because you're using all your data. So, you know, think about that stuff, though. Always helps to do that. Let's go to Bob. Bob in San Diego, you're on with Rich.
2: Hey, hi, Rich. How you doing?
0: Great. What's up?
2: Hey, love your newsletter, by the way. It's a lot of helpful tips and everything on things you really aren't aware of.
0: Thank you. Well, sometimes I'm not either, but when I research, I'm like, oh, I should put this in my newsletter. So thank you.
2: Oh, that's great. That's great. Hey, I was reading your recent newsletter, and it got me thinking. You had an article in there about how you use Google Fi, I think it is.
0: Yes.
2: For an extra line that you use for phones that you're testing. And I was kind of wondering, I'm sure I'm not the only one that goes through this, but we have T-Mobile, and we're generally pretty happy with the service. However, in San Diego, there's places where it just doesn't pick up, or, you know, you get down to one bar and drops the service temporarily. And then we also camp locally around Southern California. We don't have service sometimes, and even traveling around the United States. And it'd be nice if you had, like, a phone for, like, Verizon, AT&T, and T-Mobile, that where you almost guarantee coverage in some form or fashion. I heard there was a way of doing an extra eSIM in the phone.
0: Yeah.
2: You can have an additional service and like a no-cost or a low-cost service. Yeah. I just wanted to get your thoughts on that and how to go about doing that.
0: Yeah, it's interesting. So the Google Fi thing you're referring to is basically that was their idea. When Google Fi first started, their idea was that they would have one network, like a super network, right? Like Google would do all this behind the scenes stuff of wherever you were, your phone would just choose the strongest signal in that area, whether it was Verizon, AT&T, or T-Mobile, and back in the day, US Cellular. And you wouldn't know. So if you traveled, you know, across town and AT&T was stronger, it would just use that signal. If you went to a different state and T-Mobile was stronger, it would use that signal. And in real time, it would kind of just use whatever was the best. That never really came to fruition. At one point, I think they were using like T-Mobile and Sprint, but you know, now they're just using T-Mobile most of the time. Anyway, I'm going to go to break. I'm going to answer your question when we come back from break because this is a good one. Yes, it is possible. But it's one of these things that there are some pros and cons to it. So, when I come back from break, I will explain how to have two cellular networks on one smartphone. Plus, we'll take more of your calls. 888-RICH-101, 888-742-4101. Bob, hang on. We'll be back after this.

0: What's going on, everyone? This is Brent from the band Shinedown. 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

0: Welcome back to Rich on Tech. Rich DeMuro here, hanging out with you, talking technology. 888-RICH-101-888-742-4101. It is 4th of July weekend, one of the busiest travel weekends of the year. Before you hit the road, download offline maps. Love doing that. Check your traffic. Make sure, and you know, get familiar with your phone's features too, your safety features. Especially like things like satellite messaging, emergency SOS, all that good stuff. It's always better to kind of, like, I'm a nerd, but every phone that I test, I just go through every single one of the settings one by one just to see what it offers. And so it's a good idea because you can make the most out of your phone that way. We had, before the break, Bob in San Diego wants to have two cellular, lines on one phone. And yes, that is very much possible for sure. So there's a couple ways of doing this. So on my iPhone, I actually have two different cellular signals at the same time. I've got a standard company, and then I've got a Starlink signal through T-Mobile. So I'm always connected through satellite as well as a standard terrestrial network, no matter what. And yes, I know the iPhone has satellite built in, but it's not as fast or as robust as what Starlink offers. So that's why I pay the extra $10 a month to T-Mobile to get that. Anyway, you would use what's called an eSIM on your phone. So on your phone, let's see, do we still have Bob? Is Bob, did you hang on there?
1: I'm still here.
0: Okay, great. So do you have an iPhone?
1: I've got an iPhone 17, yeah.
0: Okay, very, very easy. So basically, you can add a secondary eSIM to your phone of any phone line that you want. So you can do, what you said you had T-Mobile, so maybe you want to add Verizon or AT&T, right? So,
1: correct.
0: And here's the thing, you probably don't want to add a very expensive line, because you know you're already paying for your primary line, but if you want that secondary line, I would do like a cheaper plan. And if you look at a website like bestphoneplans.net, they will show you some of the cheapest plans you can get. And you can also keep in mind, get like an MVNO. You don't need to get Verizon specifically. You can get like Visible if you want, which is, you know, starts at like $25 a month. But that's still a lot to be paying for a secondary cellular plan. So you have to really decide, is it worth it? And there's also some trade-offs. So it's kind of complicated to have the two lines on your phone. Yes, the data can easily switch between the two automatically. But when it comes to making phone calls, you will set one line as your primary line and then one as your backup line. And every time you go to make a call, you can choose which line you actually want to use. So on the iPhone, you'll see it'll pop up a little switcher. So right now mine says use your primary line or use your Starlink line. And so that's another thing that's a little bit complicated. If you want to send messages through the second line, you would have to switch through, you know, on your messaging app. So it does get a little bit complicated. That's one way of doing it. The other way of doing it is there is a carrier called US Mobile, which actually offers this feature natively, and it's called multi-network. And they let you add that on for $7.50 a month. So the way that US Mobile works is you choose your primary network, which they have all three. You can choose Verizon, T-Mobile, AT&T, and then you can choose the secondary network as an add-on. Oh, and they're ringing my machine here. And so that's another way of doing it as well. Why do you feel like you're in places where you need the extra network, like all the time, or is it just, I mean, what do you need out of this exactly, the data or the calls?
1: It'd be for call and text, but it's basically, when I'm using T-Mobile, if we go to use it and we're in an area, just it won't pick up. It's one bar or nothing. We want to have the option of switching over and be able to make that call or text at that time. But it's not very often. It's just, you know, situations where we can't get T-Mobile to work.
0: Well, in that case, I would probably just look at this website and literally find the cheapest plan you can. And one of these lines is US Mobile. They have a line starting at like $10 a month. I mean, you can get, you know, not everything has to be a big unlimited plan. There are plans like companies like Telo that let you build

build your own plan. So there are plans that are very, very inexpensive, but they run on a different network. So I would just make sure whatever plan that you choose, just make sure it's not running on T-Mobile. So for instance, with the US Mobile, even if you bought that by the gig plan for, you know, $10 for 2 gigs a month, you can choose, do you want AT&T, T-Mobile, or Verizon? And so that's the main thing here, is I would look at just whatever plan you get for your secondary plan, unless you don't care about burning through cash, which, you know, you may say, hey, Rich, I don't really care. Like, I'll get another unlimited plan. But if you want to make this something that is a little bit more budget friendly, I would look for a plan that is a little bit cheaper. That is your secondary plan. Good question, but absolutely possible. I do it all the time on my phones. And I was mentioning Fi, by the way, Google Fi, because I always have like a test line. And some people were asking, well, why don't you just get a secondary line on your main carrier? The problem is the big carriers don't really make it that easy to like switch phones all the time. And with my secondary line, I'm always putting that SIM into like a new phone. So when, you know, when a Google sends me a phone, or a Samsung or Motorola, whatever it is, a lot of times they don't include service. Sometimes they do for 30 days, but a lot of times they don't. And so I need to, if I want to really test that phone and bring it out and about, I need to bring service to that phone. And so one of the cool things about Google Fi is that, A, it's very easy, I think, to switch to a different phone. Mint Mobile was my last one I had, and I had a SIM card, like a physical SIM, that was so easy to pop out of one phone and just pop into another. The problem is, a lot of today's modern phones don't have a SIM card slot anymore. Like, the iPhone doesn't, and neither does the Pixel. Samsung still do, thankfully, but who knows, maybe the next version won't. Anyway, so that's why I don't usually do it through a major carrier, because it's just a lot tougher to switch your number. And also, kind of keeps things much easier. Like with Fi, you know, it's kind of its own thing. But one of the features, by the way, they have that I've not really seen anywhere else is that they give you up to 4 data only eSIMs. So if you have an iPad with cellular, they also let you connect your Apple Watch or your Pixel Watch. Or maybe not Apple Watch, might just be Pixel. I'm not sure if they support Apple. But they let you connect that cellular connectivity for free. So that's another thing that's kind of cool about Fi. So anyway, they were doing a deal where if you brought a Pixel, you would get 50% off your monthly plan for like 12 months. So I did that. And it comes out, I think it's going to be like $30 a month. But that also includes like unlimited, or maybe, I don't know if it's unlimited, but it's a lot of data for international. And so it's just Google always tries to do things a little bit differently. And I don't think Google Fi completely lives up to what their original intention was, which is like, hey, you don't think about the service behind this. We're just going to give you the best signal no matter where you are. But they have done a pretty good job of making your phone work and all your other devices pretty much anywhere you go. So that's kind of nice. Let's see. Oh, I'm getting the wrap-up signal. All right, 888-RICH-101, 888-742-4101. If you haven't gone to the website, richontech.tv, I've got everything that I've talked about linked up right there. This is episode 181. So all you have to do is type in richontech.tv/181, and that will bring you to the show notes, everything I mentioned here. All right, coming up, we've got Dan Barbera from Mac Rumors to talk about iOS 27, what's coming next to the iPhone.

0: This is May Hagemeister. 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
4: With SRN News, I'm Ron Taylor. President Trump is speaking from the National Mall in Washington, celebrating America's 250th anniversary of independence in front of thousands of spectators, to be followed by a spectacular fireworks display. Earlier in Washington, storms prompted a roughly two-hour evacuation of the National Mall. Elsewhere, severe weather prompted the cancellation of celebrations in Hartford, Connecticut, along with Harrisburg and Wilkes-Barre, Pennsylvania. Spectators at Boston's fireworks and concert were told to briefly seek shelter. The president spoke last night at Mount Rushmore, saying there are reasons why the 4th marks what he calls one of the most extraordinary days in the history of the world.
5: At 250 years, America is the oldest republic on earth. We are the freest people on earth. We have the most righteous and enduring constitution on earth. We are the strongest and most powerful country on earth.
4: This is SRN News.
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0: Welcome back to Rich on Tech. Rich DeMuro here. Yes, hanging out with you on a 4th of July weekend. Hope you're having a fantastic weekend. Hope you got a great celebration, friends, family, fireworks, whatever it is that you're doing. I hope you are relaxing. Let's see. I've been sharing little factoids. The Liberty Bell in Philadelphia, which, by the way, I've never seen in person. I've never actually been to Philadelphia, if you can believe it, growing up in New Jersey. I don't even understand. How did that? Yeah. I've never even had like a real cheesesteak, nothing. My experience with Philly cheesesteak was at the mall when I was growing up. The Liberty Bell weighs over 2,000 pounds. It's one of the country's most photographed landmarks. Don't try ringing it though, please. Anyway, richontech.tv is the website to go to. I also learned this week, we're going to bring on a guest in a second here, but I learned a new feature on the iPhone. I did not realize they had built in earthquake alerts. For a long time, Android had these earthquake alerts built into the operating system. If you wanted to get them on the iPhone, you had to download this app called MyShake, but you can still use that. But with iOS 26.2, they added earthquake notifications like right into the operating system. So if you go on your iPhone to settings, if you're in an area that, you know, needs this, if you go into settings and then notifications, and you scroll all the way down to the bottom, there's something called enhanced safety alerts. And inside there, it says earthquake alerts, which was news to me. Anyway, we've got Dan Barbera here from Mac Rumors, another friend from WWDC. Dan, welcome to the show. I know you're celebrating the 4th of July weekend right now. So thanks for joining me in between festivities.
1: Of course, Rich. Thanks for having me, man. I appreciate it.
0: So I imagine in between the fireworks and all that stuff, you have been testing iOS 27 a lot. So developer beta is out. I know you downloaded it the first day. What are your initial impressions?
1: So I made the mistake. Well, actually, it wasn't a mistake. That's kind of one of the greatest things about my impressions. I made the mistake of putting it on my main phone. And that's just like a newbie thing to do. Do not do that if you can help it. But in the situation that I was in at WWDC, I just needed to get it on a phone. So that was the closest one. And honestly, it has been so stable, aside from during the whole indexing issue that was going on for months. Well, not months, but for what felt like months. And it drained the battery like crazy for those first, I think it's been like, it was like 2 weeks maybe. And then it finally was done indexing and everything got back to normal, but it's just such a stable release for what it is. And I was really impressed with that.
0: So the indexing feature that you're talking about is basically because Siri AI is a new feature on this, it goes through your, yeah, all the data on your phone and builds an index that the AI can tap into. And again, before you know, you say, Rich, what about privacy? It's all done in a very private way. And that's why they're doing it on your device. But your device has to be not used and charging most of the time for this to happen. And for a lot of people, you know, and it's a big job, by the way. Like, it's not like a, you know, you're talking about tons, like my iMessages, I think, are 16 gigabytes of storage on iCloud. I mean, that's like a ton.
1: It's a lot. And it's, you know, I have like a 2 terabyte iPhone and it's not filled up, but like it has to go through everything in order to get all of that information for reference for Siri. So it is really important. It just, it eats up a lot of battery and it kind of slows things down just a little bit. But yeah, I mean, it's been off for the last few weeks now and it's been running great.
0: And keep in mind, that's a temporary thing when you get this in your hands. It's not going to really, and hopefully Apple will figure out that process, like, and make it better. The Siri. So this Siri, and I've been using it, I think it's incredible. I think it is really the Siri that we've wanted. What are your impressions of Siri, the AI Siri?
1: I 100% agree. I know Siri was like the butt of the joke. Even people that work for Apple, I've heard, just, you know, just not impressed with what Siri was before. But it is so good now that I legitimately don't think, for me and my use cases with AI, I don't know that I need to go to ChatGPT or Claude as often. Definitely not on my phone, but like maybe for some work related specific things. But for just day-to-day use, it's so much better because of the personal context that we talked about. The fact that it can go and tap into your mail, your messages, and your calendar, and it's private, and you're not sharing those messages out to a service like Claude or ChatGPT where you don't know what's going to happen with that. Here, you can have the peace of mind that this is the stuff that's already on your phone. It's just using it as reference, and it's not going anywhere. So I can ask it to go and you know, tell me when my brother the other day, you know, sent me his new golf clubs. Maybe I didn't get a chance to look at that picture. And it knows actually what you're talking about. And it shows and brings up the images. It's not perfect. It is in beta. Some of those things are being worked out, but at least it's able to point me in the right direction right now. And for a lot of other things, it does nail it on the first try, which is super impressive, especially for a first beta.
0: I really do think that this is going to impact ChatGPT and Claude. I'm not crying for those companies, but I do think it's going to impact them, the usage, the daily usage, because questions that people used to use OpenAI or ChatGPT or Claude for, they will just ask Siri and they'll be like, oh, it can give these answers now? That's great. And by the way, it has all that perspective of my personal information that is helpful as well that ChatGPT and the others may not have. So what is there another new feature besides Siri that you think is pretty neat so far?
1: I think it's a lot of the visual intelligence, or not just visual intelligence, but the Apple intelligence stuff. Sorry. So call context actually happened for me for the first time the other day, and I was absolutely blown away. I thought that was so cool. So call context is I'll give you the example here. I booked a hotel for our road trip down to the beach later this summer, and I wanted to call and I had a question about something specific. Now, I didn't actually need my confirmation number for the call itself. I just had a very vague question, but if you do call and you do need, say you're on a phone call with an airline company or whatever, and they're going to ask you immediately, what is the confirmation number? It automatically surfaces that and brings it to the screen, the lock screen of the phone, like when you're making your phone call. So it just pops up right there, confirmation code, because it goes through your emails and it knows that you already booked for this trip. This is the phone number that matches that hotel. So you're probably going to need this. So here you go. And it was awesome. I'm like, okay, cool. I have this here. I don't need it. But when I do need that, that's going to be super helpful. I don't have to say, oh, hold on 1 second and look for it. And that was one. And then there was, I like in mail or not in mail, in messages when somebody sends you something and they're like, hey, can you pick up dad tonight at 6? Like it pops up underneath there to add a reminder. That's super helpful. There was a couple of other things. So for my son's baseball schedule, I wish I had this a few months ago. But if you had like a list of a bunch of events, so for my son's baseball schedule, this would have been super helpful. You can just take visual intelligence or Siri mode now in the camera and you can scan that and it adds all of those dates perfectly. The time, the date, what it is, to your calendar all in one go. And you don't have to manually enter it anymore, which is so much more helpful than what it was in the past.
0: It really is. I really think that Apple did a good job. And I think the way they've, implemented all these little helpful features into the operating system, mm-hmm. people are going to be very impressed. The one thing you've said a bunch of things you like. I will say, and I installed this on my main phone too, and it's been great. I mean, I've really had no problems. The only thing I don't like, I'll tell you one feature that I think they should change is when you pull down to search, right? For like an app, I search for like all my apps. It kind of guesses what it thinks you want. And it kind of like closes the whole like suggested area of what you're searching for and just says like, okay, here you go. And then you have to tap to show everything else. I would say I personally always, maybe they should make this an option, but I always want to see all the search results because there are so many things that are similar and I'm searching mm-hmm. and it guesses really quickly sometimes. I'm like, no, that's not the app. Then I got to do one more tap. It's a little thing, but have you noticed that at all?
1: Yeah, it's like they need to just fuse together more of what Spotlight was beforehand with the new Siri capability of like bringing it down and showing that. But I mean, I'm glad that at least they didn't remove that entirely because that is how I get to all of my apps. I am a swipe down person and just search for it and open it that way. The other thing I will mention, and for those who hated the liquid glass update, the liquid glass slider is kind of nice. If you can go into the settings there and just manually adjust how much transparency you want, that's super helpful. I mean, what is this day and age that Apple is giving us all the customization? Who would have thought?
0: I know. It's so wild because that was the big draw of Android is that you could do whatever you want. Yep. Now, I would argue that you could almost customize iPhone more. Like when I was choosing, mm-hmm. when I was saying, you know, text my wife something, it said, hey, do you want to use Telegram or Messages? Because it knows that I typically use Telegram to text my wife. You can't do that on Android. As far as I know, you can't change the way it does those, you know, like those choices it gives you. Apple, same thing. When you use a music app, it's like, hey, do you want to use Spotify? Do you want to use Apple Music? Do you want to, because it kind of learns your preferences, which is kind of a big thing. Okay, before we go, I want to hear, when can people get this and what phones do you need for like these features?
1: You can get this in September if you don't want to try out the beta. I mean, it is going to launch in a beta format, but it should be a lot more stable, which again, we've talked about. It is really, really good right now, but the main release will be in September. But you can try out the public beta, should be this month. We don't have an official time, but usually it's always a month after WWDC. If you want to try the public beta, you can do that. I think you'll be fine with it and it won't impact your day-to-day life. And it's definitely worth a try. But if you want to wait till September, that's fine. And every phone out there is going to get iOS 27, but not everyone's going to get Siri AI. So you need a 15 Pro or newer. And even then, some specific features are going to be blocked off. So it's not anything crazy, but there are certain advantages to having a 17 Pro or Air. You just need the new Pro chip. And that's really just going to be more of the personalization for the Siri voice, which we still can't even do in beta right now. That is weirdly the one thing that's kind of blocked off. But one thing I do want to mention, if you're like, if you've got an older phone and you're like, oh man, I don't feel like upgrading right now. I want to wait till next year and you're not going to get the Siri AI. That's fine. Your phone is going to get a lot of good things with iOS 27. Specifically, the most underrated thing real quick is the performance improvements. I don't know if you've noticed this, Rich, but
0: yeah, snappy.
1: I think my phone has felt so much more just fluid, efficient. And I've tried it on older phones and it honestly has made a difference. So if you have an iPhone 11, that whole lineup and newer is still going to get iOS 27. So you can definitely take advantage of some good features.
0: All right. We're going to leave it there. Dan Barbera from Mac Rumors. How do folks follow you online?
1: Yeah, you can just search for my name, Dan Barbera, on all platforms. And of course, Mac Rumors on YouTube. I do all of the YouTube content there, the podcast, Mac Rumors Show. And keep reading us if you can.
0: All right. Thanks for joining me today. Have a great festivity there. We're going to go to break. 888-RICH-101, 888-742-4101. More of your calls, questions, and I got to tell you about these WhatsApp usernames coming up right after this.

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5: This is your I-94 ramp cone zone update. The 210 I-94 ramp is closed. The interchange ramps will be closed to all travelers during construction, and traffic to and from Highway 210 in Fergus Falls will be detoured to the County Road 1/Tower Road. Highway 210 will remain open for travelers during construction. Traffic will shift to one side of the bridge and will be reduced to one lane in each direction. For construction updates, visit the Fergus Falls Chamber at fergusfalls.com and click on the cone zone. 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

0: Welcome back to Rich on Tech. Rich DeMuro here, hanging out with you, talking technology. 888-RICH-101-888-742-4101. 4th of July weekend, been doing little U.S. factoids coming back from the breaks. Did you know that the United States has more than 4 million miles of public roads, the largest road network in the world? Did not know that. Well, now I do. Let's go to Scott just down the road in El Cajon. Welcome to the show.
1: Rich, yeah, thanks for having me on. So I was allowed to purchase a new Mac through my employer, and I do a lot of video editing, motion graphics, that sort of thing, and I'm kind of in a purgatory of technology, because I looked at the Mac Studio, and it looks like it's hard to get a hold of those because of, I don't know what's going on, but maybe you do. And I've heard rumors that there might be a new iMac Pro coming out. So I wanted to kind of get your sense of the lay of the land of, like, which direction to go and when you think that would be available to me.
0: Well, how is this your job to video edit?
1: No, I'm a professor, but part of my job is I teach classes, so I have to review. I do documentary work as well, but I also have to review stuff. So I like the big screen. I want the graphics card, the, 64. Okay. Yeah, that sort of thing.
0: Okay. I mean, I edit video for a living for TV, and I use a MacBook Air, and it's perfectly fine. I mean, I have a 15-inch screen. It's, I have a bigger monitor that I connect it to when I want to. But so far I've had no problems. I mean, I'm not editing documentaries. I'll tell you that. Like, I'm editing stuff for social media, reviewing pieces, editing packages for TV. But that's basically it. But it's still, and we're not doing 4K video. So if you're doing 4K, you might need something, but I understand why you want the best of the best. I'm going to direct you to a website that really helps with this. So there's a website called Buyer's Guide. MacRumors.com. In fact, our last guest was from MacRumors. I don't think he has anything to do with the guide. Maybe he does. But that is the best place to look for the information on when Apple products are expected to release. And not just that, but it also gives you all of the rumors and latest information on everything. And what I love about this, so all Apple products, my kind of guidance is you want to buy Apple products when they first come out, because they all have a lifeline, they all have kind of a life cycle of Apple comes out with a new product, almost like clockwork for a lot of their main products. Now, if you look at the lineup for Macs, you've got the MacBook Neo, which is that inexpensive one. That's definitely not for what you're doing. Then you've got the MacBook Air. Then you've got the MacBook Pro. You've got the iMac, the Mac Mini, the Mac Studio, and the Mac Pro. Now, the Mac Mini and the Mac Studio and the Mac Pro, well, maybe not so much the Mac Pro, but the Studio and the Mac Mini, a lot of people are buying those to run like automated AI programs on there, like their agentic AI, like OpenClaw and all that stuff. So that's why there's been a run on these machines, and it's really tough to get them. So even if you, wanted one, you may not be able to get one instantly. But for you, if you're talking about the iMac Pro, I have not heard of that rumor, but that would be an amazing that would be an amazing product, because the iMac is very much a consumer PC. But if they did a pro version of that with, this is under the Ultra devices, I guess they're talking about, that could be a big win for a lot of people who want the all-in-one, the simplicity of it, but also want something that's a little bit higher powered than the standard iMac. But I will tell you, these new processors that Apple has come out with, these M4 chips, are pretty incredible. Now, there's different levels of them. Some of them are pro, some of them are not, but okay, so the Mac Pro, it's saying don't buy because it's discontinued. The Mac Studio is the pro desktop, the one that you want. It's been 486 days since they last released one, and the average is 547. So what does that tell us? That tells us that we are probably going to see a release of a new Mac Studio in the next 100 days. That could be, maybe in, September with some of the iPhone launch stuff. So if you can wait until then, you might want to wait. Or if you want to buy refurbished, there's also the Apple refurbished store that may or may not have some of these things that you're looking for. Let me see what the refurbished has. But again, if you buy refurbished, you're talking about a product that is many, many months old at this point. Let's see, what else did you look at? Mac Mini, I probably wouldn't recommend that for what you're doing. But that's really it. So Mac Studio, they're saying don't buy. That's the guidance on the website. And it says Mac Studio M7 Ultra expected in 2028 with better cooling. That's way out on the horizon. But the M5 Ultra Mac Studio could launch in 2026 with up to 768 gigabytes of RAM. So I think the bottom line is this thing will probably be refreshed in the next couple of months, maybe the next 6 months most, before the end of the year. So that's probably what you want to wait for. But you know, that's up to you. So good question, Scott. Appreciate it. Really appreciate the call today. 888-RICH-101, 888-742-4101. Let's do an email here. Oh, you know what? No, I got to tell you about WhatsApp. WhatsApp is finally getting usernames. Yes. Similar to what we've had for years on apps like Signal, Telegram, Instagram, and X. Starting now, you can reserve a username. So if you are using WhatsApp, go into your WhatsApp settings and look under account, and you will see the option to choose a username. Now, if you are on social media as a creator, you may have the option to choose the same username. But otherwise, you can create any username that you want. These are private. There's no searchable directory. People have to know your exact username to contact you, but this is great for privacy. You no longer have to give out your phone number to use WhatsApp. They will start using these later this year. More Rich on Tech after this.
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8: News this hour from Town Hall. I'm Ron Taylor. President Trump concluded his speech from the National Mall in Washington just moments ago, celebrating America's 250th anniversary of independence in front of thousands of spectators, to soon be followed by a spectacular fireworks display. The president began his speech on the National Mall by commending singer Lee Greenwood for the song God Bless the USA, and then thanked the audience for taking cover during a rainstorm earlier.
9: Good evening, America. If you think that was easy, it wasn't. And I want to thank everybody because they did the right thing. They saw lightning.
8: President Trump says he wasn't going to allow rain to stop him from speaking on the 4th of July.
9: I said, there's no way if we have to speak in front of one person at 4 o'clock in the morning, I'm going to be here. There's no way we can be deterred.
8: Earlier in Washington, storms prompted a roughly two-hour evacuation of the National Mall. Elsewhere, severe weather prompting the cancellation of celebrations in Hartford, Connecticut, along with Harrisburg and Wilkes-Barre, Pennsylvania. Spectators at Boston's fireworks and concert were told to briefly seek shelter as well. The top Republican in Congress says Americans need to be concerned about radical ideology that Democrats seem to be embracing. On the Salem News program this week on Capitol Hill with Tony Perkins, House Speaker Mike Johnson says the country is facing an unprecedented threat.
10: And what we've seen in recent months is many Mamdanis have popped up all around the country running for Congress. For a while, Tony, everybody just kind of waved that off and said, oh, that was a New York City anomaly. No, sir. It's everywhere. And we've got to confront it. We've got to take it very seriously. And we have to vanquish that, because the ideas and proposals that these candidates would bring to Congress is frightening stuff.
8: The small community of Kerrville, Texas, is remembering the victims of last year's devastating flooding. On Friday night, there were commemorations. More at townhall.com.
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8: This homeless man in Nashville says he's grateful city workers were handing out cold water.
12: It's been really hot, sweating, dripping, as you can see. It's just miserable, honestly. But this helps so much, like, oh my goodness. But even with the shade and the tent, you know what I'm saying, it's four walls closed in, no fan, it gets hot.
8: Joey Chestnut has won his 18th title as Nathan's Hot Dog Eating Contest in New York City. Chestnut dominated the men's competition Saturday by eating 66 hot dogs and buns in 10 minutes. That's 10 short of his record 76, but the 42-year-old Chestnut remains unbeaten since 2015. Earlier in the women's competition, Miki Sudo cruised to her 12th win, topping her own record by eating nearly 39 hot dogs and buns. The annual contest is held under brutal conditions with a heat index around 100 degrees on Coney Island. More at townhall.com. New reporting is shining a spotlight on California's Governor Gavin Newsom's inner circle and an FBI corruption investigation that began before President Trump returned to office.
13: A California Post report says Democrat insider Alexis Podesta secretly recorded conversations as part of an FBI investigation tied to former Newsom Chief of Staff Dana Williamson, who pleaded guilty to federal fraud and tax charges earlier this year. Conservative commentators say the revelations undercut Newsom's claims that federal probes are politically motivated. Newsom has not been charged with any wrongdoing. John Scott reporting.
8: President Trump launched Trump Accounts yesterday, aiming to boost financial independence for children born during his second term. Parents can open accounts for these children, receiving $1,000 from the government and potentially more from billionaires who have pledged funds. More on these stories at townhall.com. I'm Ron Taylor.
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0: Welcome back to Rich on Tech. Rich DeMuro here, hanging out with you, talking technology on a holiday weekend. 888-RICH-101, 888-742-4101. 4th of July weekend, an excuse for a lot of people just to party. You know, I mean, that's really what it comes down to. We have an excuse. You've got a note from the principal's office or note from parents, whatever you want to say. It says, hey, you have the license to enjoy. Go have some fun. Go relax. Don't think about work for a day or two and just enjoy with friends and family. That's the bottom line. Doing little factoids all show long. The Star Spangled Banner was inspired by the American flag flying over Fort McHenry during the War of 1812. It officially became our national anthem in 1931. There's no way. There's no way. Where am I getting these things? Star Spangled Banner official anthem year. Let's figure this out. Okay, but yeah, 1931, Hoover signed a congressional resolution when it became, this is how young we are as a country. 1931, there are people, people could still be alive today that were born in 1931, right? 1931, you'd be 95. So you're 95 years old, you were there, well, I guess you were a little infant, but you were still born on, you know, before we had a national anthem. That is wild. Anyway, hope you're having a great weekend. We've been talking about a lot of stuff on the show here. I know that Elsa has been patiently waiting on hold, so we'll get to Elsa in a second. I do want to tell you I've got the cheapest day to buy gas. We have some new research that tells us that. And I've got some ways to save on gas, too, because I know that's always a hot topic. Elsa, welcome to the show.
17: Thank you so much for spending the holiday with us. We're so happy to have you.
0: Thank you. Yeah, go ahead.
17: And thank you for helping people like me, the older population, stay as tech savvy as we can. But you know, I'm having a problem.
0: I would not have it any other way on both counts. No matter how old or young you are, I will help you. And you know what? Why not? I mean, it's a holiday. If I'm here, I'm going to do the show. Right? Like that, unless I'm on vacation somewhere, which, you know, I was a couple weeks ago, and I still did the show. I came back in. Anyway, what can I help you with, Elsa?
17: This is the second time this has happened to me. I get an invite on my calendar from somebody I don't know, and it's a color of the calendar that I don't normally use. So I can click on that color and it'll go off, but it doesn't go off my phone. And I know I had looked online and they said, don't, you know, decline it because then they know. They breach somebody, and I had already done that. So what do I do?
0: Well, okay, so what's happening here is basically when someone sends it, scammers have gotten savvy to this. They send an email to your email. What email do you use? Like what type of email? Like Gmail, Yahoo?
17: I only have two. I have an MSN, and then I have a duck, a duck email.
0: Okay.
17: It's just, that's not an email. It just kind of sends my emails through,
0: It's like a forwarding. It's like an alias. So what these scammers do is they basically put a calendar invite in an email to you that somehow makes it through the spam filters, and then that, most of these calendar programs automatically add the calendar events to your calendar. And so that's why you're seeing these things pop up. Now, the short answer is, on iOS, as far as I can tell, there is not a setting to not allow calendar events that you haven't approved. So what happened was, on Google, this was happening for a while. And so Google reacted by adding a setting in your Google Calendar. Let me find that setting. So if you go into, and this is just for other people as well, but if you go into your settings on Google Calendar, there is a way to decline or, not automatically approve events that are from people you don't know. And so that's like a way of keeping these out of your calendar until you decide, oh yeah, I want that in my calendar. So for me, as you imagine, there's a lot of people that like send me invites for things. I don't really want those cluttering up. But if you go on, let's see here. Is it, okay. So in calendar settings on Google, there is an option that says automatically, add invitations to my calendar only if the sender is known. Okay. Now that's an important setting because that means that only people that you know will be able to add things to your calendar automatically. I don't see that setting on the iPhone just yet. I could be wrong, but as far as I can see, I don't see that anywhere. It seems like things get added to your calendar automatically. Now there is an inbox, and you may be able to decline things from there. But from everything I'm seeing online and all the instructions I've seen, you basically have to just delete that event without, don't decline it, just delete it immediately. So that's the way to do it on there. Unfortunately, there's not a better way. And I'm looking in iOS 27 to see if Apple has added something that makes this a little bit easier, but I don't really see a setting there just yet. So at this point, unless someone calls in or emails me and says, hey, Rich, there's a better way to do it on the iPhone, that's the only way I know about it, is don't decline it, because yes, that will send a signal that your email address is good, but you can just go into that event and delete that event. And if you're using the Google side of things for your calendar, you should definitely turn off that option to just add events automatically to your calendar. Because that was the way it was for many years, until spammers said, oh, this is a good way of reaching people. We can send them spam invites on their calendar. I mean, so, you wake up to your calendar and you'd have like Bitcoin, click this for free Bitcoin or something. You're like, what is this nonsense? So that's the way to do it. I would imagine that that Microsoft and Outlook has a similar option where you can not automatically add things to your calendar, but that's what you're looking for. And if you look at what Apple is saying, you can also unsubscribe to calendars. Like if you mistakenly subscribe to a calendar that's adding spam, you can do that as well. So let's see here. If we go into calendar and we go tap the calendars button, and you'll see there's a whole bunch of calendars in there. You can unsubscribe to any of those calendars that you don't want to show anymore. And there could be ones that, you might have subscribed to by accident. You can tap the eye and just turn those off or unsubscribe to them as well. All right, good question, Elsa. I know that vexes a lot of people. And it's one of those things where these spammers are just, they're brutal. They will reach us any way they can. Even at the gas station, they put skimmers on the pumps. But speaking of gas, it is 4th of July weekend. If you're an Amazon Prime member, you can save 50 cents a gallon on one fill-up. This is valid at more than 7,500 stations that are participating. They are mostly like BP, Amoco, and Thorntons, and AMPM. But I will tell you, if you live in the Southern California area, there's not a ton of stations that participate. So just FYI, you may want to just ignore this. Like, that's what I've done. Unless you live by a station that has this and you can save it. But you do have to link your Earnify account, sign up through Prime, and it's a one-time promotional. Most of the time, Prime members get 10 cents off per gallon as an ongoing benefit. But on a 15-gallon fill-up, this could save you $7.50. The other app I like is called Upside. If you're not using that, that is a great way to save on gas. The trick there is you have to refer your friends. They sign up. It's kind of like a little You basically get your friends to sign up and you'll get more money back that way. All right. So what is the cheapest day to buy gas? Cheapest day to buy gas? Adam, you want to guess? Adam is in for Bobo this week. You can only tell me because you can't, I don't think we could hear you, but what are you going to say? Yes. Sunday, Monday, Tuesday, Wednesday, Thursday, Friday. Yeah. Which day? Cheapest day to buy gas. 5, 4, 3, 2. Ooh. No, that's actually starts the most expensive day of the week. Sunday is the cheapest day to buy gas. I know, that's what I would think. But here's why I think Sunday. So Gas Buddy analyzed daily fuel prices across 50 states for the past year. They found Sunday is usually the cheapest day to fill up. Wednesday through Friday, the most expensive. Here's my theory. I think because gas stations change pricing as the week goes on based on demand, if they know it's going to be a big weekend, or if like the news cycle says, oh, oil prices are up, and then somehow prices go up. We have the same exact amount of gas and oil in the world from day one to the next day, but yes, somehow those prices go up. I guess we have less from the next day, but anyway, that's it. So Sunday and Monday are the two best days. Sunday is the best day. So now you know. Just make it your schedule. Sunday, fill up for gas. Just don't do Wednesday, Thursday, Friday. 888-RICH-101, 888-742-4101. Website for the show is richontech.tv. This is episode 181. Got plenty more show coming up. Gosh, so many things to talk about. I got to tell you about this California senior who was scammed. Once again, someone was scammed. I'll tell you about that, plus much more right here on Rich on Tech.
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21: It was a personal goal of mine to try and purchase a home before the age of 30. I do remember the first moment I walked into my home. I remember that real clearly, actually. I walked in and I could hear my footsteps echo off the back wall. And the first thing I thought in my head was, man, furniture is going to be real expensive. The VA not requiring any down payment prior to buying the home is actually really beneficial because it allowed me to take that money I had budgeted to go out and buy furniture, food,

0: Welcome back to Rich on Tech. Rich DeMiro here, hanging out with you, talking technology on a wonderful 4th of July weekend. Is it still hot in some parts of the U.S.? Is that a silly question to ask in the summer? But I will tell you, in the L.A. area, we have been getting the oddest weather. It has been so reasonable. I mean, just like, what is happening? And so I was telling someone this. It's like nothing ever happens in LA without some sort of repercussion. So I know we are in for like either a lot of rain eventually, or like a freezing winter, or like a super hot late summer. I don't know. Anyway, I've been doing little factoids about the U.S., in its celebration of 250 years. The Statue of Liberty, we know it was a gift from France and arrived in New York Harbor in 1885. But did you know, it had more than 300 separate pieces before being assembled. If I didn't know better, I thought maybe it came from the Swedes in IKEA. Oh my gosh, did it come with a side of Swedish meatballs? I mean, there's nothing worse than getting home from like an IKEA trip and realizing you have to put everything together. It's like, it's amazing how great and reasonable the pricing is there, but then you realize the real work is in your labor. But hey, you know, you could also save a lot of money doing that way. All right, Saeed is in Woodland Hills. Got a recommendation on what, Saeed?
1: Hi, Rich. I love you. I love your show. I love your radio. I've been listening to your radio at home in my car.
0: And thank you.
1: We were talking about the phones. I do have an iPhone 14 Pro Max, 256 gigabyte, and I pay $9.99 a month for iCloud for 2 terabytes.
0: Okay.
1: And I only have used 193 gigabyte of it. It's plenty. And then I was with T-Mobile, and I had issue in a lot of places that I had no cell. And I heard about Boost Mobile.
0: Yeah.
1: So I thought I'd give it a try. They had a special for the first 3 months for $10 a month plus tax, which turned out to be $11 and change. And then after 3 months, it was $25 a month plus tax, which turns out to be $26 and change.
0: And it's unlimited, right?
1: Yes, I got 30 gigabytes.
0: Okay.
1: For that. If I wanted to add a 30 gigabyte, 30 gigabyte is plenty because I normally use a lot of Wi-Fi rather than the data. And if I wanted to add a 30 gigabyte, I could pay $10 for 30 gigabyte extra. And with Boost Mobile, I have reception everywhere. At my brother's house, my sister has T-Mobile. She has no reception. My brother has Verizon. He has no reception in certain parts of the house that he lives. And I see neighbors that are walking the dogs, and they're on the phone. When they pass by the house, they get disconnected.
0: And yours works.
1: I'm sorry?
0: And yours works, no problem.
1: Mine works perfectly.
0: Okay,
1: perfectly.
0: Well,
1: I get 5G all the time.
0: Interesting. Okay, so you like Boost Mobile. Now, here's the thing. So I heard, so Boost Mobile was trying to do this thing where they were building like a new network. I don't know where we are with that or what they're doing, but I'm looking online to kind of see like which network they're running on. So I think it was supposed to be their own, but it looks like, I mean, this says they primarily operate on AT&T and T-Mobile as well. So maybe they're using something like a combination of networks. I know that at one point they said they were building their own. I don't know if that's happening because I'm looking at EchoStar and I'm reading that they filed the bankruptcy. So I don't know like what's happening here. But one thing that I think, and thanks for the call, Saeed, really appreciate it. One thing I will tell you is that Boost Mobile, that is today's Boost Mobile, is not the same from back in the day. Like, remember the little bleep bleep? Like, we would do the direct, like, it was like Nextel, basically, right? Like, it was like the Boost Mobile was completely different from what it is now. So, yeah, they're out there. And

0: And I'm looking at, let's see, if I go to this best phone plans, and is Boost Mobile on here? I'm sure they have Boost Mobile because I'm curious what they say about it. Let's see, Boost. Yeah, okay, Boost Mobile, $25. Oh, yeah, AT&T or T-Mobile, 4K streaming, Canada-Mexico roaming, hotspot, international calling, international data. Yeah, so $25. So anyway, there's lots of options out there with wireless. I'm glad it's working out for you. I talk about scams all the time. We had another 70-year-old Camarillo, this is a California guy, received a call from someone claiming to work for McAfee Security, right? You know, the company that provides antivirus and all that. The caller convinced him his bank account had been compromised and cited real banking details to gain his trust. Over the next several days, this guy withdrew $84,000 in cash and handed it to someone posing as a company representative after giving a verbal security code, quote unquote. A couple days after this happened, the guy realized it was a scam. He contacted police. Detectives did find who they would, you know, consider the middleman here, a 44-year-old suspect who they believe was going to meet another potential victim. He had a bunch of cash on him and a modified airsoft gun, whatever that is, some sort of gun. And the pattern is the same thing we've seen for years. These tech support scams have evolved beyond convincing people to install remote access software. Now they tell you, stay on the phone, go to your bank, withdraw cash, don't tell anyone, and hand it to this courier that's going to show up at your house. I'm not kidding. I've read dozens of stories where people do this. How could anyone fall for this? I don't know. But people do. Every single year. Legitimate companies like McAfee, whatever you call it, to Microsoft, Apple, Norton, Google, they're not going to call you out of the blue to say your computer is infected or your bank account is compromised. Another red flag, telling you to withdraw cash from your bank. Who does that? $84,000. This guy did well in his life. He had $84,000 in cash he could withdraw, and look what he did. I mean, I feel bad. Thankfully, they found this guy. I don't know if they're going to get his money back. But scammers tell victims not to tell bank employees because the bank is involved. Don't the tellers, if you go in, and I will tell you, I had a family member that went to the teller to try to withdraw money to like transfer it. And they're like, what's this for? Excuse me? Why do you need all this money in cash? Please be aware of this stuff. Go to my Instagram at Rich on Tech. I've got a video on this. Share that with your friends, family members. Let them know this is the scammer's playbook. You need to know how to diffuse it. Coming up next, we'll talk AI right here on Rich on Tech.
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4: With SRN News, I'm Ron Taylor. President Trump concluded his speech from the National Mall in Washington, celebrating America's 250th anniversary of independence in front of thousands of spectators, followed by a spectacular fireworks display. The president began his speech by saying he wasn't going to allow rain to stop him from speaking on the 4th of July.
5: I said, there's no way if we have to speak in front of one person at 4 o'clock in the morning, I'm going to be here. There's no way we can be deterred.
4: He thanked those who returned to the National Mall after the rain.
5: They estimated they had 375,000 people before everybody had to leave. and they now have 150,000 people. It's the craziest thing anyone's ever seen.
4: Earlier in Washington, storms prompted a roughly two-hour evacuation of the National Mall as well. This is SRN News.
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0: Welcome back to Rich on Tech. Rich DeMuro here, hanging out with you, talking technology. It is 4th of July weekend, doing some little factoids here for the U.S. The bald eagle has been America's national bird since 1782. Oh, I thought it was the Costco rotisserie chicken. No, just kidding. It has nearly disappeared from the lower 48 states, but thanks to conservation efforts, its population has made an incredible comeback. Look at that. See, that's the story of America right there. Incredible comeback. Joining me now is Jason Heiner. He is editor-in-chief of The Deep View, a website all about AI. Welcome to the show, Jason.
1: Hey, Rich. Glad to be here. Good to see you.
0: Thanks for joining me on this holiday weekend. I hope you have some fun festivities planned. AI, hot topic. Tell me, first off, what The Deep View is all about.
1: Yeah, so The Deep View is this newsletter that has been around for now 3 years and has been this rocket ship. I just joined in December, 1st of December, and The Deep View has focused completely on AI. And the founder, Feras Kojouk, he was reading a lot of AI and felt like there was so much of it was the same. And so much of it was like regurgitated press releases. And he's like, I really want something that goes a layer deeper. And so that was what he created. And since then, that's been the mandate. That's still what we do today. And so I joined, like I said, in December. And now we have a team of us that are working on this, a team of staffers and freelancers. And every day we give you three stories about AI and we take it a layer deeper. And we give you at the end of each story what we call our deeper view, where we talk about what not just what happened, but what it means and how you can understand it.
0: Are you aware, because I, you know, my jobs are primarily, you know, with the public, you know, like, you know, people watching the news, people listening to the radio.
1: Yeah.
0: And, you know, there may be people, I call them drive-by, like people just watching, right? And then my segment comes up, on TV or the radio, and it's like all about technology. Are you aware there are people out there that don't like AI?
1: Oh my God, yes. So we say this all the time. We say that AI is losing the narrative among the broader population. You know, in the data that we see and that we poll even our audience who are mostly AI forward, as we learn about, you know, the general sentiment is that about 60% have a slightly negative view of AI in the US. And that's even sort of stronger than I think most of the polling out there from Pew and others.
0: It's interesting because it, like to me, I mean, I love AI. I will say that I think it's incredible. I mean, there's so many things that it can do that are just, you know, for productivity and for information and automation. That's just like really, yeah, really compelling and interesting. But obviously I understand there could be a dark side. I understand that, you know, we're worried about jobs and stuff. So I'm not like ignoring all those sides of it, but there are some very like clear advantages. So like, for instance, this week, I didn't put much thought into like these connectors that like ChatGPT have and Claude, you know, these like apps that you can like integrate until this week. I'm like, why am I sitting here trying to like go to five different apps to like add stuff to my calendar, add stuff to my to-do list, add stuff to my Evernote, when I realized ChatGPT can do all of those things in the same box. And so now I kind of had this breakthrough this week where I'm like, now I'm like five times more productive because I can just paste an email and say, add this to my to-doist. And boom, it summarizes it, figures out what the task is and adds it. So do you feel like there are these like efficiencies that AI is, that people don't even realize that AI can do?
1: Oh yeah. You know, and really we're even just in 2026, just scratching the surface of the next level, which is not just can it help you learn things? Can it go out there and research things for you, but do things for you? And that's kind of what you're getting at, where, you know, the sort of pro version of ChatGPT, if you will, is called Codex, where Codex is an AI agent that you can tell it to just go do this task for me. So, for example, you know, we also run a podcast. Every time we need to do a transcript, we need to do a timestamps, you know, for YouTube and things like that. I just hand it the video and I say, just make me a transcript, have the name of the host and the name of the guest, and then, you know, colon, and then what they said, and then make a, you know, 10 to 12 bullet set of timestamps that I can paste in, and now it just does it. So that it does it it takes me, you know, less than 30 seconds to do that. It would have used to have taken me 30 minutes, right, to go through and do that manually, for just as a quick example.
0: So, yeah, I mean, what we're talking about is sort of this idea of agentic AI, right? Like AI taking, and this is, I kind of talked about this in my newsletter this week. I know we're all doing the same things, podcasts, newsletters, all this. But, you know, I talked about it. It's like when I went to the Samsung event and they talked about, you know, ordering an Uber from your phone. I'm like, why would you ever, like, come on. It's just easier to order an Uber from the app. You don't have to sit there and wait. But as we get to the future, and especially when we get to different ways of computing, like, you know, we've seen the early AI pins. I do think there is something to a voice forward computing. When you're like, you know, you're there and you're just like, hey, order me an Uber, and it does all the work and it figures it out. It's kind of like, why go through the other process? It's going to seem very archaic. You know, I order a pizza pretty much every Friday night. I do the same thing. I call the pizza place. I tell them my name, or I go on DoorDash and I do the same things over and over. Why would I just not tell ChatGPT, like, hey, order my usual, and it's got all my information and it does it?
1: It's true. Like, that was the dream with Siri originally, right? So going all the way back almost 15 years ago, where, you know, Siri was the promise was that it was going to be able to do these kinds of things. And then it, you know, hit lots of speed bumps along the way, you know, and now it's trying to do it, and it is improving. You know, you and I were both at WWDC, Apple's big event this summer, where it talks about what the software is going to do next. And it talked about it, but yeah, like, you can get some of that even today. So, like, even on my iPhone, you know, the little, you know, there's this button that it has, the
0: action button,
1: right? So I just assign that action button to ChatGPT voice mode. And it does a lot of what you're saying. You hit that once, you ask it a question, or you, in some cases, you can start to tell it to do some things. You know, that's more, a little bit more future focused, but you do just what you're saying. Like, you are quickly, you know, in a hurry, like you or I could say something like, send my wife a text, let her know I'm going to be 15 minutes behind, right? And just do that, not think about it, and then have the trust that it will do it correctly, not send it to the wrong person. That's the part where there's the gap today, is the trust. Like, can it actually do the thing that we say? Because Siri sort of hasn't, and even ChatGPT has its challenges. So, but when it bridges that, then we get to this thing that you're talking about, like, well, that'd just be a lot easier to do that, and then understand that it's going to take care of it and you don't have to worry.
0: Yeah. I mean, that's the thing. We still have some hurdles in trusting, like, that it's going to do the right thing. And, but eventually we're going to get there. And that's the thing. Like, even with my to-do list, like, I could take a whole email, paste it in there. It used to take me, like, time to kind of come up with what the to-do task is and all that stuff. But ChatGPT just sort of, like, nails it. And it's like, okay, added that, done. And you look in your to-do list. And that's the app, by the way, I'm talking about. It literally is, like, perfectly written, like, better than I could ever write a to-do, you know, a to-do task, because I'm just sitting there doing something really quick. I want to talk about privacy real quick, because, you know, that is the big concern. We're feeding so much data into Claude, into ChatGPT, into Gemini. I feel like Gemini is actually the least data preserving out of all of them, because they kind of, like, use your data, like, they train on your stuff no matter what it looks like. Whereas it seems like with ChatGPT and Claude, you can kind of opt out of that training. Explain.
1: Yeah. So AI is only as smart as the data that it has, right? Like, it's not, well, it is kind of imaginative, and that's where hallucination comes in. It wants to fill in the gaps if it can't, but it's really going to be only as good as the data you give it. So it's always asking for more data. But of course, you know, there, you want to be really careful about what you put in, because if it's training on that data, then it knows something about you, then somebody else could essentially query that information about Rich DeMuro and potentially learn information about you, right? Like, so you got to be real careful what you feed it and really understand, you know, the ways that it's using it. So that's why there are some companies like Apple, Anthropic, that's who makes Claude, you know, that are really leaning into this idea of privacy, of trust, of safety. And they're betting on the fact that they can be the safe AI that you trust. You know, others, I would even say, you know, Google and ChatGPT, you know, OpenAI, they're leaning in a little more like, we're going to get you the most powerful AI and we're going to do the most things for you. And we're going to be known as the one that that can do the best and is the strongest and the best and all that. And they're going to lean into the users who care the most about, like, I want the latest and greatest and it's got to be the best. And so there's a little bit of this multi-layered part of the AI market right now where different companies are focusing on different things.
0: And it is a race. I mean, we are in the thick of it. It is 100% a race and everyone wants to win. And, you know, it's not just American companies. There are other companies out there, in the world, like Mistral out of France. You know, there's DeepSeek out of China. I mean, there's a lot. It's not just the U.S. So like a lot of people will say, well, why don't we just stop this? Or why don't we regulate all of it? It's like, well, you might be able to do that here in the U.S., but there are going to be other companies in the world that are going to just pick up the slack and just do whatever they want. So we have to take a very macro approach to this whole situation. Jason, I think we're going to leave it there. Thanks so much for joining me today. Really appreciate it. Again, the website.
1: My pleasure.
0: The website is thedeepview.com. And you said you just joined in December. You know, it's like half a year already.
1: I know. It's true. No, thanks for having me on, Rich. You do great work. You're such a pro, and appreciate your show. Love what you do.
0: Thank you. Appreciate it. Keep up the good work on The Deep View now, too. TheDeepView.com. I will put a link on my website, richontech.tv. All right, coming up, it is that time. I can't believe it. It's already time for the feedback. This is when I talk about or read your emails, your comments, your questions, all the stuff that you sent to me throughout the week. And I think, yes, we have a lot. I will try to get through as much as possible coming up right here on Rich on Tech.

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0: Welcome back to Rich on Tech. Rich DeMuro here, hanging out with you. Can you believe this show has gone so fast? I can't. Holiday weekend, 4th of July, little factoids of the U.S. Okay, this one really got me. When you think of the moon, you think of just one historic American flag on the moon. But did you know astronauts actually planted 6 of them during the various Apollo missions? I did not know that. So yes, 6 flags. Six flags. Look at that, like the theme park. I mean, I think all of them are still standing as far as we know, but I'm sure all that moonlight out there, or sunlight, whatever, is probably like, you know, faded them a little bit. They got to send someone up there to like maintain the flags. They have to fold them every night, you know? Okay, let's get to the feedback. This is the comments, the questions, and the emails that I get from you. If you want to submit yours, go to richontech.tv and hit contact. Wash in Richmond, WRVA, says, when I upgraded to Windows 11, my audio worked fine. Then Dell Support Assist recommended a new audio driver and automatically created a restore point before installing it. After the update, I had no sound. I tried Microsoft's troubleshooting steps for a couple of hours. Nothing worked. Then I remembered the restore point. I restored my PC before the driver updated, restarted, and my audio came back. Since then, I've skipped audio driver updates unless they're absolutely necessary. Good call there. Kenneth, I've watched you on TV for a while. Just discovered the radio show. I had a suggestion for the listener whose headphones weren't working on Windows. Besides checking the sound settings, make sure the headphones are selected as the default audio output. Otherwise, Windows may keep sending sound to the laptop speakers. Yes, it might be the other way around for that problem, but something similar to that. 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They're sending me a what? Your warranty? 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I get to keep my current plan and I don't have to start a 3-year agreement. Okay. Well, now the screen's cracked. What can you do about that? Paul in Grand Rapids, I picked up the Vizio 55-inch mini LED TV and matching soundbar you recommended. Everything worked great until I opened YouTube TV and lost surround sound. After some troubleshooting, I found the fix. In the YouTube app, go to Profile, Settings, 5.1 Audio, and make sure it's turned on. If it's already on, toggle it off and back on. That got my surround sound working again. Yeah, there are so many weird things about home theater systems with the various apps. Like last night, we were watching a movie, and then we went to YouTube, or we asked some question to Alexa, and next thing you know, our audio is all messed up. So, it like, I think these things switch to the different audio formats, I guess. I don't know. And sometimes they can't switch back. It's kind of complicated. Stanward, I heard your discussion about expiration dates. I agree that canned tomato sauce is one area where you should pay attention. This is what I love about this show. Over time, the acidic tomatoes can start to eat away at the can's inner lining. Canned foods just aren't made the way they used to be. Not a lot is. Thank you, Stanward. Alan, I heard your caller whose radio kept changing stations. I've had something similar happen in my 2004 Buick. The radio would occasionally switch to a stronger signal for the same station because of the traffic or alternate frequency feature. That may explain what your caller experienced. Don writes in, I spotted something strange in my bank account this week. A check I wrote showed up twice, once with the correct number and once with a completely different check number. The bank insisted it wasn't possible, but after more than an hour on the phone, they admitted it was an issue tied to a recent software update. Now I'm waiting for the correction to be processed. Well, that's a new one. That is definitely not reassuring. Rick writes in, I found out the hard way that smashing an old iPad with a heavy hammer is a terrible idea. Something inside, probably the battery, didn't appreciate it, and the thing smoked for about 10 minutes. Rick, why so angry towards your iPad? You don't need to smash it, just recycle it. Roman, I got an email that looked like it was from Google saying that some of my saved passwords had been found in a data breach. I wasn't sure if it was real, so I checked with the website you talked about, ScamWise. It turns out the alert was legitimate. Yes, Google will send you messages from time to time about passwords that have been breached. And yes, it is legitimate. Scamwise.com if you want to check messages that you get to see if they're legit. Abraham in Uniondale, New York. You mentioned disputing a credit card charge on the show. Under the Fair Credit Billing Act, consumers generally have 60 days from the first statement containing the charge to dispute it. It's also important to send the dispute to the billing address, keep copies of everything, and send it by certified mail. I just go on the website and dispute the charge, and like I've never been rejected. Uber was the toughest charge I've ever disputed. I got a terrible ride. I refused to pay. It was like $80. I refused to pay it. And they fought back, but I eventually got it. Pete, you were talking about ice makers on the show, and it reminded me how spoiled we are in the U.S. My cousin in the Netherlands doesn't even have an ice maker, and he says that's pretty common there. Most people just use ice cube trays because refrigerator space is so limited. And that's why, where's that American song? Yeah. See, we do things right over here. We have ice. You ask for another ice cube in Europe, they might give you like half a tiny chip. No, you want ice here, you get a giant glass of ice, whatever you want. That's right. Is there a song about American ice? There should be. Cheesecake Factory and American ice. Jim, I got a text from T-Mobile saying my current phone plan is being retired. I'm automatically moved to a new plan that'll cost $6 more per line per month. They say I'll keep my current benefits and get a few new ones, but I was not expecting it. Vanessa in Montana, you talked about the PhotoMine app. I just want to second that recommendation. It worked great for scanning my old military photo albums. You don't have to remove the photos from the album, which can damage them. I also use a phone arm and Bluetooth remote shutter from Amazon to keep everything steady. John, I work for a medical courier company, and your show keeps me company every weekend. I appreciate all the tech advice and the humor you bring to it. I have a couple of laptop questions, but I'll send them in next time. Just want to say thanks. And finally, Gregory, I've been listening to your show since 2025, and I really enjoy it. It's a great way to keep up with tech reviews, pricing, and troubleshooting tips. Thanks for all you do. Well, thank you, Gregory. We are going to leave it on that note. That is going to do it for this episode of the show. Website, richontech.tv. Find me on social media at richontech. Next week, I'll have travel tips and accessibility expert on the show. Thanks so much for listening. There are so many ways you can spend your time. I appreciate you spending it right here with me on a holiday weekend. My name is Rich DeMuro. Thanks, Adam. Thanks, Kim, for being here. I'll talk to you real soon.
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8: This is Kathy at Jankapazoo. 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That's right. Tell the Orangutan turns 40 in June. The Prairie Rose Carousel will be 100 years old. And what's that, Nico? Yeah, I'll tell. So, yeah, Nico turned 21 this spring. 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I'm still cleaning up the juice boxes. 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
11: News this hour from Town Hall. I'm Ron Taylor. President Trump concluded his speech from the National Mall in Washington late last night, celebrating America's 250th anniversary of independence in front of thousands of spectators, followed by a spectacular fireworks display. The president began his speech on the National Mall by commending singer Lee Greenwood for the song God Bless the USA and then thanked the audience for taking cover during the rainstorm.
12: Good evening, America. If you think that was easy, it wasn't. And I want to thank everybody because they did the right thing. They saw lightning.
11: President Trump says he wasn't going to allow the rain to stop him from speaking on the 4th of July.
12: I said, there's no way if we have to speak in front of one person at 4 o'clock in the morning, I'm going to be here. There's no way we can be deterred.
11: Earlier in Washington, storms prompted a roughly two-hour evacuation of the National Mall. Wildfire threats in the West, correspondent Ed Donahue has the latest for us.
13: Red flag wildfire warnings are in effect in several states in the West. The Cottonwood Fire in Utah is the biggest. A state of emergency has been declared. Fireworks are being restricted. The National Weather Service issued a rare, particularly dangerous situation warning. UCLA geography professor Park Williams says the West got a good amount of rain to start the year, but
14: the tap just totally turned off. So low precipitation totals and really high temperatures have left our forests really abnormally parched.
13: Red flag warnings stretch from Idaho to southern Arizona and New Mexico. I'm Ed Donahue.
11: Authorities in California say former House Speaker Nancy Pelosi's husband has been involved in a hit and run and could face misdemeanor charges. Paul Pelosi hit a parked car before driving away. News and analysis at townhall.com.
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11: Many Americans who might normally travel to exotic destinations are sticking closer to home this summer.
16: Small business owners in U.S. tourist destinations say they're seeing more Americans sticking closer to home this summer. Businesses around places like Lake Tahoe, Asheville, North Carolina, and World Cup host Kansas City say they've noticed customers trading in overseas vacations for road trips and day excursions. Between FIFA coming to the U.S. and 250 celebrations just about everywhere, many residents have found they don't have to travel far to make great summer memories this year. Bob Agnew reporting.
11: The St. Louis Cardinals and Chicago Cubs were delayed by fog at Wrigley Field for 15 minutes after a sixth inning last night. The Cardinals led 2-0 when play was stopped. The crowd of almost 39,000 joined in singing John Denver's Take Me Home, Country Roads, as the delay began. The song has emerged during the World Cup soccer tournament.
16: Breaking news and more at townhall.com. Air travelers could soon see major improvements at airports thanks to a big new federal investment.
17: Transportation Secretary Sean Duffy has announced nearly $1.8 billion in FAA grants for airport upgrades in 46 states. The funding will pay for runway repairs, taxiway improvements, terminal upgrades, lighting projects, and safety enhancements. Duffy says the investment is part of rebuilding America's transportation infrastructure, while FAA officials say the projects will improve safety and modernize the travel experience for families. Ken Lorman reporting.
16: Another high-profile investor is giving up on New York's rent-stabilized housing market. Google co-founder Sergey Brin, worth more than $265 billion, has reportedly sold his stake in a major New York apartment fund for just 6 cents on the dollar. Property managers blame Albany's rent laws and a recent rent freeze for the issue. More on these stories at townhall.com. I'm Ron Taylor.
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18: News Talk 1250 KBRF weather forecast for the day. Highs reaching around 85 under partly cloudy skies. Tonight's lows around 67 under mainly clear skies. And for Monday, sunshine mixed with clouds at times with a daytime high around 89. Once again, your high temperatures reaching 85, partly cloudy skies today. Tonight, around 67 as a low under mainly clear skies. And for Monday, sunshine mixed with clouds at times with a daytime high around 89. That's your News Talk 1250 KBRF weather forecast.
19: 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From local crime and business news to road construction and car accidents, the weekly news recap keeps you up to date on what you need to know. 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

0: From the darkened corners of the American night, I am Lisa Gar, your guest host tonight on Coast to Coast AM on this Independence Day evening, actually. Tonight we stand at the threshold of history. This 250 years ago, in the summer of 1776, a handful of brilliant men signed a document that lit the fuse of the greatest rebellion the world had ever seen. But was this really all that was happening that night? Some say the founders were not only revolutionaries, but they were keepers of ancient secrets. Freemasons, Rosicrucians, and the students of the occult. We've spoken with many people who are historians of this country who talk about these men who aligned at the birth of this nation with the stars themselves and what beautiful hidden forces were at work that fateful night of the 4th of July in 1776. We are only living that now. The prophecies that were set in motion, we are living now. And so we are looking at this beautiful 250th anniversary of our beloved country as a moment to celebrate. And wherever you are, even if you're on the other side of midnight, it still is worth celebrating. We have seen so many things and spoken about so many things on Coast to Coast, from eyewitnesses of strange lights over Independence Hall and to the spiritual destiny some believe was woven into the very, very fabric of this country. And we get to talk about these things on Coast to Coast every night. Tonight, we are talking about something really interesting, a very, very tough question. What would it mean to live forever, to never actually die? There are actually technologies out there that exist today that enable us to live forever. But why would you want to? Why would you want to live forever? If you're at that age where everyone around you is passing, would you want to live alone? Would there be social implications if we were to live forever? What about those that leave too early? Could they have a life that's extended until a cure is found? These questions and so many more are what we're talking about tonight. This is the topic of our first 2 hours with filmmaker and producers of the movie Forever Young. It is David Donnelly and Dr. Thomas Lewis are joining us tonight. We're going to have a fascinating conversation about what that would mean on this historic Independence Day weekend to live forever. So we will be right back to have this conversation. 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
1: We have a great story from someone who's helped themselves to heal by using the botanical known as Carnivora. And we have a guest right now. Her name is Joni Nichols. This is quite a story.
2: Yes, it is. And Robert, my adventure started about 7 years ago. I was a mess. I had numerous infections. My hair was falling out all over the furniture. Mm-hmm. One of the scariest things was that my legs were swelling up out of control. It came to a head. Within 24 hours, I had gone into a coma.
1: Holy moly.
2: Mom and Dad decided to get me Carnivora's 6-week program.
1: And at what point that you started this series did you notice, hey, something might be getting better?
2: Within two weeks, Robert. The first thing I noticed was that I felt better waking up. Then I noticed that my hair wasn't all over the furniture. I'm like excited.
1: It's like you said that within about 6 weeks, your legs were no longer swelling?
2: Within 2 weeks.
1: And she credits all of it to her Carnivora protocol, the B program, where she's using the Carnivora extract, the lymph drainage product. 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Joni, thanks for being with us. I love to hear from you again.
2: Great.
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0: Welcome back to Coast AM. I am Lisa Garr. So what is aging anyway? And this is the key question about that we're about to address these next couple of hours. The aging process really begins in all of us at around 30 years old, where the damage that's being done outweighs the growth factor that is happening. And this is very, very slow. It starts very, very slowly and accelerates as we get older. So how do we envision our own aging process? That actually impacts our aging process drastically, which is fascinating. Tonight, we are talking with filmmaker David Donnelly, along with physician and writer Dr. Thomas Lewis, and we're talking about living longer, about age reversal, and whether science is truly closing in on the end of this aging process or simply selling us hype. Is that true? So welcome both of you. David Donnelly, welcome. Thanks for joining me.
1: Great to be here. Thank you.
0: Yes. And Dr. Thomas Lewis, thank you so much for joining me on this spirited evening.
2: Thank you. Glad to be here.
0: Yes. Can you think of anything you would rather do on the 4th of July?
2: Well, not at all.
0: I'm really glad to have you both with me. So let's talk about this. Let's bring back the age-old question. I think people have been chasing age reversal for centuries. Can you tell us a little bit about the history of it, age, reversing age and youthing and that chase for that fountain of youth? David, maybe I'll start with you.
1: Yeah, well, from a story perspective, you know, the first written story that we know as a species is the Epic of Gilgamesh, at least one of them. And yeah, this is it shows that it's just really in our DNA to try to pursue immortality. And Dr. Lewis is a little bit of an expert on Gilgamesh. So, Tom, you want to talk about that a little bit more than I can?
2: the Epic of Gilgamesh, as David mentioned, is the oldest written story. Exactly how old it is, we really don't know, because it's pretty clear that it was an oral story before it was ever written down. But it's older than the Bible. And in the Epic of Gilgamesh, it concerns this King Gilgamesh, who's two-thirds man, one-third God. So you think he might already have a little bit of an edge on immortality in that sense. But his close friend dies, his best friend dies, and it's something that he just can't come to grips with. And he becomes terrified about his own mortality. And he goes to various people and asks them, you know, how can I achieve immortality? He goes on this quest for immortality and encounters a number of adventures, and he slays monsters. And there's all kinds of interesting things that happen along the way. In the end, actually, this is really incredible for a story, you know, that's as old and allegedly primitive as a story like that would be. In the end, Gilgamesh comes to the conclusion that it's better for him to attempt to live meaningfully in the present than it is for him to attempt to live immortally or to keep searching for immortality. So he returns to the city that he's king of, but kind of with fresh eyes, where before it had seemed kind of prosaic and dull. Now it seems precious to him because he's decided that imbuing his life with meaning is the actual way to go.
0: He has a whole new purpose in life. I think I've always said that death is hardest for the living because we're the ones left behind. And that does make you want to live forever and not deal with the, you know, pain that the loved ones will go through. And you think about that all the time. If that's why I think one of the greatest pains has got to be losing a child, because that's the opposite of the way that it should go, that their lives are shorter than ours. And so tell me, why do you feel that this has become an obsession now, though, to live younger or to reverse the aging process? Why has billions of dollars, I think it's probably billions of dollars at this point, been put into anti-aging?
1: Tom, go ahead.
0: Yeah.
2: One of the reasons is that, and I was completely unaware of this prior to embarking with David on the project and making this movie. It's really David who brought it to my attention. There really is a scientific revolution going on in our midst that I was unaware of, and I bet a lot of people are unaware of. And I was a physician brought up in the old paradigm. In the old paradigm, aging and death are part of life, kind of like the weather. There's nothing you can do about it. And so you may like the weather, you may not like the weather, but whether you do or not is not a medical issue. You know, there's nothing you can do about it. And in my physician training, that's certainly how I was taught to regard aging as something you can't do anything. No one can do anything about it. So patients may be concerned about it. They may not be, but that doesn't matter because nothing you can do, you can't help them anyway. The revolution that we're living through is actually that, you know, within the last 20 years, and particularly within the last 10 years, the dials that control aging have become kind of accessible to science and they're within reach. And there are now scientists and physicians who regard the aging process as just another physiologic process like any process. And just as we can alter cardiac function or kidney function with various medicines or things, these scientists and physicians feel that the aging process is ultimately just another physiologic process that we'll learn how to modulate and we'll learn how to extend people's lives through that kind of modulation, which was formerly not only unavailable, but really unthinkable to us.
1: I think a big leap in this as well is in biomarkers. So in science in general, you have to be able to quantify something in order to be able to, you know, manipulate it and gauge the results. It's only relatively recently that we are actually able to see if these treatments and these interventions are actually influencing the biological process of aging. And so especially when you can see the results changing, I think that also really kind of inspires your own action and wanting to do things about it. And especially at a time when kind of we live in this period of gamification, and all of a sudden now, you know, you can get, you know, your regular blood work and start to see these changes. And, you know, this is a really recent advance to where you can actually be able to see the data in this new way.
0: It brings me to the point of health span versus lifespan. Would we want to live into our 80s, 90s if we were not healthy, if we had a disease, if it was a painful life in for the last decade? Or would we want to, this whole idea of reversing aging to a healthy reset so that you can live a healthy health span, and not sick, but happy and healthy at those later ages? I think that's more of the quest. It's not the year that you're, or the age that you're living towards. It's how healthy are you in that time period, right?
1: Yeah, I think that's...
0: I will direct questions. Sorry to... ahead, David.
1: I think the big difference between health span and lifespan, well, first of all, it kind of gets muddled a lot, especially if you're just clicking through your newsfeed and you see some kind of new discovery. So it's really important to distinguish the difference between health span and lifespan. You know, health span is being mobile in your later years, is being able to still spend time with your family, being cognitively healthy. You know, in fact, the biggest fear for many decades was getting cancer in older age, and now it's dementia. And so clearly, living longer without having control over your own facilities, you know, what's the point of living longer if you have, you know, the inability to kind of interact with your community and achieve your goals and live a daily healthy life and still be independent?
0: And Thomas, you were saying?
2: I think.

0: lifespan. And if we look at people who are really long lived, a lot of the time their health span has extended almost up until the time of their demise. So the woman who lived the longest was a French woman named Jeanne Calment, who lived to be 122. She lived independently until she was 110. And she took no medicines, until she was in her 100-and-teens years. So she was actually quite healthy for almost that entire time. So there is the hope that we could maybe get both, that lifespan could be extended, and also for more of those years, a person would be happy and healthy and vital, not decrepit and wasting away.
1: Yes, there was a man on a stage tonight for one of that 250th anniversary who was 107. It's a revered thing to live beyond 100, and it's fascinating to people. But it's also about living healthy and having minimal issues of decline happen in your later life. And only now do we have access to these technologies. The people that were born in the 30s and 40s, 50s, well, in 40s, I should say, haven't had access to these technologies in order to hit their 70s and 80s and look at their health span as expanding. Now these technologies are available. So let's talk about some of the technologies that are available now that are breakthrough technologies that really could dissolve this issue of even if we had to, just determining our end date of our lifespan. David, what did you learn through going to places like the Buck Institute? And tell us a little bit about how this whole thing started with the film Forever Young.
2: Yeah, well, when I started this whole process, which was nearly 4 years ago now, I didn't know where the story was going to end. I was very much a skeptic because I think, like a lot of people, you just start to see all this information that's being kind of thrown at you on a regular basis. Longevity, lifespan, these new discoveries that keep coming in. And I really just wanted to know, how much of this was BS. And one of the first shoots that we did was at the Buck Institute for Research on Aging, which is this esteemed institution nestled in the hills of Novato, California. And we did a 3-day shoot there. And you pull up to this cathedral-like structure that's beautifully designed. And by the end of that 3-day period, I had already reached the conclusion that we are living through a real revolution when it comes to the science of aging. And the groundwork and the foundational science, I think a lot of people still don't know about. The fundamentals, now that we can track them through biomarkers, we learn a lot more about the basics of diet and exercise, sleep and social connectivity. And then there's just this wild stuff that also is starting to happen, these breakthroughs and epigenetic reprogramming, and with CRISPR. You combine that with revolutions in AI to where they're creating their own scientist agents that can go out there and search for unique, novel molecular compounds, and then come back and kind of tell us what they learned. Every week there's huge breakthroughs in all these fields. And so I think it's really a merger of all these technologies combined that, on top of this kind of foundational fundamentals of longevity, is where there's so much hope and excitement for the future.
1: It's a fascinating topic. Dr. Thomas, you know about this age looping concept, right? Where you can actually reverse the DNA. Can you tell us a little bit about that?
0: Yeah, so the proposition behind age looping is that is the idea of epigenetic programming. So you have a certain amount of genes, certain number of genes. Everybody has about 20,000 genes, but what you have many more of are what are called epigenetic markers, which are really control points in the genome. They're not the genes, but they're next to the genes, and they control the genes. And they can turn them on, they can turn genes off, they can turn genes up or down. And so you realize pretty quickly there's not much difference between

0: between not having a gene at all and having it turned off. So the things that change these epigenetic, the function of these epigenetic markers turn out to be pretty important. It's becoming increasingly clear that one of the things that distinguishes old cells and young cells is that in young cells, they have young person genes turned on, and in old cells, they have old person genes turned on. Through the manipulation of, or just a lifelong change in epigenetic markers. So the hope is, well, what if you could turn those markers back? You could just turn the dial back to the way it was before at an earlier point in your life when you were more youthful. So the conception of age looping is that you would live a certain span of years. You would go in for an epigenetic marker refresh procedure that would reset your epigenetic markers, turn the dials on those gene control mechanisms back a few years to where you were a few years ago, and then you could live again a few years and then have them turn back, and you could age and de-age in a loop that could go on for conceivably a very long period of time.
1: It sounds fantastic. Great way to spend a birthday, but what are the health ramifications of that? That has yet to be known, right?
0: Yeah. Well, one problem is that if you make cells more youthful, in our cellular history, the very earliest cells, the primordial cells that we came from, the way to get ahead back in those days when cells were just floating around in the ocean was to divide as fast as possible. That's how they got ahead. So our very young primordial cells have an urge to divide as fast as they can. And so in later development, there are all kinds of brakes and control systems that are put on those growth programs to hold them in check. Because if you're an adult multicellular organism, cells that just grow as fast as they possibly can turn out to be cancer, you know, which you don't want.
1: Right.
0: So there is a risk that if you make cells more youthful, you can make them want to grow more. And you can
1: grow other things.
0: Promote,
1: right.
0: Yes, you can potentially promote cancer.
1: Well,
0: the epigenetic thing sounds like it, you know, is like a crazy science fiction future. But there's a Harvard scientist named David Sinclair.
1: Oh, we know about David Sinclair. Wait, hang on one second. Thomas, we're going to come back real quick. We have a break coming up, and that's a great story there. So I want to get into the whole concepts of David Sinclair and everything when we come back. We will be right back. 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
1: With SRN News, I'm Ron Taylor. President Trump mixed partisan politics with patriotic appeals as he commemorated the 250th anniversary of American independence, a moment he declared one of the most joyous and glorious milestones of all time. He spoke late Saturday in Washington after storms prompted a roughly two-hour evacuation of the National Mall by thanking those who returned to the mall after the rain.
2: They estimated they had 375,000 people before everybody had to leave, and they now have 150,000 people. It's the craziest thing anyone's ever seen. At least.
1: A spectacular fireworks display concluded the event that was a days-long celebration of America's 250th anniversary of independence. Earlier in Washington, storms prompted a roughly two-hour evacuation of the National Mall. Elsewhere, severe weather prompted the cancellation of celebrations in other areas. This is SRN News.
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6: News Talk 1250 KBRF weather forecast for the day. Highs reaching around 85 under partly cloudy skies. Tonight's lows around 67 under mainly clear skies. And for Monday, sunshine mixed with clouds at times with a daytime high around 89. Once again, your high temperatures reaching 85, partly cloudy skies today. Tonight, around 67 as a low under mainly clear skies. And for Monday, sunshine mixed with clouds at times with a daytime high around 89. That's your News Talk 1250 KBRF weather forecast.
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1: Welcome back to Coast AM. I want to say thank you for being here tonight on this Declaration of Independence Day. We are usually referring to this date as July 4th, but it's just a date. What really happened, the Continental Congress officially adopted the Declaration of Independence on July 4th, thus the date. And this is what we're celebrating tonight, even though it might be past midnight where you are, or you might be walking back from the National Mall because they celebrated it after midnight. It is still a night to celebrate, and I hope you've enjoyed fireworks tonight and you're hanging out with us talking about really interesting topics. So thanks for joining us on Coast to Coast tonight. We're going to be right back with my guests answering these wonderful questions about what would it be like to live forever, since we're talking about the 250th anniversary of the country. Why couldn't we live that long? What would it be like? We will be back. 50th anniversary of the country. Why couldn't we live that long? What would it be like? We will be back with my guests, David Donnelly and Dr. Thomas Lewis, right after the break. I am Lisa Garr, and you're listening to Coast AM.
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0: Welcome back to Coast AM. I am Lisa Garr. My guests are writer and filmmaker David Donnelly, along with physician and writer Dr. Thomas Lewis, who are talking about the movie, the film, the documentary called Forever Young. And we were talking right before the break, Thomas, about David Sinclair. Tell us a little bit about that story.
1: So along the lines of the epigenetic refreshing and treatment approach, David Sinclair is probably one of the biggest proponents of the viability of epigenetic treatments for longevity. And the David Sinclair is an interesting mix of a couple things. He's a bit of a showman, kind of like a scientist like Tesla or something. So he does make pronouncements or announcements that are exciting and bold, and he's been criticized for maybe saying things that are too bold or too exciting and that some scientists object to and think are not carefully qualified enough or restricted enough. On the other hand, he does some remarkable work. So a few years ago, he published a paper in Nature in which they actually used epigenetic reprogramming to treat blindness in aged mice and restore their sight, which is fairly dramatic. His company, Life Biosciences, has an epigenetic refreshing treatment that an FDA-approved trial is currently underway, and it was approved in January. I think the first patient was treated last month in June. And so even though it sounds like kind of a crazy science fiction idea, this is already moving into the testing phase. And of course, we don't know the outcome of either that patient or the whole trial, but it is super exciting that that kind of thing is moving out of the lab and into human applications so rapidly.
0: There are stem cell applications now that can actually restore sight. And I've interviewed a couple of scientists about that on and off the air that can be injected back into the eye for sight, for hearing. And that's

0: it's touched on in the film, Forever Young. David, do you know anything about the world of stem cells?
1: Stem cells was not something that I really got into in the film. It's obviously, I think that could probably be its own movie.
0: Mm-hmm.
1: Yeah, it could be its own movie, because I mean, pretty much every sequence that you see in the film, you know, we have hundreds of hours of footage that we accumulated, you know, over this multi-year period of interviewing people all across the world. And this was an area where I feel like there's a lot of promise, but at the same time, it does, I think, require kind of its own separate investigation.
0: It's a growing, definitely a growing field.
1: It is.
0: Forgive me for the pun. Yep.
1: Yeah, I think, like I said earlier, it's there's so many different things that are happening at the same time. It's really kind of like a combination of all these different treatments and breakthroughs that are happening at the same time. But Tom, I think you know a little bit more about the latest data and the possibility of stem cells than I do, for sure.
2: Well, stem cell is a huge area, and it's one that, you know, in the United States, we've fallen a little bit behind because for many years the legal status of stem cell research was not favorable in the United States. Mm-hmm. So other countries jumped ahead of us. We lost some researchers to other countries so they could do their stem cell research. But now the legal environment has improved now, partially because it's now possible to generate viable adult stem cells from human skin cells, essentially. So it's no longer, embryonic cells are no longer required. So the stem cell research and applications are taking off in the United States again. More in Texas has passed a number of stem cell friendly laws so that people can now sign up for a whole bunch of and receive stem cell treatments in various Texas medical settings.
0: Yeah,
2: they have a potent anti-inflammatory effect and potentially a potent anti-arthritis effect. And one of the troubles in arthritis is that cartilage doesn't regenerate. Our cartilage cells don't divide and regenerate. Mm-hmm. And the hope is that, well, if you inject some stem cells into the joint, maybe you can encourage and coax the stem cells into becoming cartilage cells as they mature and differentiate. That's very exciting.
0: That's the hope, yeah.
2: Mm-hmm. Yeah, and to an extent, which I really didn't know about until looking into some things in the course of the film, it turns out that all of our tissues have stem cells that they are responsible for repairing damage in those tissues. And one of the things that happens as we age is that our stem cell populations wear out and decline. And then pretty much at the end of life, we end up with not any stem cells, which makes it difficult to repair tissues when damage happens. So if we could get a replenishment of stem cells, either through stimulating the ones we have or through an exogenous supply, through injection, then that could really help repair various tissues as damage accumulates through aging.
0: It's definitely a growing field that's rapidly growing, and there's a lot of stem cell research being done now in the U.S. combined with that's being done in Asia and Japan and so forth, because there are these scientists speak the same language when it comes to this, and it's very important. There is in the film, there's a Dr. Steve Horvath who talked about this or created this biological clock, the epigenetic clock, right, to measure biological age. Maybe, David, you could talk a little bit about that.
1: Yeah, so Dr. Horvath just early on reached the conclusion that if you can't quantify something, then you can't run scientific experiments on it. Mm. And so he discovered this process called DNA methylation that can actually be measured. And that was the first of what are now many different types of epigenetic clocks. And so since then, lots of other ones have come around, but he really is kind of like the godfather of the biomarker revolution, he's featured in the film. And since then, now we've been able to measure what these treatments are actually doing to our bodies and our processes, which really just kind of launched this whole revolution, because now there was different ways that we could actually look at the data and measure it.
0: And now this is through blood testing that you can tell how fast the body is aging?
1: You can get a DNA methylation test at a lab. It's not something that you can kind of just do quickly. I think it's a little bit more consume. I mean, you have to go into an actual lab. And Tom, you can probably talk in detail about that versus other epigenetic clocks and how that's progressed.
2: Yeah, it turns out that the different organs in our body age at different rates. And there are certain epigenetic markers that are more relevant to the liver than to the kidney, for instance. And so you can get a panel of these epigenetic marker clocks done that can actually tell you how fast your liver is aging, how fast your kidney is aging, how fast your brain is aging, because every organ system is aging at its own rate, some faster than others. Mm-hmm. And of course, ideally, you would want them all to age as slowly as possible. But the clock can tell you what is the difference between your chronological age, how many years you have, and your actual biological age, like how many miles have been put on the vehicle, so to speak. And it really, the mileage matters more than the age, you know, so it's not the years, it's the mileage, as Indiana mm-hmm. Jones says. And, yeah. And so now there's a way to tell what your mileage is and even what it is in different organs so that you can try and target the right thing in terms of your own longevity protection protocols.
0: The thing is, if you have put that many miles on the car and if you've done that much stress to the body, can you get it restored? And that's kind of an important question. Yeah,
2: it is. And it looks like you can, or at least there's some things that can do it. So that's one of the terrific utilities of the Horvath clock and some of these other clocks is that you can measure the effectiveness of various clinical interventions, say fasting, for instance, or mm-hmm. or sleep, or exercise regimens. And you can see that some of them actually turn back the literal clock in that sense, that your epigenetic markers get more youthful in response to certain interventions. They get worse in response to other interventions. So we're learning a lot more about what causes the clock to speed up and what causes it to slow down.
1: This is also kind of driving this huge cultural obsession with,
0: yes,
1: you know, what is my biological age? And now mm-hmm. you can go online and get all these different tests and, you know, there's these competitions that are happening. I mean, you know, how accurate those are versus kind of going in and getting a kind of a high level, you know, accurate lab test. But, I mean, it is just becoming just a huge moment for, in general, people becoming kind of obsessed with, you know, collecting this data and seeing improvements.
0: Well, we've talked a lot about the science of this and the fact that it is possible to reverse the biological clock, determine the amount of stress and how much longer you basically have to live. You could even determine your age of death and change it. But why? That is the bigger question here, is why would we want to do this? And what would happen if there was nobody dying? It would be an overpopulation. It would be an entirely different experience on this earth as we know it. We would have to move people off planet in order to accommodate. So let's just talk about that with you for a second, Dr. Thomas Lewis. You have your expertise is in relationships, and you have this question that you address in the film. What if we were to live longer? Would we face, as already an epidemic right now, of loneliness, of depression? What are some of the solutions that would happen there? Could it get worse if we lived longer?
2: Indeed. And I think it's something that we as a society haven't put much thought into. And, you know, the lifespan has been going up for at least 100 and almost 200 years. So in 1840, you know, the average lifespan was 45. And now the average lifespan in the United States is somewhere around 80. And if you look at it on a graph, it's almost a linear straight line. And if we keep going just at the pace we're at now, not even factoring in some of these exciting new developments, the average lifespan will hit 100 in right around the turn of the century in 2100. We've really not spent any time thinking about what that means for our lives as human beings. And you know, one of the things that that you encounter from talking to a lot of people is that most people think of their life as a story and themselves as the protagonist. And the story has a beginning and a middle, and it has an end. And the fact that there is an end is part of what drives the plot forward. Without an end, then the value of life is inherently less. So people value things in proportion to their rarity or their scarcity. And of course, there are a lot of things that we don't even think of as scarce, like our own time on the planet, but it is scarce. If all of a sudden it weren't scarce, then I think it's pretty clear that we would value it less than we already do now, which doesn't seem like a recipe for a healthy, happy, enriched, fulfilling human existence. And as with Gilgamesh, you know, I think it's been clear to the human race for a long time that life doesn't need to be infinite in order to be enjoyable or meaningful. And in fact, it may even be the case that if it were infinite, that would work against life being enjoyable and meaningful. And some of those questions, I think we really haven't started to grapple with as a society.
0: If we were to live forever, how would that change our relationships? Our children would then live forever as well, or would they need to have relationships with parents any longer? I mean, how would that, what would that look like?
2: I think
1: One of the eye-opening moments for me in this journey was our trip to Japan. We filmed at a assisted living facility in Tokyo. And we go in and they bring out this robot that sings and dances to the people that are there. And they absolutely loved it. They clap, it leads them in dance. And, you know, we interviewed the various staff. And we're in the midst of really a demographic time bomb. So there's more people that are older that there's not enough of a young labor force to be able to take care of them. And that problem is at a relatively small level because Japan does not have the same population as a country like the United States. However, the proportions of the population are equivalent. So that we can kind of look at Japan as our future. And so we're seeing this massive explosion of people and there's not enough people to take care of them. And so this introduces a whole nother set of problems that we really just are not prepared for. How do we take care of these people? How do we ensure that, you know, they do have relationships? Is it possible to have a real relationship with an AI companion or a robot as this technology is moving so fast? And, you know, it's easy to kind of write that off and be like, okay, a robot can never kind of give us this, the same thing as a human. But at the same time, this is such an urgent situation that is being overlooked. We have to start exploring every possible solution because the reality is that we will continue to live longer. The other side of that coin is that if we don't start to tackle these existential, very human problems, we're just going to have a lot of people living longer that are anxious and depressed, lonely and miserable.
0: Which is already becoming an epidemic of the rates of loneliness. And in other countries, there's more of a generational living pattern that's been in place for centuries. In this country, not so much. There's not a generational living pattern as much. There's, you know, assisted living and senior living, and these places are becoming cost prohibitive because of the demand now that families are saying, oh, I'll just have to, you know, pay for this problem. And it's a privileged conversation. Is this whole entire conversation about living longer really only for the wealthy? David,
3: this is a tough issue, and you know, longevity, equity, longevity inequity, these various terms that now we're starting to talk about. I mean, right now in the United States, the primary indicator of your life expectancy is your zip code. That is certainly alarming. There's huge disparities. Even a place like at the Buck Institute, you know, that zip code, Marin County, Northern California, one of the wealthiest counties per capita in the world, people live much longer than they do if you were just to go, you know, take a drive up and be a couple miles away. You know, people aren't living as long. However, you know,
1: there's also the positive side of how fast technology changes. And so the same force that is allowing these companies to grow and raise billions of dollars, it's also the reason why something like a cell phone, which, you know, if you think of like Wall Street, those big cell phones that it used to be, you know, decades ago, right. And how a cell phone was something that was, you know, only limited to someone that had a lot of money to have access to it, you know, now they've become ubiquitous. And so we hope that those same kind of technologies and treatments are going to be able to reach as many people as possible in the near future.
0: Yes, very true. All right, we're going to come back after this break. Thank you so much for holding on with me. And we're going to find out a little bit about where we could find Forever Young as the movie. It's on, where is it, Apple right now? Apple TV?
1: Yes, Apple TV. Also, it's on Amazon.
0: Oh, great, great. All right, we'll be back in a moment. You are listening to Coast to Coast AM on this wonderful 4th of July evening.

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4: News this hour from Town Hall. I'm Ron Taylor. President Trump mixed partisan politics with patriotic appeals as he commemorated the 250th anniversary of American independence, a moment he declared one of the most joyous and glorious milestones of all time. The president spoke late last night in Washington after storms prompted a roughly two-hour evacuation of the National Mall by thanking those who returned after the rain.
5: They estimated they had 375,000 people before everybody had to leave, and they now have 150,000 people. It's the craziest thing anyone's ever seen.
4: A spectacular fireworks display concluded the event that was a days-long celebration of America's anniversary of independence. Earlier storms prompted a roughly two-hour evacuation of the National Mall, and severe weather elsewhere prompted the cancellation of celebrations in Hartford, Connecticut, along with Harrisburg and Wilkes-Barre, Pennsylvania. Spectators at Boston's fireworks and concert were told to briefly seek shelter before events later resumed. Public policy expert and former Trump economic advisor Steve Moore tells the Salem Radio Network, it's a great time to be an American, all thanks to the Trump economy.
6: Free enterprise and free markets work, and communism and socialism are a failure. And of course, he was 100% correct. That's what led to the collapse of the Soviet Union. It's, guess what? Socialism doesn't work. It's why the boat people left Cuba and risked their lives to come to the United States.
4: The small community of Kerrville, Texas, is remembering the victims of last year's devastating flooding. On Friday night, Louise Hayes Park was filled with music, prayers, and the gospel, where over 100 people came to remember the catastrophe and the lives lost in it. Saturday marked 1 year since the floods tore through the Texas Hill Country, claiming 137 lives. You'll find news and analysis at townhall.com.
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4: Correspondent Donna Warder reports on President Trump's pardoning of 11 people.
8: President Donald Trump pardoned 11 people Friday, including 9 the White House said helped people bypass emissions control systems on vehicles. Also pardoned, Adam Kidon, who was sentenced to nearly 6 years in prison for fraud and conspiracy, and the 11th person pardoned, ranch owner Jack Harvard. The White House did not say what he was pardoned for, but praised him for allowing the U.S. military and NATO troops to train on his land for free. Donna Warder, Washington.
4: Authorities in California say former House Speaker Nancy Pelosi's husband has been involved in a hit and run and could face misdemeanor charges. They say Paul Pelosi hit a parked car in Yountville and briefly stopped before driving away. A witness called 911 and deputies found him nearby with severe damage to his car. He was not under the influence at the time and was not arrested. You'll find more news and analysis at townhall.com. President Trump scheduled to head to a NATO summit next week hosted by Turkey's autocratic leader.
9: President Trump has hinted he could make news at the upcoming NATO summit in Turkey. As the U.S. president threatens to scale back America's role in NATO and Europe, he has offered only praise for the summit's host, Turkish President Recep Erdogan.
10: I'm going out of respect to President Erdogan.
9: The warm ties between the two leaders mean the U.S. might sell jet engines and potentially F-35 fighter jets to Turkey. The two-day NATO summit starts July 7th in Ankara. I'm Jennifer King.
4: A woman's solo journey from California to Hawaii in a rowboat is over in record time. Kelsey Findler arrived in Honolulu last night, becoming the fastest person to row solo across the Pacific Ocean. Findler left Monterey, California 44 days ago. She beat the men's solo row record by over a week and the women's record by over 40 days. Today is her 32nd birthday. More on these stories at townhall.com. I'm Ron Taylor.
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11: News Talk 1250 KBRF weather forecast for the day. Highs reaching around 85 under partly cloudy skies. Tonight's lows around 67 under mainly clear skies. And for Monday, sunshine mixed with clouds at times with a daytime high around 89. Once again, your high temperatures reaching 85, partly cloudy skies today. Tonight, around 67 as a low under mainly clear skies. And for Monday, sunshine mixed with clouds at times with a daytime high around 89. That's your News Talk 1250 KBRF weather forecast.
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1: Welcome back to Coast AM. Adam Miner just chilling, listening to the music tonight. Just forgot it was on air. It's a good night. I love this song. It's all about being a free bird. Hey, listen, if you love listening to George Norrie at night here on Coast to Coast AM and like watching his show on the Gaia Network Beyond Belief, you can also check out my show on the Gaia Network called Inspirations on Gaia. 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And I have several hundred shows there on the network and interviewing great people with unconventional fringe practices and topics that are challenging to the human mind. That's one of my favorite things to do, is I love cutting edge science and breakthroughs. 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It's G-A-I-A. And definitely love to hear from you over on the Gaia Network as well. All right, we're going to continue our conversation about challenging the belief of aging. When we come back, we are joined again by David Donnelly and Dr. Thomas Lewis when we return. 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

0: Welcome back to Coast AM. I am Lisa Garr, joined by David Donnelly and Dr. Thomas Lewis from the movie Forever Young, and among many other things. You mentioned in the film, and this comes up, about the concept of singularity and the moment that AI takes over. Is there a world where, and the film is loosely based on this, this is what I got at least from it, was there's a scenario playing out where a husband, wife, and the husband's going to had a terminal illness diagnosis, and he wants to freeze his body and upload his consciousness until the cure is found. Is there a world where we could upload our consciousness and have that as a companion until maybe when a person's physical body passes, like a parent or a loved one or something? Is there a world where that exists today, and how would AI change all of that? And I'll, who would like to answer that question?
1: Well, I'll start off, and then I'll let Tom just dig into the nitty gritty.
0: Okay.
1: You can, I think we're a lot closer to this than I think a lot of people realize. In fact, NASA is funding a lot of studies related to hibernation technology, because as we start exploring, you know, interplanetary space travel, these astronauts need to be able to travel long distances and still remain healthy. And so we're learning that as mammals, we have this gene inside of our bodies that can be switched on and off that allows us to hibernate. And so as a result of that, you know, we can remain healthy and endure a lot of different things. And so now they're starting to really dig in that side of technology, which is a separate conversation in the singularity. But Tom, you want to talk a little bit more about the realities of our ability to hibernate as mammals, which I think is just this crazy thing that is just actually becoming more real.
0: Work for Captain America.
1: Yes, you know, exactly.
2: I was really surprised to find out how close we are to actually making hibernation a reality for people. Because I had always thought, as I think a lot of people probably do, there's some animals that hibernate and others don't, and that's it. But the actual truth is that the original mammal that evolved and split off from the reptiles, from the dinosaurs, a couple hundred million years ago, that animal, which was kind of like a tree rat or a tree shrew, was probably a hibernator. Because it looks like all mammals have ancient hibernation hardware in their brains. It just isn't turned on. And there actually has been work done where scientists have been able to switch on the hibernation locus, kind of starting point in the brain, using a focused ultrasound device strapped to the top of the head of the animal. So you don't even have to, you know, perform neurosurgery or give somebody dangerous medicines or something to turn this on. It's possible that a focused ultrasound beam from on top the skull could penetrate to the right, properly calculated area, warm it up, switch it on. And scientists have been able to induce hibernation in animals that don't hibernate, that flatly don't hibernate. And they haven't done it in people yet. But as David mentions, NASA is keenly interested in this, and it looks like it's actually going to happen. I was completely surprised to find out that that's the case.
0: So it would be forced hibernation, but the body obviously is going to become stiff, and there would be other implications of something like that.
2: Well, one of the miracles of hibernation is that when you look at the animals that do hibernate, like a bear, for instance, if you put a human being to bed for 6 months, they come out and all their muscles have wasted away. You know, mm-hmm. if you put someone in an ICU bed for 6 months, they have no muscles at the end of it. Mm-hmm. Bears come out of hibernation and they are fully as muscular as when they went in. So the machinery of hibernation involves these cellular adaptations that hold on to muscle mass, that preserve bone in a way that is not turned on just during bed rest or something. So if we actually manage to turn on these hibernation circuits, there's the real hope that we might be able to help medically patients who have to have something like bed rest, because maybe we could arrange for them not to lose all their muscle mass, you know, if they have forced bed rest for a medical condition. But also that it's part and parcel of hibernation, that muscle and bone are protected and they don't waste away. So there's a whole bunch of different aspects of the hibernation machinery that are potentially useful. And that turn out to be necessary if you're going to be inert and immobile for long periods of time and have your body not deteriorate. It seems kind of miraculous that any animal can do this, but clearly bears can do it, and they're big, tough animals. They're not, you know, like a little mouse or something.
0: That's the delineator, though, that bears or animals might have hibernation mechanisms, but humans might not.
2: Well, we are animals, and not that much different from a lot of animals. And it looks like as long as you're a mammal or later, you probably have a hibernation mechanism in your brain that's latent. It's not switched on, but it is potentially accessible.
0: Well,
1: this is connected to, it is absolutely wild that, you know, this, and the more that we're able to, you know, look into our DNA and our gene structures, it's just, the more that we know, the less that we know. And I think the more that we just keep getting blown away by what's possible. But this also ties into a concept that we talk about in the film called escape velocity. And, you know, this is a Silicon Valley obsession, and also a science fiction obsession. But if you imagine a train going down the tracks, and this train is your body, and as you age, the tracks, you know, they need to be laid down. You're at the end of the road, right? And the idea is that we're reaching a point where the tracks in front of you can be laid down faster than whatever is ailing you, whatever disease is trying to kill you. And hibernation, or the ability to kind of freeze our bodies until a cure is found for whatever might be, ailing us. That's a big part of that ability to be able to kind of wait until the technology catches up, which is the scenario in the film. And with AI kind of fueling this revolution as well, I mean, I think we are seeing immense progress. Just look at the amount of cancer vaccines that are coming out on a regular basis, or treatments for things that even 5 years ago was a death sentence. Now, you know, are more treatable. That is right. Just continuing to accelerate, which brings up a lot of really crazy possibilities.
0: Well, with some of the technology that's recently been released on, I think, the iPhones, you can get your entire personal data uploaded into AI. And this is not on any of the open AI technologies. This would be on your own device. And say you could do that with your parent or child or something. Could you not take that data and recreate an agent that would be your father or your mother or your grandparent and speak to that person as if they're still alive, even though the body might not be there?
2: Indeed you could. And there are some people who are actively trying to develop that now, you know, that product now. It would depend on having access to a whole corpus of spoken or written content for somebody.
0: Actually got released on the newest iPhone.
2: Yeah. And so if your iPhone were constantly listening to you and recording what you said in the course of a day,
1: which it is,
2: which it is, probably, and storing it, then there's no reason why you couldn't upload that to a large language model, train it, and end up with a large language model that's based on you, your personality, your modes of speech, that would say things like you would say. And
0: the thing is,
2: no
0: it
2: reason.
0: Would have to catch our brightest moments, not our worst moments. Because
2: well,
0: it would give really bad advice, wouldn't it?
2: It could capture both. Most advice is bad, in my experience. So that would make it refreshingly true to life.
0: If you're having a bad day, it would incorporate that too. Well, you're just going to have
2: that. It would incorporate swearing and
0: everything.
2: Mistakes and, errors.
1: Yeah, lots of just, I would want to erase my entire 20s to make sure that decade is just not... Not recorded. This also brings up these deeper philosophical questions that really need a lot more attention, which is, in Japan, we interviewed somebody that is attempting to upload

0: some variations of uploading your consciousness to the digital entities that are in the near future.
1: It's super interesting, you know, as a possibility. And it does, as you say, David, raise both philosophical and scientific and even mathematical questions, because in order to do that, you would have to, you're relying upon the assumption that your brain is in essence no different than a machine, that it's a special kind of machine, but it's just a machine and its functions can be emulated by another machine, which would be a computer. I have to say that's not mathematically clear that that's true. But nobody knows. So it might be true or it might not be true. And we don't really understand how consciousness works in the first place, right? So then that makes it triply and quadruply challenging to try and implement it on a device other than a brain, because we don't even really understand how it works in our own brain.
2: Right.
1: One of the big stumbling blocks that I imagine, and I don't understand how it's possible to get around this, is so if you could upload your mind to a computer, there's no reason why you couldn't upload it to 5 or 6 computers at once. And then which one of them would be you, or would all of them be you? And how does that make sense for your awareness to be divided over 6 different entities? Why wouldn't it be that the thing you uploaded your mind to would have its own mind, but it wouldn't be you? You would still be stuck here behind your own eyes and your own skull with your mind. There would be this other mind, but it wouldn't be you.
2: But that would be boring if you just had your own same thought patterns for another 50 years. Wouldn't you want to try?
0: Lisa, what do you think? If you had the option to, you know, upload, you know, and there's like a package presented to you, you know, you've got something and they're like, hey, you know, here it is, X amount of dollars. You can just sign up here and boom, you know, you can make this digital upload happen. I mean, what would you think?
2: I would sign up for the program that I get to learn something new every day. And
0: there you go.
2: I would just upload that program. I want to learn something new every day. And today I'm learning about the American Revolution. And tomorrow I'm learning about, you know, I don't know, how to grow potatoes. I mean, I think that there'd be something that I would love to learn every single day, which brings me to the question about relationships, because that does come up in the film, and I think that's fascinating. By the way, the film is called Forever Young. My guests are David Donnelly and Dr. Thomas Lewis. This movie can be found on Apple TV and Amazon Prime. It, in the film, addresses the concept of relationships, of which you are an expert, Thomas. And what if you were married? Would you stay married to the same person for hundreds of years?
1: So
0: no.
2: Someone just said no right off the bat. I love that.
1: That was David.
2: Is that your outside voice, David? Yes.
1: I am married, so I think my only safe answer would be yes.
2: Okay.
1: I'll be in a lot of trouble. Yes. But you know, certainly as a psychiatrist, I've definitely seen that it is a problem for some relationships that people last as long as they do. So you can imagine when people lived to 40 and then died, it wasn't that hard to be married for 20 years.
2: Right.
1: But it's much harder to be married for 60 years. And what if you had to be married for 160 years? You know, would that be exponentially more difficult? One of the hopes in relationships is that you change and your spouse changes, but you change together so that you don't grow apart because you're changing in tandem, that you stay connected as you change. And so you change together. I do think that requires skill. And I think it's kind of like balancing on a bike or something. And it just extending the time means that you would have to, you know, become more and more skillful at doing that so that you grow with the person instead of growing apart from them.
2: Another program we would have to upload.
0: Well, exactly. You know, you could have Lisa, and you, if you do the digital upload, this could be one of the things that you learn. You could just have a digital upload of Dr. Thomas Lewis as your personal psychiatrist, and then, you know, you'll
2: exactly.
0: know all about relationships. You'll be speaking French, and it'll be like Groundhog Day Part 2.
2: We're going to have to start cloning you, Dr. Lewis. It is fascinating, though, this obsession with as you say, singularity, and also immortalists. It's a whole concept to be an immortalist, right? This is an obsession. Mostly this biohackers, Silicon Valley kind of

0: succession, what it does this mean? Like, where is the end on something like this?
1: Well, lot of the driving...
2: I'll say something, and then I'll let you say something, David.
1: Okay, sure.
2: Because I live pretty close to Silicon Valley here, up in Northern California.
0: Right.
2: And I don't think it's an accident that the obsession for immortalism emanates from Silicon Valley. And I think part of it is because there has been such spectacular success at solving really hard problems that people formerly thought were not possible to solve in engineering and computer science and electronics. And there's just been, of course, we've all lived through, you know, this dramatic technological race that's now got us into AI, and you know, people have ChatGPT and this genius in their pocket and everything. Mm-hmm. I think the experience of having lived that through that in Silicon Valley has given people the impression that every problem is like that, that it looks really hard, but you can solve it if you apply yourself diligently enough, and if you invest enough money, and if you have the right technology. That may not be true. There may be problems in life that are simply not amenable to brute forcing with money and technology.
0: Right.
2: But I think that's where some of the impetus comes and some of the Silicon Valley origin of it comes. And now I'll hand it over to you.
1: Yeah. Well, there's this concept called transhumanism, which is a very much like a driving force of a religion that a lot of these tech CEOs believe in, that have really kind of built the world that we're currently living in. And you know, you can imagine a future to where if you are uploading, you know, some version of your body, whether that's, you know, some kind of cyborg where the parts that work are still there and the other parts are kind of Frankenstein together. And now let's say that we've got fusion energy and we've got interplanetary space travel and you've got this ability to live for these long periods of time, particularly, you know, maybe infinitely. You could imagine this kind of variation of a human just floating throughout space, you know, exploring the universe in some kind of digital shell for in perpetuity.
0: Got it. Yeah, I mean, again, this conversation is really for those that are of the privileged, and I want to make sure that this lands for someone who is listening, who's in middle America, who has no desire to live that long if they're sick. So we're going to come back to that conversation and your questions when we return. My guests again, David Donnelly and Dr. Thomas Lewis from the movie Forever Young. We will be right back. 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
1: Hey, what's up? Dr. John Deloney here. Listen, I need everyone to put your phones down. Yes, put it down. You're going to live. When was the last time you looked someone in the eyes and felt seen and heard? We are wired to have deep, meaningful, and even fun relationships, not to stay glued to our phones, swiping right, swiping left, and thumbs down on everybody that we're mad at. And that's why I created Questions for Humans. 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
3: News Talk 1250 KBRF weather forecast for the day. Highs reaching around 85 under partly cloudy skies. Tonight's lows around 67 under mainly clear skies. And for Monday, sunshine mixed with clouds at times with a daytime high around 89. Once again, your high temperatures reaching 85, partly cloudy skies today. Tonight, around 67 as a low under mainly clear skies. And for Monday, sunshine mixed with clouds at times with a daytime high around 89. That's your News Talk 1250 KBRF weather forecast.
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1: Welcome back to Coast AM on this eve of our independence. We are having a great time talking about longevity and in this 250th anniversary of our country. 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And we have a solution. 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We'll solve the loneliness problem in the moment. We will be back. We'll be back right after this break with our guests again about the movie Forever Young. 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I am Lisa Garr, and we'll be right back.
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0: Welcome back to Coast AM. My guests are David Donnelly and Dr. Thomas Lewis from the movie Forever Young. And we're going to go to questions from our audience. Yes, there are people listening on this 4th of July evening. Are you guys both up for that?
1: Absolutely. Yeah.
0: There's some really interesting questions coming in. Let's go to Super in Berkeley, California. Hi there. Is Super, is that the first name?
2: Yeah, hi, Lisa. Hi,
0: hello.
2: David and Tom.
0: Hello.
1: Hello.
0: Oh, what is your question?
2: I'm curious about a couple of things. I'm totally blind, so I'd rather do a stem cell retina stem cell transplant than like the neuroplant computer chip.
0: Uh-huh.
2: I'm curious if there are any clinical trials coming up for that and how one can afford it. And my second part to that question is, if David and Thomas are going to do a kind of documentary, you know, someone in real life trying to really improve the quality of life more than just living, you know, 120 extra years.
0: Right. Interesting. Interesting. So I'll have David, I'll have you start with that question about a documentary where you are addressing people that are in maybe seeing impaired or hearing impaired, how to change that quality of life to live forever.
3: This is really fascinating topic. I certainly would not be the one to provide medical advice about any kind of procedures, but from a documentary perspective, we have a Substack, which a lot of people, when they watch the film, they have so many questions afterwards. And so we dig into a lot of these topics in greater detail. And a part of that is identifying stories of individuals and creating profiles around their personal journeys. I think especially with these different human trials that are going on, we're certainly looking for short form content and following these kind of journeys. So absolutely, that's something that we'll be working on in the near future.
0: Okay, good to know. And then, Thomas, do you know anything about the restorative organs for some of the stem cell research or anything out there about restoring organs, like eyes, hearing, things like that?
4: Yeah, I know just a little bit. And of course, I'm not an ophthalmologist or a mm-hmm. retinal expert, but I am aware that actually there's several stem cell trials that are currently going on with the hope of treating retinally caused blindness, and you know which quite a number of people have. I do think there's one at UC Davis. You mentioned that you're in Berkeley. But there's more than one. You know, there's at least three or four places that are doing stem cell implantation to try to treat retinal blindness. So your own ophthalmologist may be able to direct you to the nearest and most appropriate center where that kind of research is going on. But it definitely is going on. It's going on here in California, mm-hmm. Some of it. So it's that would be potentially accessible. In terms of the cost, I think if you're in a research trial, the cost is typically borne by the organization that's carrying out the trial itself. So experimental protocols are often covered under a research grant, and the patients often have to pay little or nothing for those. Again, I don't know the specifics of them, so I can't promise that. But
0: right,
4: I would definitely check with your ophthalmologist and see what he or she thinks might be available near you.
0: Do some great research on it. I have interviewed a couple of other scientists that are actively doing these type of regrowth in laboratories at this point, but it's worth researching. There's a lot of literature out there on it. You just need to check the sources. And thanks for your question. I mean, how much of this is snake oil, so to speak, or is leading us down the wrong path? Have you found much of this anti-aging to just be hype and talk? And I'll ask you, David.
3: This is one of the topics that we cover in the film, and also was a big inspiration for why I wanted to make the film in the first place. How do you sift through all of this data that's coming at us? How do you kind of cut through the noise? And there's, I think, a huge distrust that has currently the public has when it comes to particularly longevity science and the fundamentals, which, you know, don't really cost a thing to integrate those into your life. That's a big focus point, versus just trying the latest supplement or trying to, because what you often hear is somebody who's an expert, then, you know, they're selling you some kind of new supplement or some kind of, you know, new thing. And I think that can be dangerous in many ways, but the reality is that there is hard science and this knowledge has the ability to transform your life if it's adopted. And the disconnect is really one of knowledge. It's a knowledge gap. And unfortunately, that's costing people their lives. And that's really the mission for not just our film, but everything that we're doing is to try to close that gap and build a bridge between the science and the public. And, you know, we're not selling supplements. So we do want you to watch the film and join our Substack. But,
0: right.
3: You know, hopefully that's a little bit of a fresh approach for people.
0: Excellent. Good to know. Yep. It's always, you know, listening to your own truth and doing multiple forms of research, finding out the sources of the research. There's all of that. Let's go to John in San Diego. Hi, John. Do you have a question for either David Donnelly or Thomas Lewis?
5: Either one or both. I'll keep it short. I was just wondering, how do telomeres fit into all of this? Because as I understand it, eventually they will reach apoptosis. I don't know if I'm pronouncing that correctly, but, you know, as they replicate, a small amount of DNA is lost with each replication. So I was just wondering, you know, approximately how long or how many times replicating
0: without losing the effectiveness of the length of the telomeres. Thomas, do you have any knowledge about that? Or
4: I know a little bit about that, and
0: okay.
4: And so John, you're exactly on the right track. So all of our chromosomes have these telomeres at the end of them, kind of these rigid caps that are made of DNA, but they don't encode for genes. And their purpose is to protect the end of the chromosome from cellular damage. With every division of the cell, a little bit of that cap, protective cap, gets used up. And there's a thing called the Hayflick limit, which is the number of times that a cell can divide before it runs out of telomere and can't divide anymore. And that's about 50, roughly. For some cells, as many as 75, but about 50. The good news is that we do have a built-in telomere repair mechanism, and there is an enzyme in your cells that can potentially actually lengthen telomeres that have been shortened. So telomere shortening is one of the mechanisms of aging. There are between 10 and 15 kind of core mechanisms of cellular wear and tear and degradation that are dragging us all down. That's one of them. It's certainly one of the ones that would have to be solved in order for us to have dramatically longer lifespans. But the good news is your cells are not necessarily just at the end of the road if they run out of telomere. There is the potential for telomere to be remanufactured in the cell and to give it a bit of a longer life than it had already.
0: What is the enzyme that helps with telomere repair?
4: It's called telomerase.
0: Oh, you're right. And, okay.
4: And yeah, and so its whole function is just to manufacture a little more
0: right.
4: telomere.
0: Uh-huh.
4: Yeah. And a number of things increase telomere length or increase telomerase activity. Exercise does, intermittent fasting does, certain medications do. So that's one of the things that, one of the mechanisms, and there are a whole bunch of other ones. So
0: right.
4: it's not like that's the only problem we face. But there definitely are things that can help with telomeres.
0: Right. Are you familiar with the whole peptide world and what that, different types of peptides that help with slowing the aging process?
4: Yeah, I'm a little bit familiar with that. So a peptide is just an amino acid chain, mm-hmm. and proteins are peptides, for instance. There are a whole bunch of medicines that are peptides. So insulin is a peptide medicine mm-hmm. that's in people inject. The GLP-1 agonists like Ozempic or Mounjaro are also peptides that people inject. And interestingly, those actually have turned out to have some broad spectrum anti-mortality effects that I don't think anybody anticipated. Mm-hmm. And so they seem to have a kind of broad organ range of activity, despite the fact that their original indication, and I think they're the only one so far, is for obesity and diabetes. But there's a lot of promise there. Then there's this whole kind of gray market area of peptides that people get that are not pharmaceuticals, like BPC-157, for mm-hmm. instance.
0: Right.
4: And there's a whole bunch of peptides like that. So the difficulty with those peptides is that there aren't any human studies of efficacy and safety that have been carried out along a placebo-controlled double-blind trial kind of line.
0: Except for clinical use. Definitely.
4: Right.
0: Yeah.
4: Yeah. So when they're sold, they come labeled with a thing that says for research purposes only.
0: Mm-hmm. Avoid those. Those are not good. Yeah.
4: I was actually a little bit surprised when patients started to show up in my office saying that they were, you know, buying these peptides from China and then injecting themselves.
0: Oh, my God.
4: And I said, are you sure that's a good idea? I'm not sure that's such a good idea.
0: Yeah. There definitely needs to be a lot more regulation starting to get cracked down on now. But, yeah, those have been dangerous, and it's just a matter of time before we start to hear, and we already have started to hear that they're laced with various things. So be careful.
4: As one could imagine, yes. Mm-hmm. And it may be some of them have health benefits. Maybe they don't. Really, the science that would outline that hasn't been done. And certainly those agents don't go through any purity testing or whatnot that the FDA requires for prescription medicines. Mm-hmm. So we don't know that there aren't heavy metals in them or chemical residues of synthesis right. that might be harmful in one way or another or carcinogenic. We just don't know.
0: Right. All right. Well, great questions coming in here. Let's go to Charles in Virginia. Somebody in the East Coast are looking for you. Are you all still awake? Question. Do you have a question for David and Thomas?
6: Yes, gentlemen. How much does the brain, or what does the brain have to say in our aging? In other words, does it impede aging? Can it impede aging? Or does it have any connection with our aging, what the brain does?
0: Hmm. Like, it could be... go ahead. I mean, do you mean in terms of your, like, how old do you think you're going to be when you die? Or are you talking about memory loss and various functions of the brain?
6: Well, for the past 10 years... I created the miracle stories that people see on the 700 Club. I traveled the world doing stories about people who said that God healed them. Mm-hmm. People did get healed, but after doing hundreds of stories, I came away not believing there's God, but believing wow. that their brain told their body to get better, and therefore their body got better. So... I think the brain has a lot to do in telling our body what to do physically.
0: Yes, yes, 100%. Thomas, do you have a comment on that?
4: I do. I think that's absolutely correct. And there have been several studies that have demonstrated this, that in fact, one of the most influential factors on your aging is your own conception of your aging. So people who have a defeatist conception of their aging, that they're inexorably going to get older and weaker and more fragile, have a different outcome than people who have a more can-do kind of adaptive mindset about their aging, that there's things they can do to counter it and slow it down. So your own belief system has a huge outcome on the end product of your longevity process. And that isn't just whistling in the dark or wishful thinking. It really is a demonstrable physical reality. Hmm. There's a lot of that that is among the most fascinating issues in science and still very poorly understood, that whole mind-body interface. How does what goes on in your mind end up producing changes on the levels of cells and enzymes and proteins and gene regulation? It's a lot of it is mysterious, but at least we can demonstrate that it's true and that it is happening.
0: Wow.
4: So I think you're definitely on the right course. I think that's absolutely true.
0: Yeah. And then, you know, what a fascinating comment that you made about, after all of these testimonies and personal stories of faith and recovery and all of this, that you've determined it's the brain. Thank you so much for that conversation. Fascinating. So tell me again what the name of the Substack is. The name of the movie is Forever Young, and David Donnelly, filmmaker with many physicians. Thomas Lewis is one of the physicians. Dr. Steve Horvath is the one that we were talking about that created the biological clock in the Altos lab, the Jeff Bezos lab. Lots to do about the Buck Institute in Northern Cal. There's so many different doctors that are challenging questions on this particular documentary. What is the name of the Substack?
3: The name of the Substack is the same as the film. So it's Forever Young. But If you just go to foreveryoung.film, then there's links directly to where you can watch the film. There's also a link to our Substack. And you can also just sign up directly for our Substack newsletter right there.
0: What types of questions are you addressing on the Substack?
3: A big theme that I think is very empowering that we address in the film and also in our Substack is that your genes are not your destiny. This is something that Dr. Verdon says in the film. For most of modern medicine, it's kind of the thought process has been that genes are largely going to determine your life expectancy. But the reality is that we can have interventions in our lifestyle that now directly influence the biological process of aging. And so we also get into the breakthroughs, but the real core of what we do is the fundamentals of longevity science with what we like to call a healthy dose of humanism, asking a lot of the bigger questions that we're all having as we kind of live through this really radical period in human history.
0: Yes, very radical period of, should we live forever and can we? Yes, it's possible, but should we? So take that home with you tonight. Thank you so much, gentlemen, for being on with me on this wonderful July 4th evening. Thank you for continuing the conversation of the 250th anniversary of our country and what if we were to live 250 years. Appreciate you both. And again, the name of the film is Forever Young. We will be back to continue this conversation with another guest on a completely different topic. Stay tuned. You can find out more when you come back. This is Lisa Garr. 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
11: 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Tell the Orangutan turns 40 in June. 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And what's that, Nico? 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
14: News this hour from Town Hall. I'm Ron Taylor. President Trump concluding his speech from the National Mall in Washington late last night, celebrating America's 250th anniversary of independence in front of thousands of spectators, followed by a spectacular fireworks display. President Trump says America has a track record of excellence.
15: No people have done more good, shown more courage, made more progress, righted more injustice, or achieved more greatness than you, the American people.
14: He says the USA will remain a special, a beacon to the world.
15: 250 years, the United States of America has been the hope, the promise, the light, and the glory among all of the nations of the world. All over the world, they try and be like us. Nobody can be like us. And with God's help, we will always be this or even better.
14: At a time capsule burying ceremony in Philadelphia yesterday, Mayor Sherelle Parker said it only feels right that our nation's official time capsule would be entrusted to Philadelphia.
16: For nearly 250 years, Philadelphia has stood at the center of our nation's history. It was here that bold ideas about democracy were born.
14: The rush is on across Venezuela's north coast to identify loved ones before it's too late now. With at least 3,000 killed in the deadly earthquakes last week, the country is overwhelmed with bodies that officials are struggling to collect and preserve. Many fear mass graves are coming as they search for the bodies of loved ones who died in the earthquakes that struck the South American country June 24th. Thousands remain missing. News and analysis at townhall.com.
17: Eldorados, I don't think I've ever been this enthusiastic about a documentary movie as I am about The Story of Everything. 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I'm telling you, Darwin would be so embarrassed if he were alive today. 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
14: A heat wave continues to blanket the eastern United States.
18: It's a hot July 4th holiday weekend as the eastern part of the U.S. suffers through a heat wave. New York and Boston already hit 100 degrees Thursday. At Boston's Franklin Park Zoo, Dr. Malou Selly says they're giving the animals what they need.
19: Some animals have very comfortable air-conditioned areas.
18: And in the southeast, Ray Dawson in Marietta, Georgia, is taking refuge at a cooling center as he deals with homelessness.
20: You can't find no shelter nowhere, no shade nowhere.
18: In Providence, Rhode Island, city pools and water parks are extending their hours. I'm Donna Water.
14: Severe thunderstorms threatened Independence Day celebrations across the northeast and mid-Atlantic. Yesterday, the Federal Storm Prediction Center declared a risk of severe storms from southern Michigan to western Massachusetts and to the New Jersey shore. The potential did not break the historic heat wave. More at townhall.com. Another high-profile investor is giving up on New York's rent-stabilized housing market, and as correspondent Kieran Lorman reports, this one really gets your attention.
1: Google co-founder Sergey Brin, worth more than $265 billion, has reportedly sold his stake in a major New York apartment fund for just 6 cents on the dollar. Property managers blame Albany's rent laws and a recent rent freeze approved by New York City's Rent Guidelines Board. They say investors are fleeing, costs are soaring, and landlords can't recover expenses. Critics call it yet another warning sign for New York's housing market. Ken Lorman reporting.
14: They're still counting, but Americans were expected to eat 150 million hot dogs on the 4th of July. The National Hot Dog and Sausage Council says that's enough to span from Washington, D.C. all the way to Los Angeles, more than five times over. More on these stories at townhall.com. I'm Ron Taylor.
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22: News Talk 1250 KBRF weather forecast for the day. Highs reaching around 85 under partly cloudy skies. Tonight's lows around 67 under mainly clear skies. And for Monday, sunshine mixed with clouds at times with a daytime high around 89. Once again, your high temperatures reaching 85, partly cloudy skies today. Tonight, around 67 as a low under mainly clear skies. And for Monday, sunshine mixed with clouds at times with a daytime high around 89. That's your News Talk 1250 KBRF weather forecast.
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1: Welcome back to Coast AM. I am Lisa Garr. It's probably July 5th, wherever you are, unless you're in Hawaii now, but we had a wonderful celebration on July 4th, Independence Day here. And we're continuing on our broadcast tonight, talking a little bit more about death. We've talked a lot about 250 years and what if we were to live that long. What about death? And this leads us to our next guest, Austin Wells, who is a spiritual medium, a soul gardener, a grief counselor, and author of Soul Conversations. For more than two decades, Austin has guided people through loss and really towards genuine healing. She leads retreats and teaches online classes and hosts a thriving spiritual community, which is wonderful. Lots of support there, helping seekers really nurture their intuition and reconnect with their loved ones after and live life after loss. It's fascinating because in the last century, 85% of people died at home. Now we only have 25% of people that die at home. So what does that say about what we've done to the process of dying and grief, and how much of that is in our own hands and how much of it is not? We'll be back to discuss this tonight with Austin Wells and many other things, to connect with mediumship and her story and an entire conversation about death and dying. We will be back. This is Lisa Garr. 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

0: Welcome back to Coast AM. I am Lisa Garr, and my guest is Austin Wells. We're talking about death and dying, and Austin is a spiritual medium and a soul gardener. She is the author of Soul Conversations, and we have a lot to discuss tonight, from spiritual awakenings to near-death experiences and mediumship. Lots of great conversations coming up here. Austin, welcome to the show. Thank you for being here.
1: Thank you, Lisa, so much. I'm so honored to be in conversation with you.
0: Yes, so much to talk about. We just spent the last 2 hours talking about what if we were to live forever? And the reality is we're in right now that we don't. And how much of that conversation of living forever is actually a denial of acceptance of the fact that we die. It's an interesting conversation. And when you, it's one of the hardest things to do is when you've lost a loved one and you survive them, how is life different when you don't have that person to touch anymore, or that word, those words of advice or wisdom or love or hugs or anything like that? It's a very difficult experience. What is your experience of death?
1: Well, what a gorgeous question. It's changed profoundly by doing this work. And I am so fortunate and so blessed to share space with people when they are really going through these dark nights of the soul. And I'm very clear, because of corroborable evidence, both personally and then professionally, that the soul, our essence, continues past the physical change called death.
0: Yes, it definitely does. Well, tell me a little bit how you got even interested in this concept, and what does the term soul gardener mean?
1: That's interesting. Well, much like you, I have an insatiable curiosity. I loved in the last segment, you said something about, like, I wish I could learn something new every day. And good news is, like, having you on Coast to Coast, we're all going to be learning together, which is just so fantastic. So in becoming a medium, and there were steps before it, I just kept having more questions. So when my own father passed, then I could communicate with him. And then I thought, well, if I can talk to him, then, well, who have I been before? And I found that I got led into all these different modalities because I just felt a calling to be present for people in this moment that really we don't pay a lot of attention to until it just is the only reality that you have. So soul gardener became a metaphor. I liked the idea of things being below the earth, dormant, not being able to see them, there being this beautiful potential of a seed, being able to find light, not really knowing which end is up, but it finds it anyway. Just you can't find anything in nature that isn't beautiful. So that just felt like, okay, that can be the umbrella of the other things that I do.
0: So when you mentioned that when your father died, you could hear him, but I can't gloss over that. How did that experience happen? When did you start hearing the voices of people who passed?
1: That happened really early for me. That happened the first time when I was five and I was scared, and a lot of people came into my room through the walls, and I wasn't scared at all. And this woman started talking to me. So to clarify for people that haven't had an experience or are curious what it means to hear, it's not as if their voice, like you and I are listening to each other, and we can hear each other's voices just like this beautiful audience can. When you hear spirit, it's everyone has one intuitive ear, so it generally comes in just one side of the head. And it's not a spoken sound. It's an energy that is voice that you hear. So it's, but once you understand it, it's just like a voice.
0: The energy of a voice that you hear.
1: Yeah.
0: So it's not specific words like you and I are talking now. It's, but it's just as clear.
1: It actually gets very conversational. I'm mm-hmm. very fortunate in the fact that what they would call, so it's called clair audience, or clair being a French word called clear. So clear sound. And I love being at this point as a medium because it's easier for me, because then I just am in a conversation. It's why I called my book that, because it really is soul conversation. So if you can hone those abilities, which everyone can to certain degrees, it just opens this whole moment. A lot of people hear them in traumatic moments. I was fortunate to hear my dad before he passed, which was just astronomically helpful, because he was my person, pretty much.
0: His soul. You could hear his soul talk to you.
1: Yeah.
0: That's interesting. So did you hear it in a dream, or, but did he know he was going to pass?
1: Yes, I was with him in the hospital. And when my mom was with him, she had completely different experiences than I did. It's almost as if his soul was meeting her in the moment that she could meet him in. When she left, I had huge spiritual moments, and I also had just horrible physical experiences with him, because my soul was being educated, and I really feel like I was being upgraded. But my dad, one point, sat up and was looking at both ends of the bed. And he would look from the floor all the way to the ceiling. And I said in my head, "Oh my gosh, what are you looking at?" And so that was not out loud. And my dad opened his mouth. And at this point, he was alive. But he said, "Look at those angels. Those are the biggest wings I've ever seen." So we were in dialogue before he passed. And then after he passed, there were times that I would hear him very, very clearly, especially when there were moments that I needed to listen and feel I was held in the moment.
0: Do you think that that was an experience that you had before this lifetime?
1: Ooh, what a juicy one.
0: Mm-hmm. Going backwards here.
1: I'm certain. I mean, I've studied two different kinds of past life regression. And, you know, once he passed, I was like, okay, who have I been before, and what the hell is going on?
0: Right.
1: So, but one lifetime I went back to, I was this really handsome. I have to say, past life regression is really fun, because you get to feel what it feels like to be the other sex. I was a very handsome Indian, American Indian. And oh my Lord, I could feel like how supple my muscles were. And it was very, very tangible. And, but my job in that particular lifetime was, my horse and I would go ahead of the tribe. And I was always trying to seek the safe place. So in doing so, I could feel in that lifetime on all of my senses, because no one else in the tribe was with me. And I would, so once, you know, there was an issue, I would be sent out to try to find the place. So I had a huge responsibility. Mm-hmm. But it's funny, a lot of those qualities are very much woven into the person I am, because I always feel like I'm always wanting to make sure everybody's okay.
0: Well, it seems that you see a blend of the spirit world and this world. So it's blurred for you, right?
1: Yes.
0: There's no lines. Mm-hmm. So if you have that ability now, how do you live with that? Do you turn it on and off? And can you teach other people to do it?
1: Yes, absolutely. Teach people to do it. It's my, absolutely my joy to do that. Because I really think living is having a foot in both worlds. Now, in saying that, you know, our soul is dualistic in nature. We have a human being, and then we have which I call the finite self, because it's very aware of the fact that things end. And that

0: Homework, dear Lord above, yes. So are there times when I get crashed into my human being? I need that because I'm here to grow and evolve just like the rest of them, people. But the beauty of working as a medium is I get reminded of the fact of how glorious it is to really touch into that idea of infinity and what it feels like to be in such a sense of compassion that my responsibility is to hold sacred space for someone having a very, very dark night and knowing, just like the seed, there's light in the dark. And if I'm your light right now, then just I'm here.
1: Yes, and it's interesting that we started talking about your childhood experience and then past lives and then other people who've passed because it's fluid. It's for you, it's all the same thing. It's like a timeless experience. And that's kind of what the soul is, right? It's an infinite experience. I don't, from your
0: Yes.
1: experience, what do you think?
0: Yes, it's an infinite. Well, we're energy first distilled into physical form. And one cool thing you and I both have in common is near-death experience. And what's fascinating is mine, occurred so young in my life. So it was kind of a, not a given. It was just something I was aware of. I can be in my body. I can be out of my body. I'm a Gemini too. So maybe that kind of helps with the dualistic acceptance. But in your case, you had this extraordinary experience, in your journey.
1: Midlife,
0: Yes. And so I
1: have a
0: think
1: contrast there.
0: exactly, but I think what's really beautiful about that experience and that you is really the depth of the work that you have and all the curiosity that drives you is that you came into such an alignment with service in such a different
1: Big
0: capacity,
1: time.
0: right?
1: That is so true. And it is my happy place. But yeah, and it was true because so you came into this life very young. You had this experience. So it was really kind of all you knew. I had this contrast of having a totally different perspective on life, very driven towards a different direction. And when that near-death experience happened to me, my entire purpose changed and I'm doing what I do today because of that. So, and so much happier. But a question. So earlier I talked about this statistic. I actually heard from that film, the Forever Young film, on the amount of people in our last century that died at home was 85% compared to this century now, 25% die at home. What do you feel about how we look at death and how we celebrate it, or what, hospitals and funeral homes have done to the death and dying process.
0: Well, it's I think the easiest way to talk about it is the contrast of in the 1800s, and by the way, that statistic was just so true. I mean, to think that there's 25% of people that die at home, which
1: Now,
0: I'm certain is most people's preference, speaks to such a shift. So the major shift of why there was an 85 percentile in that time, and I'd be interesting what the time stamp was in the 1800s, up until the Civil War, death happened at home. At that point, there were in our in we had smaller towns, and there was a church generally in the center of town. So when someone died, the church bells rang. So everybody in the community knew someone had died. You could go down to the general store and buy soap and a coffin and bring it home. That's how normal death was for us. So it was this
1: And the priest would
0: beautiful.
1: come to the home, and yeah, it would
0: Yeah,
1: be.
0: and so and the also with that, there were days where the body was in the house and people would come, bring food, they would share memories. It was a shared death experience.
1: Very healing. Yes, very, very healing. And these days, it does. I mean, there is hospice in a hospital setting. In a way, I think.

0: that's good because the death process can be confusing, and to have the guidance of professionals around you is very helpful. I watched my husband go through that with his sister, and it was very helpful. And the hospice nurses were incredible.
1: Yeah.
0: But at the same time, do you memorialize it? No, not at that time. You're going through the technical aspects and the body's processes and so forth, and you really don't have the space or the time to have the memorializing of somebody in a hospital setting. That's what is provided at home. More of a
1: Yes.
0: memorializing or a celebration or a commemoration. It does definitely happen at home, in a home-like setting, in my opinion.
1: No, I think it's 100% correct. I think hospitals are working more toward more personalized experiences, but it's also been just a huge advent of growth within the death industry to meet that very need.
0: It is, and it can be a big business. Yeah, for sure. All right, we're going to take a quick break, Austin, and come back with a few more questions and lots more to cover here. And then the last hour, we're going to come up with your questions. Listening, if you have questions about anything to do with someone who's maybe passed or want to connect with them, Austin would be willing to do readings later on in the show. We will take a quick break. We'll be back right after the break. 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

0: With SRN News, I'm Ron Taylor. President Trump, concluding his speech from the National Mall in Washington late last night, celebrating America's 250th anniversary of independence in front of thousands of spectators, followed by an amazing, spectacular fireworks display. President Trump says this 4th of July celebrates 2.5 centuries of American victories over evil.
1: Here on our National Mall, we're celebrating freedom's triumph over tyranny, liberty's conquest over oppression, and the enduring victory of the American spirit from the July 4th, 1776 to July 4th, 2026. Big dates. That's big dates. Two big ones.
0: Earlier in Washington Saturday, storms prompted a roughly two-hour evacuation of the National Mall, as well as severe weather prompting the cancellations of celebrations and fireworks in other cities. This is SRN News.
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3: News Talk 1250 KBRF weather forecast for the day. Highs reaching around 85 under partly cloudy skies. Tonight's lows around 67 under mainly clear skies. And for Monday, sunshine mixed with clouds at times with a daytime high around 89. Once again, your high temperatures reaching 85, partly cloudy skies today. Tonight, around 67 as a low under mainly clear skies. And for Monday, sunshine mixed with clouds at times with a daytime high around 89. That's your News Talk 1250 KBRF weather forecast.
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0: With SRN News, I'm Ron Taylor. President Trump spoke from the National Mall in Washington late last night, celebrating America's 250th anniversary of independence in front of thousands of spectators, followed by a spectacular fireworks display over the National Mall. President Trump said this 4th of July celebrated 2.5 centuries of American victories over evil.
1: Here on our National Mall, we're celebrating freedom's triumph over tyranny, liberty's conquest over oppression, and the enduring victory of the American spirit from the July 4th, 1776 to July 4th, 2026. Big dates. That's big dates. Two big ones.
0: He says our country has succeeded because of the signers of the Declaration.
1: Tonight our country is stronger, freer, richer, safer, and prouder than ever before. But it all started with the miracle of history that lives forever in the heart of every single patriot.
0: The top Republican in Congress says Americans need to be concerned about a radical ideology that Democrats seem to be embracing. On the Salem News program this week on Capitol Hill with Tony Perkins, House Speaker Mike Johnson says the country is facing an unprecedented threat.
2: And what we've seen in recent months is many Mamdanis have popped up all around the country running for Congress. For a while, Tony, everybody just kind of waved that off and said, oh, that was a New York City anomaly. No, sir. It's everywhere. And we've got to confront it. We've got to take it very seriously. And we have to vanquish that, because the ideas and proposals that these candidates would bring to Congress is frightening stuff.
0: He urges Republicans to defend America and capitalism and to turn out in big numbers during the midterms this November. Speaker Johnson spoke to the Salem Radio Network. The National Abortion Federation goes all in.
3: For the first time since the repeal of Roe v. Wade, the NAF has released a policy position, and it takes support for abortion to the extreme. The NAF is calling on Congress to legalize abortion up to the moment of birth, with no restrictions of any kind. NAF President Brittany Fontenot says, quote, "We must resist the political compromise of viability and arbitrary gestational limits. People deserve abortion access throughout pregnancy without any government interference." Michael Harrington reporting.
0: The Trump administration is moving to restart the specialized LGBT option for youth who contact the 988 Crisis Intervention Hotline. That phone number offers specialized options for certain groups, such as veterans and Spanish speakers. A year ago, the Trump administration stopped offering the Press 3 option for LGBT youth. The administration said it ended the service because the funding ran out. This is SRN News. New reporting is shining a spotlight on California Governor Gavin Newsom's inner circle and an FBI corruption investigation that began before President Trump returned to office.
4: A California Post report says Democrat insider Alexis Podesta secretly recorded conversations as part of an FBI investigation tied to former Newsom chief of staff Dana Williamson, who pleaded guilty to federal fraud and tax charges earlier this year. Conservative commentators say the revelations undercut Newsom's claims that federal probes are politically motivated. Newsom has not been charged with any wrongdoing, John Scott reporting.
0: President Trump launched Trump Accounts yesterday, aiming to boost financial independence for children born under his second term. Parents can open accounts for these children, receiving $1,000 from the government and potentially more from billionaires who've pledged funds. More details at srnnews.com.

0: With SRN News, I'm Ron Taylor. President Trump mixed partisan politics with patriotic appeals as he commemorated the 250th anniversary of American independence last night, a moment he declared one of the most joyous and glorious milestones of all time. President Trump saying our nation's founders crafted radical concepts of freedom that still endure today.
1: In Philadelphia, our founding fathers summoned the courage of giants and the wisdom of centuries to boldly proclaim these timeless truths. They declared that all men are created equal, that they are endowed with sacred, unalienable rights by the hand of our Creator.
0: A spectacular fireworks display concluded the event that was a day-long celebration. This is SRN News.

0: With SRN News, I'm Ron Taylor. President Trump spoke from the National Mall in Washington late last night, celebrating America's 250th anniversary of independence in front of thousands of spectators, followed by a spectacular fireworks display over the National Mall. President Trump said this 4th of July celebrated 2.5 centuries of American victories over evil.
1: Here on our National Mall, we're celebrating freedom's triumph over tyranny, liberty's conquest over oppression, and the enduring victory of the American spirit from the July 4th, 1776 to July 4th, 2026. Big dates. That's big dates. Two big ones.
0: He says our country has succeeded because of the signers of the Declaration.
1: Tonight our country is stronger, freer, richer, safer, and prouder than ever before. But it all started with the miracle of history that lives forever in the heart of every single patriot.
0: The top Republican in Congress says Americans need to be concerned about a radical ideology that Democrats seem to be embracing. On the Salem News program this week on Capitol Hill with Tony Perkins, House Speaker Mike Johnson says the country is facing an unprecedented threat.
2: And what we've seen in recent months is many Mamdanis have popped up all around the country running for Congress. For a while, Tony, everybody just kind of waved that off and said, oh, that was a New York City anomaly. No, sir. It's everywhere. And we've got to confront it. We've got to take it very seriously. And we have to vanquish that, because the ideas and proposals that these candidates would bring to Congress is frightening stuff.
0: He urges Republicans to defend America and capitalism and to turn out in big numbers during the midterms this November. Speaker Johnson spoke to the Salem Radio Network. The National Abortion Federation goes all in.
3: For the first time since the repeal of Roe v. Wade, the NAF has released a policy position, and it takes support for abortion to the extreme. The NAF is calling on Congress to legalize abortion up to the moment of birth, with no restrictions of any kind. NAF President Brittany Fontenot says, quote, "We must resist the political compromise of viability and arbitrary gestational limits. People deserve abortion access throughout pregnancy without any government interference." Michael Harrington reporting.
0: The Trump administration is moving to restart the specialized LGBT option for youth who contact the 988 Crisis Intervention Hotline. That phone number offers specialized options for certain groups, such as veterans and Spanish speakers. A year ago, the Trump administration stopped offering the Press 3 option for LGBT youth. The administration said it ended the service because the funding ran out. This is SRN News. New reporting is shining a spotlight on California Governor Gavin Newsom's inner circle and an FBI corruption investigation that began before President Trump returned to office.
4: A California Post report says Democrat insider Alexis Podesta secretly recorded conversations as part of an FBI investigation tied to former Newsom Chief of Staff Dana Williamson, who pleaded guilty to federal fraud and tax charges earlier this year. Conservative commentators say the revelations undercut Newsom's claims that federal probes are politically motivated. Newsom has not been charged with any wrongdoing, John Scott reporting.
0: President Trump launched Trump Accounts yesterday, aiming to boost financial independence for children born under his second term. Parents can open accounts for these children, receiving $1,000 from the government and potentially more from billionaires who pledged funds. More details at srnnews.com.

0: this hour from Town Hall. I'm Ron Taylor. President Trump spoke from the National Mall in Washington late last night, celebrating America's 250th anniversary of independence in front of thousands of spectators, to be followed by a spectacular fireworks display. President Trump said this 4th of July celebrates 2.5 centuries of American victories over evil.
1: Here on our National Mall, we're celebrating freedom's triumph over tyranny, liberty's conquest over oppression, and the enduring victory of the American spirit from the July 4th, 1776 to July 4th, 2026. Big dates. That's big dates. Two big ones.
0: He says our country has succeeded because of the signers of the Declaration.
1: Tonight our country is stronger, freer, richer, safer, and prouder than ever before. But it all started with the miracle of history that lives forever in the heart of every single patriot.
0: The top Republican in Congress says Americans need to be concerned about a radical ideology that Democrats seem to be embracing. On the Salem News program this week on Capitol Hill with Tony Perkins, House Speaker Mike Johnson says the country is facing an unprecedented threat.
2: And what we've seen in recent months is many Mamdanis have popped up all around the country running for Congress. For a while, Tony, everybody just kind of waved that off and said, oh, that was a New York City anomaly. No, sir. It's everywhere. And we've got to confront it. We've got to take it very seriously. And we have to vanquish that, because the ideas and proposals that these candidates would bring to Congress is frightening stuff.
0: He urges Republicans to defend America and capitalism and turn out in big numbers during the midterms this November. News and analysis at townhall.com. I'm Ron Taylor.
3: Been a long time since I've been this excited about a movie like The Story of Everything. The Story of Everything is Everything, a truly amazing cinematic masterpiece revealing the hidden hand behind the universe, directly responds to the theory that creation, including us people, just sort of happened out of nothing. This movie will amaze you. It'll give you the confidence and evidence that our friends and kids desperately need. 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
0: This homeless man in Nashville says he's grateful city workers are handing out cold water.
4: It's been really hot, sweating, dripping, as you can see. It's just miserable, honestly. But this helps so much, like, oh my goodness. But even with the shade and the tent, you know what I'm saying, it's four walls closed in, no fan, it gets hot.
0: Joey Chestnut has won his 18th title as the Nation of Nathan's Hot Dog Eating Contest in New York City. Chestnut dominated the man's competition Saturday by eating 66 hot dogs and buns in 10 minutes. That's 10 short of his record of 76, but the 42-year-old Chestnut remains unbeaten since 2015. Earlier in the women's competition, Miki Sudo cruised to her 12th win, topping her own record by eating nearly 39 hot dogs and buns. The annual contest was held under brutal conditions with near 100-degree heat at Coney Island. More at townhall.com. New reporting is shining a spotlight on California Governor Gavin Newsom's inner circle and an FBI corruption investigation that began before President Trump returned to office.
5: A California Post report says Democrat insider Alexis Podesta secretly recorded conversations as part of an FBI investigation tied to former Newsom chief of staff Dana Williamson, who pleaded guilty to federal fraud and tax charges earlier this year. Conservative commentators say the revelations undercut Newsom's claims that federal probes are politically motivated. Newsom has not been charged with any wrongdoing, John Scott reporting.
0: President Trump launched Trump Accounts yesterday, aiming to boost financial independence for children born during his second term. Parents can open accounts for these children, receiving $1,000 from the government and potentially more from billionaires who've pledged funds. More on these stories at townhall.com.
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7: News Talk 1250 KBRF weather forecast for the day. Highs reaching around 85 under partly cloudy skies. Tonight's lows around 67 under mainly clear skies. And for Monday, sunshine mixed with clouds at times with a daytime high around 89. Once again, your high temperatures reaching 85, partly cloudy skies today. Tonight, around 67 as a low under mainly clear skies. And for Monday, sunshine mixed with clouds at times with a daytime high around 89. That's your News Talk 1250 KBRF weather forecast. 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
1: Welcome back to Coast AM, and thanks for being with us tonight on this evening of the Independence Day night. It is now Independence Night. 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And we'll be back with Austin to take your calls and questions after the break. 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I'm Lisa Garr, and we will be right back.
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0: Welcome back to Coast AM. My guest tonight is Austin Wells, and she is a soul gardener. We're going to be taking your calls after this, or during this hour. Are you good with that? Starting now, Austin?
1: Absolutely.
0: Great. We've got some people that really have some questions for you. So let's just go to our first one, Nicole in Truckee, California. Nicole, do you have a question for Austin Wells?
2: I do. I just wanted to say also, Lisa, that I really enjoy it when you host the show. You're a very nice voice to listen to.
0: Oh, thank you so much. I really love doing this. Thank you for being here.
2: It shows. Yeah, Austin, I was just wondering, my husband died a ways back, and I was just wondering if he's going to answer this phone call tonight.
1: Thank you, Nicole, for that. I want to say one of the things I love about your husband is the fact that you were a change agent for him, because the impression he gives me is he's a very dedicated man, but he would not listen. I think he would be hard pressed going to a medium. Would you understand that?
2: Oh, absolutely.
1: Yeah. So I'm totally laughing because he's like, I'm sorry. What are they talking about on this show? Like, it's so out of his world. He has a funny, sarcastic sense of humor. There's a tad of kind of like an Archie Bunker-esque thing to him. But what I love about him is that may be his exterior, but the interior of this man, he's like a puppy. And I think you were one of the rare people in this world that actually got to know him that way. So what I feel like is the gratitude piece I get from him from you, to you. And who just had the birthday?
2: Today, me.
0: Aw. Happy birthday.
1: Honey, yay. Oh, my God, what a great day. So on the 4th or the 5th today?
0: The 4th of July, is that your birthday?
2: Yes, it is.
0: Aww.
1: Okay, well, isn't it nice? Everybody celebrates you,
0: yes.
1: Including your husband. But he's also joking. I know my dad used to call people that kind of fumble sometimes piece of works, and he'd call them POWs. Your husband is very much of a POW because he's like, oh, thank God I remembered. Like, oh, thank God we got that in. I need to let her know that I'm remembering still, because he just says that there's this element of you not feeling him the same way that you did before. And it also just feels like at least the last 2 or 3 years have been a little challenging for you, girlfriend. So, Nicole, I'm sending you so much love, but I kind of love your husband.
2: Everybody, you know what? Females from 4 to 80, he just has them wrapped around his little finger.
0: Aw, well, we just blew by the fact that Austin said it's your birthday, and it is your birthday. So
2: yes, no.
0: That was phenomenal.
2: Yes. On the head.
0: And also, what a beautiful birthday present.
2: Mm-hmm. Exactly. And I have never gotten through before. And it rang and it was picked up in the first. It was bizarre.
0: You were my first call. Yes. And I saw you sitting on the board and I'm like, oh, let's go to the first caller.
1: And Nicole, you're getting the chills, right? You just got that one up your spine and down your arms.
2: Oh, yeah. No. Yeah. Chicken skin all over.
1: Because a medium will sometimes have the same experience that you're having. Mm. And I'm always wanting to bring that forward because I want you to know when he's around. Because honestly, I think the man, he just wants to say one other thing besides happy birthday again. He could not have lived this life without you.
2: Oh, how sweet.
1: He could not have.
0: So it was good life lived, and you get to continue to live your life in a good way too.
1: Yeah.
0: All right. Yeah. Thanks for calling. Happy birthday, my friend. And let's see. Let's go to Jean from California. Jean, west of the Rockies. How are you doing tonight?
3: Hi. Just got back from a barbecue and professional fireworks. So pretty cool.
0: It is a very spectacular sight to see, isn't it? Yes.
3: Yes, it is. Yes, it is, Jennifer and
0: Lisa
3: and Austin. Yeah, I was wondering. I wanted to know what my divine purpose is, or life soul purpose is, and could I get a reading from that?
1: I love that question. Well, Jean, the first thing I want to recognize is, first of all, you remember everything. There, you've got like this ability to just like, photographic memory in a way, which I'm sure is not always the thing that you love, but I really want to celebrate it. The other thing is you meet people right where they are. There's this honesty about you and this, you would not be able to lie. So, I mean, I'm drawn to the qualities of you. I'm drawn to your heart-centeredness. And I also am drawn to it, especially because we really had what I kindly want to say is kind of a scattered childhood where there was a lot of light switched authority figures, people that were there and not there and not there and not. And for some reason, God love you, you've maintained this absolute trajectory of being there for people. So, as far as your divine purpose, I think anytime you can support people, I think purpose, and I just want to say this, purpose, I think, makes people think it's a job and it has to have a certain definition. Mm-hmm. Divine purpose is your service, and it's the thing that you know that you could do even if you didn't get paid. So to me, you need to find a group that you align, that aligns with you and understands the gift of the woman that you are, because you are patient, you're kind. I'd like it to maybe to be a little bit more with yourself, but I think everybody kind of suffers from that. But like your ability to be loyal is extraordinary. Have you ever considered doing any kind of like, you know, hospice work or anything along that line?
3: Didn't even think about that. My friend is much more psychic and would be very much better in that than I would.
0: You never know.
1: Yeah, but you know, it's not so much about, it really has very little to do with intuition. It has everything to do with being present. And that is like a super skill for you. And if you can learn to hold that space for someone and just meet them there, I mean, you would be brilliant at it.
3: Mm. Well, really? I never thought about that. No.
0: Fascinating. Well, if it somehow shows up in your life, then you'll make the connection back to this moment and say, oh, that was mentioned to me in front of lots and lots of people. So maybe it'll come up in your life at some point.
3: Can I ask one more question? You had mentioned I needed to find a group. Are you talking like a soul group?
1: I'm talking about, because you have sometimes a tendency to be in your own company, and I think you just have this beautiful ability because you know what it's like to not have people with you, to make sure that people don't feel left behind. And so I'm drawn to encourage you to find community, because I want you to start understanding how extraordinary you are, because I don't think you get it yet. And I'm saying that as the largest compliment. It's just feeling your heart, Jean. It's just so sincere.
3: Well, thank you. I'm in a Miss Musical group and I'm not at all like them. I'm like them, but I'm not at all like them either.
0: I'm glad you're in a group. And yes, that's a really fun thing to do as a musical group.
1: Yeah.
0: You have something in common. That's great. Thank you so much for your call. I appreciate that. And Austin, you have also a group that you facilitate. I mentioned the Wednesday night meditations, but do you also have grief groups and so forth online?
1: I do have grief groups, and I also, because of the meditations, which I started during COVID because I didn't want people to feel disenfranchised, those free meditations every night during COVID led to a membership. And the membership is as educational for me as it is for what I offer to the people that are within it. But it's really what the pulse that everybody has helped me understand is the power of community. So it's a beautiful bridge that you intuitively just built on that one, because it's really helped me understand just how mandatory it is for us to belong to something.
0: Mm-hmm.
1: And what that aspect of paying attention to that part of our lives can exponentially do to shift our happiness and shift our ability to be seen and recognized. Yeah.
0: That's wonderful. Yeah, there's, I mean, just support groups like this are great because if they're large groups, small groups, it gives you a chance to connect in when you feel that there's other people grieving at the same time you are or growing at the same time you are and learning about mediumship and so forth. It all goes hand in hand. So it's a wonderful thing to offer people.
1: It is. That's and great. Especially if someone has experienced a death of a loved one that is a little out of the norm. Someone took their own life, a child in spirit. It's one of the things that just was profoundly devastating for me as an observer was to witness how much our culture, we will disenfranchise ourselves from other people going through something, primarily because we're uncomfortable. And we have a very hard time sometimes bridging to another person. And if for anyone who is around someone who is going through just

0: there for people who are going through grief and loss.
1: Yeah.
0: Yes. That's an important piece. Okay, let's go back to our calls here. We've got T from Hawaii, and I think, I don't know the first name, but T, do you have a comment or a question for Austin Wells?
2: Yes. Thank you very much for accepting my call.
0: Yes.
2: I just lost someone recently and was wondering, do you know what happened to them, how they passed, and if there's any messages? And also, I'd like to say I really like your soothing voice, Lisa, and thank you also, Austin, for hearing my call.
0: Absolutely. Thank you.
3: Absolutely. T, when I'm connecting with you, there's actually two people that I'm drawn to. One is a woman who would be a contemporary of yours, but very much of a nurturing presence. But then I'm also drawn to a younger male who would be, or a male who would be younger than you. Do either of those souls match the question that you have?
2: I don't recognize either, but possibly the female.
3: Okay. The female that I'm sensing is a very independent woman. She's and very stubborn. And I only mention that not as a negativity, but as a means that this woman is accustomed to taking care of herself. She's accustomed to finding her own way. And I think what I am sensing from her is that there may have been issues going on with her for quite some time. And I think there's diabetic issues. And it also feels like just mobility issues in general. And I think in both of those circumstances, it just feels like she was isolating herself much more than would have been beneficial. Does that make sense?
2: Doesn't really seem to recognize, but is that the person who passed? Do you know what they may have passed from? Because that doesn't sound like the person.
3: Okay. If it doesn't sound like the person, there may be a soul that I'm connecting with that is connected to you. That would be an older female. It doesn't feel like a mother figure to me, but it feels like a friend, a female friend, who I just feel like was very, very isolated, and that was part of the passing. So sometimes a medium, and forgive me on this one, sometimes we'll be drawn to souls that there's a, kind of like a curative and a healing level because they want to heal you and help you. Sometimes a greater loss may need to be dealt with in a different circumstance because there would be, more details to it. The only other thing that sometimes will happen with a soul is that there might be information that just doesn't come through because it isn't the time for the information to happen and come forward. And that's, please know, that's not a defense of me. This is always, my perception and what I'm picking up on. But those are the two souls that I'm picking up on. But the woman in particular, she's an amazing, like she's a great auntie because that's the essence of her. She just feels just stubborn as I'll get out.
0: Wow. Well, thank you so much for the call. And I know that there's sometimes we don't even notice that we have these beings around us, these guides, and this could maybe even be a guide that could be around T or some. Do we have those types of guides that are around us all the time that look like somebody might who have passed, but just somebody who's around us all the time.

0: So great question. There is an energy difference between a soul that has incarnated and a soul that is really on the etheric level. Animals feel completely different from people. And I think now ascended masters have been souls who have touched into the physical world, but they've spent a great deal of time on the energetic. So they have their own vibration too. But I would feel in both of these circumstances that these are souls that are connected to tea.
1: Got it. All right. Well, terrific. We're going to continue with your calls when we come back from the break. Thank you so much. Austin Wells is my guest, and we're going to continue with more of her soul gardening when we come back and really learn how that term applies to what we're doing today, tonight. All right, we'll be right back. You're listening to Coast to Coast AM.

0: With SRN News, I'm Ron Taylor. President Trump mixed partisan politics with patriotic appeals as he commemorated the 250th anniversary of America's independence at a moment he declared last night as one of the most joyous and glorious milestones of all time. President Trump said our nation's founders crafted radical concepts of freedom that still endure today.
1: In Philadelphia, our founding fathers summoned the courage of giants and the wisdom of centuries to boldly proclaim these timeless truths. They declared that all men are created equal, that they are endowed with sacred, unalienable rights by the hand of our Creator.
0: A spectacular fireworks display concluded the event that was a days-long celebration of America's 250th birthday. This is SRN News.
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3: News Talk 1250 KBRF weather forecast for the day. Highs reaching around 85 under partly cloudy skies. Tonight's lows around 67 under mainly clear skies. And for Monday, sunshine mixed with clouds at times with a daytime high around 89. Once again, your high temperatures reaching 85, partly cloudy skies today. Tonight, around 67 as a low under mainly clear skies. And for Monday, sunshine mixed with clouds at times with a daytime high around 89. That's your News Talk 1250 KBRF weather forecast.
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1: Welcome back to Coast AM. Fun fact, every time I host, Adam will always play a Boston song. It is my favorite band because it is just like classic, iconic rock and roll. And I love the song, the line in this song that says, "Come on, let us give your mind a ride." I love that line because that's what we do on Coast to Coast AM, is we give your mind a ride. So my guest is Austin Wells, and we are speaking with you who have either reframed or considering reframing the loss of a loved one to having some communication, having some thoughts, last words, any touch, anything that can give you a connection with somebody who has passed on. And I have lots of calls to get to. I'm going to get two of them as soon as I can. Let's take a minute here to talk to Mark in Baltimore. Mark, do you have a comment or a question for Austin Wells?
2: Yeah, thank you very much for taking my call. Great show and great readings.
1: Yeah,
2: that I've heard. I lost a loved one in 1993. My fiance was tragically taken away from me by a drunk driver.
1: I've never been married since.
2: And, you know, I've never been married since. You know, she was my intended. And, you know, so I've lived alone without her. But I was just wondering if, you know, you could tell me anything, you know, about the future in my life moving forward and all that.
1: Wonderful.
3: Mark, first of all, we are all sending you so much love on that. I do want to just mention a few things about your fiance. God, did she just walk with sunshine? She has the most beautiful smile, like a beautiful teethy grin. I love the fact that you refer to her as your angel. You understand that?
2: Mm-hmm.
3: Yeah. I have no doubt that she continues to kind of show up in different capacities, and she's showing me butterflies for some reason, and hopefully that corresponds with what you understand. As far as going forward, I love the introspection that you have. And it's not just because you're intelligent enough to be part of the Coast to Coast family, but you really love thinking about things. My thought on, you know, relationships going forward is I think it would be so magnificent for you to step into some outreach places where your intellect and your curiosity is met in a group. And then within that group, I think you're going to find not only people who align with what you believe in, or what, not what you believe in, but what, like how curious your mind is. And it can be, cause there is certainly metaphysical things that you're interested in. They're beautiful, groups that explore, out of body experiences and remote viewing and things along that line. But I think that's what the missing bridge is, because doing online dating for you, I just don't think is your thing.
1: Yeah.
2: You know, you're exactly right. I got to thank you for saying that. Yeah, she loved butterflies. You know, when you said that touched the nerve right there. You know, she absolutely loved butterflies. So, you know, I can't thank you enough for guiding me in the right direction. I really appreciate you taking your time.
1: Oh, thank you so much for the call, Mark. Thanks for checking in with us tonight and being a part of our Coast to Coast family. Austin, a question for you. Sometimes when there's a symbol that is something that reminds you of that person, like butterflies for Mark, or flowers, or birds. Have you ever really gotten that communication back from crossed over loved ones that they can communicate in symbols?
3: Yes. I think it's a joy for them. And in my experience, it's not that they embody and become the butterfly. They have an ability to be in the energy of that butterfly and almost allow it to fly in a certain direction. It's kind of like they're co-creating a moment with the insect or with it. But it's fascinating and also, I think, worthy to notice that many of the signs and symbols they give us have wings. And I think it's not just on the angelic level, but I think it's to bring our attention up and into nature. Yes, there's all sorts of different signs and symbols that people get, but I think the greatest sadness is the spirit world keeps saying, why don't they ask more? So I would just invite everyone to take a moment and do the what if scenario. Like if you're skeptic, awesome. Seriously, awesome. You should be. But put a couple of thoughts out there of, I really would like a sign and a symbol from this individual. Let's all do this collectively tonight. And then I want you to just look at the world from the eyes of a child with wonder. And even take a moment to think, well, shoot, if I crossed over, how would I show up to my loved ones? Mm. And I promise you, you're going to start seeing things differently. Numbers on a license plate, or you're going to get a server who has the name of someone that's in the spirit world. They're there. It's just, we just aren't always in the moment of our lives. And that's also one of the things that they're luring us back into.
1: Ah, that's a great piece of advice. We're going to ponder that during this next break, and then we'll come back with your final segment there of taking calls again. So we'll be right back. You're listening to Coast AM.
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0: Welcome back to Coast AM. I am Lisa Garr, and we are on this wonderful evening of the 4th of July into the 5th. And Austin Wells has been my guest to also help us communicate with loved ones, this side and others. Austin, is there anything else before we go back to calls that you wanted to cover tonight that I didn't cover?
1: You're so generous, Lisa. Gosh, I'm so happy that they have brought you into this family because you're just perfect.
0: Thank you.
1: Your voice is so soothing. You're amazing at this. Just one quick thing, and I really want to keep it quick because I want to honor everybody. About AI, honestly, I had this epiphany. I went to an AI conference recently, and I want to introduce everybody to a woman whose name is Kelly Boesch, B-O-E-S-C-H. She is an AI artist, and she's a musician, and she doesn't play an instrument. Her entire world has been cultivated by AI. And the conference was a big, deep conversation about humans and AI. But I just want to put this out there. I think it's what I call a spiritunity, which is a spiritual opportunity. AI is asking us to state what we want and get better at our communication. That's called prompting. And the better we get at prompting, the more amazing things that we can create. You'll see Kelly's work and you'll know that she has cultivated the ability to ask. It's trusting an intelligence other than our own. It's an artificial intelligence. I know there's a lot of fear around it, but it's actually, to me, helping us with trust and also with helping us understand the law of attraction and putting us in co-creation. Besides learning something new, it's saying, you can make anything. What do you want to do? Give me your repetitive tasks. Let's get human beings back to a renaissance of wonder. Back to not feeling that they're relegated to a job, but they have an opportunity to just dream their life into being. So I'm clearly an optimist, if you haven't noticed, but God, I just think AI has the most amazing offerings right now. So if you're afraid of it, take that resistance note I said before about, like, get curious about what you're resistant about, because I promise a better version of you is just on the other side.
0: It's definitely not going away. That's for sure. So something to play with and embrace, if you have the curiosity around it. It's impacting everybody's life.
1: Yeah.
0: Let's see here. And I wanted to go to Richard from Kansas City, Missouri. Richard, thank you so much for holding on for us and everybody who's holding on. I'm trying to get to as many of us as possible. Richard, you have a question for Austin Wells.
2: Yes, I'm in Kansas City, and my wife died in a Denver hospital. And we had been, I was in the hospital here for a month, and we had been talking and getting our relationship back, and she wanted to move back to be with me. And then she died, and she's the love of my life, and it just turned me to pieces. And I don't have anyone to talk with or anything like that. And I need help. I don't know what to do. And I'm also praying that she'll be raised from the dead somehow.
0: Yeah, that makes sense. I mean, it absolutely does. Your yearning for her to come back makes a lot of sense. Austin, do you pick up anything on that?
1: Yes. I love the strength of your wife. She would have absolutely kept you on your toes, my friend. But I also know that she had some stubbornness that she wants to acknowledge. And that, I think where her heart, and you were talking about healing, those in spirit always want to focus on the healing part. We always want just proof. And so her feeling that I'm getting is it was imperative that you understand that she wanted a reunion with you, because there was a number of things that transpired very early in your life that are a bit of what's coming up for you right now about kind of having been left or abandoned in a certain capacity. And I think there's a beautiful chance and an opportunity in this. Again, I know I keep mentioning community, but I think your faith is so strong. And I think going to a church that feels really, really supportive of you, that perhaps understands the afterlife, maybe a lot of them have a different idea that way. But that community piece is huge for you. I also think she wants to say thank you for the forgiveness part, because you know her so well, Richard, that I think what you did was you gifted her the permission for her to be her. So it was a surprise she came back to you. So what I want to say is you practiced the spiritual law of detachment, which was you actually love her so much that you were willing to let her go so she could realize the opportunity of you. And I think the fact that you know that, I know that does not bring her back, but I think the gift that she's giving you is how deeply you can love someone. And I don't feel in her life that she really had a person other than you that had given that opportunity to her.
0: Yeah. Yes. And you have that communication is that sometimes what we need the most is just a little communication. It moves the grief. I always see grief like a river. If you keep it moving, then it'll continue to express itself. If you don't express it, then it dams up and becomes, there's algae and blocks and so forth. So good for you for moving the grief, my friend. Keep going on that and take Austin's advice and find a community, find a church group, find a grief group, find Austin's group. And also for anybody else who's been on the line tonight that I might not get to, I'm still going to try to get to a few more. You can also go to Austin's website, and it's Austin Wells, Wells.com. And you'll be able to join a, Wednesday night, meditation on Wednesday nights. And you could even say, hey, I was on Coast to Coast listening to you, and you can connect with Austin at that time as well for on Wednesday nights, 6 p.m. Pacific. All right, let's see if we can go to Doug from the Big Island of Hawaii. Doug is got a couple people from Hawaii calling in tonight. It is still the 4th of July there, isn't it, Doug?
3: It is.
0: Well, great.
3: But it is.
0: Thanks for holding the space for us. Did you have a question for Austin Wells?
3: Yeah, I would say just vaguely, I'm just kind of in turmoil in my life. I like have to move soon where I was renting a soul. I have a property with no house, a little tiny place, and there's like relationship craziness going on with women. And so wondering if she sees any thing about my whole world just from that vague question.
1: Not vague at all, Doug. And there's so much going on, and this isn't just a statement. There's so much going on universally with a whole bunch of generational planets that have shifted. So we're all supposed to be looking at deeper issues in our life. So honestly, you are more the norm. I know this is an odd thing to say. You're more the norm, my friend, than people whose lives are easy right now. So if you are in transition, you are right on track. The relationship is a little bit in turmoil because I think there's a little bit of an imbalance as far as your character and hers. I think you are a very generous person, and I think you don't always ask other people to meet your needs. So I think the imbalance there is she doesn't replenish you as much as I think would be fruitful for you, which is part of the reason why the other things in your life feel kind of exhausting. Your home is your place. It's the place that needs to be where you are. So if you're being asked to move, yes, there's an element of feeling like a whole bunch of things are being lost all at once. Avoid the daisy chain thing that we all do, which is this is going wrong and this is going wrong and this is going wrong. Mm-hmm. Let's do just a mental shift on this and trust the fact, this is a different mm-hmm. approach, trust the fact that you are being asked to move. Now, that might be more than one place and more than one circumstance. So you start visioning. Because you so rarely, my sweet friend, focus on your needs. And I promise you have given so much to other people that if you took the time to write down exactly what you want, I wouldn't be surprised that you manifest that location with perfect ease.
0: Mm. Living in the place of possibility. I like that. Yeah, sometimes we do look at what's wrong rather than what's potentially right in front of us. So open the door to a new place, Doug. Thank you so much for calling in. And for any of our friends here, our Coast family that did not get on tonight and get your questions answered, you can also go to Austin's website. It's A-U-S-T-Y-N Wells, W-E-L-L-S.com. You can join her free Wednesday night meditations. Are those live?
1: They are live.
0: That's fantastic. Great. And you could say, hey, I was on Coast and heard you on Coast, and You can join any Wednesday at 6 p.m. Pacific. And I just want to say thank you so much for everything, for being here tonight with us and being of service to our wonderful Coast family. And moving people's grief is a lifetime for you. So I really appreciate your service. You have angel wings. Thank you.
1: Thank you, Lisa, so very much.
0: Absolutely. And thank you all for being here tonight on this wonderful Independence Night and for all the fireworks that you got to see tonight. And also thank you, Tommy Danheiser and George Nori for the space here that you create on Coast to Coast every night. And Adam Thompson and Donna Walker with me in studio here, and Gina Salvati with us in our hearts all the time, and soon to be back in studio with us. And Stephanie Smith, thank you so much for your years and years with Coast to Coast as well. I am Lisa Garr, and until next time, I invite you all to stay aware.

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7: News this hour from Town Hall. I'm Ron Taylor. President Trump mixed partisan politics with patriotic appeals as he commemorated the 250th anniversary of American independence last night, a moment he declared one of the most joyous and glorious milestones of all time. President Trump said our nation's founders crafted radical concepts of freedom that still endure today.
8: In Philadelphia, our founding fathers summoned the courage of giants and the wisdom of centuries to boldly proclaim these timeless truths. They declared that all men are created equal, that they are endowed with sacred, unalienable rights by the hand of our Creator.
7: Earlier in Washington yesterday, storms prompted a roughly two-hour evacuation of the National Mall. Wildfire threats in the West, as correspondent Ed Donahue has the latest.
9: Red flag wildfire warnings are in effect in several states in the West. The Cottonwood Fire in Utah is the biggest. A state of emergency has been declared. Fireworks are being restricted. The National Weather Service issued a rare, particularly dangerous situation warning. UCLA geography professor Park Williams says the West got a good amount of rain to start the year, but
10: the tap just totally turned off. So low precipitation totals and really high temperatures have left our forests really abnormally parched.
9: Red flag warnings stretch from Idaho to southern Arizona and New Mexico. I'm Ed Donahue.
7: Authorities in California say former House Speaker Nancy Pelosi's husband has been involved in a hit and run and could face misdemeanor charges. They say Paul Pelosi hit a parked car and briefly stopped before driving away. A witness called 911. Deputies found him nearby with damage to his car. News and analysis at townhall.com.
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7: Many Americans who might normally travel to exotic destinations are sticking closer to home this summer.
12: Small business owners in U.S. tourist destinations say they're seeing more Americans sticking closer to home this summer. Businesses around places like Lake Tahoe, Asheville, North Carolina, and World Cup host Kansas City say they've noticed customers trading in overseas vacations for road trips and day excursions. Between FIFA coming to the U.S. and 250 celebrations just about everywhere, many residents have found they don't have to travel far to make great summer memories this year. Bob Agnew reporting.
7: The St. Louis Cardinals and Chicago Cubs were delayed by fog at Wrigley Field last night for 15 minutes after the sixth inning. The Cardinals led 2-0 when play was stopped. The crowd of nearly 39,000 joined in singing John Denver's Take Me Home, Country Roads, as the delay began. That song has emerged during the World Cup soccer tournament as a favorite. More news at townhall.com. Air travelers could soon see major improvements at airports thanks to a new big federal investment.
13: Transportation Secretary Sean Duffy has announced nearly $1.8 billion in FAA grants for airport upgrades in 46 states. The funding will pay for runway repairs, taxiway improvements, terminal upgrades, lighting projects, and safety enhancements. Duffy says the investment is part of rebuilding America's transportation infrastructure, while FAA officials say the projects will improve safety and modernize the travel experience for families. Ken Lorman reporting.
7: Another high-profile investor is giving up on New York's rent-stabilized housing market. Google co-founder Sergey Brin, worth more than $265 billion, has reportedly sold his stake in a major New York apartment fund for just 6 cents on the dollar. Property managers blame Albany's rent laws for the situation. More on these stories at townhall.com.
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15: News Talk 1250 KBRF weather forecast for the day. Highs reaching around 85 under partly cloudy skies. Tonight's lows around 67 under mainly clear skies. And for Monday, sunshine mixed with clouds at times with a daytime high around 89. Once again, your high temperatures reaching 85, partly cloudy skies today. Tonight, around 67 as a low under mainly clear skies. And for Monday, sunshine mixed with clouds at times with a daytime high around 89. That's your News Talk 1250 KBRF weather forecast.
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0: From the darkened corners of the American night, I am Lisa Gar, your guest host tonight on Coast to Coast AM on this Independence Day evening, actually. Tonight we stand at the threshold of history this 250 years ago. In the summer of 1776, a handful of brilliant men signed a document that lit the fuse of the greatest rebellion the world had ever seen. But was this really all that was happening that night? Some say the founders were not only revolutionaries, but they were keepers of ancient secrets. Freemasons, Rosicrucians, and the students of the occult. We've spoken with many people who are historians of this country who talk about these men who aligned at the birth of this nation with the stars themselves and what beautiful hidden forces were at work that fateful night of the 4th of July in 1776. We are only living that now. The prophecies that were set in motion, we are living now. And so we are looking at this beautiful 250th anniversary of our beloved country as a moment to celebrate. And wherever you are, even if you're on the other side of midnight, it still is worth celebrating. We have seen so many things and spoken about so many things on Coast to Coast, from eyewitnesses of strange lights over Independence Hall and to the spiritual destiny some believe was woven into the very, very fabric of this country. And we get to talk about these things on Coast to Coast every night. Tonight, we are talking about something really interesting, a very, very tough question. What would it mean to live forever, to never actually die? There are actually technologies out there that exist today that enable us to live forever. But why would you want to? Why would you want to live forever? If you're at that age where everyone around you is passing, would you want to live alone? Would there be social implications if we were to live forever? What about those that leave too early? Could they have a life that's extended until a cure is found? These questions and so many more are what we're talking about tonight. This is the topic of our first 2 hours with filmmaker and producers of the movie Forever Young. It is David Donnelly and Dr. Thomas Lewis are joining us tonight. We're going to have a fascinating conversation about what that would mean on this historic Independence Day weekend to live forever. So we'll be right back to have this conversation. You're listening to Coast AM.
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0: Welcome back to Coast AM. I am Lisa Garr. So what is aging anyway? And this is a key question about that we're about to address these next couple of hours. The aging process really begins in all of us at around 30 years old, where the damage that's being done outweighs the growth factor that is happening. And this is very, very slow. It starts very, very slowly and accelerates as we get older. So how do we envision our own aging process? That actually impacts our aging process drastically, which is fascinating. Tonight, we are talking with filmmaker David Donnelly, along with physician and writer Dr. Thomas Lewis. And we're talking about living longer, about age reversal, and whether science is truly closing in on the end of this aging process or simply selling us hype. Is that true? So welcome both of you. David Donnelly, welcome. Thanks for joining me.
1: Great to be here. Thank you.
0: Yes. And Dr. Thomas Lewis, thank you so much for joining me on this spirited evening.
2: Thank you. Glad to be here.
0: Yes. Can you think of anything you would rather do on the 4th of July?
2: Well, not at all.
0: I'm really glad to have you both with me. So let's talk about this. Let's bring back the age-old question. I think people have been chasing age reversal for centuries. Can you tell us a little bit about the history of it, age, reversing age and youthing and that chase for that fountain of youth? David, maybe I'll start with you.
1: Yeah, well, from a story perspective, you know, the first written story that we know as a species is the Epic of Gilgamesh, at least one of them. And yeah, this is, it shows that it's just really in our DNA to try to pursue immortality. And Dr. Lewis is a little bit of an expert on Gilgamesh. So, Tom, you want to talk about that a little bit more than I can?
2: The Epic of Gilgamesh, as David mentioned, is the oldest written story. Exactly how old it is, we really don't know, because it's pretty clear that it was an oral story before it was ever written down. But it's older than the Bible. In the Epic of Gilgamesh, it concerns this King Gilgamesh, who's two-thirds man, one-third God. So you'd think he might already have a little bit of an edge on immortality in that sense. But his close friend dies, his best friend dies, and it's something that he just can't come to grips with. And he becomes terrified about his own mortality. And he goes to various people and asks them, you know, how can I achieve immortality? He goes on this quest for immortality and encounters a number of adventures, and he slays monsters. And there's all kinds of interesting things that happen along the way. In the end, actually, this is really incredible for a story, you know, that's as old and allegedly primitive as a story like that would be. In the end, Gilgamesh comes to the conclusion that it's better for him to attempt to live meaningfully in the present than it is for him to attempt to live immortally or to keep searching for immortality. So he returns to the city that he's king of, but kind of with fresh eyes, where before it had seemed kind of prosaic and dull. Now it seems precious to him because he's decided that imbuing his life with meaning is the actual way to go.
0: He has a whole new purpose in life. I think I've always said that death is hardest for the living because we're the ones left behind. And that does make you want to live forever and not deal with the, you know, pain that the loved ones will go through. And you think about that all the time. If that's why I think one of the greatest pains has got to be losing a child, because that's the opposite of the way that it should go, that their lives are shorter than ours. And so tell me, why do you feel that this has become an obsession now, though, to live younger or to reverse the aging process? Why has billions of dollars, I think it's probably billions of dollars at this point, been put into anti-aging?
1: Sorry, Tom.
2: One of the reasons is that, and I was completely unaware of this prior to embarking with David on the project and making this movie. It's really David who brought it to my attention. There really is a scientific revolution going on in our midst that I was unaware of, and I bet a lot of people are unaware of. And I was a physician brought up in the old paradigm. In the old paradigm, aging and death are part of life, kind of like the weather. There's nothing you can do about it. And so you may like the weather, you may not like the weather, but whether you do or not is not a medical issue. You know, there's nothing you can do about it. And in my physician training, that's certainly how I was taught to regard aging as something you can't do anything. No one can do anything about it. So patients may be concerned about it. They may not be, but it doesn't matter because nothing you can do, you can't help them anyway. The revolution that we're living through is actually that, you know, within the last 20 years and particularly within the last 10 years, the dials that control aging have become kind of accessible to science and they're within reach. And there are now scientists and physicians who regard the aging process as just another physiologic process like any process. And just as we can alter cardiac function or kidney function with various medicines or things, these scientists and physicians feel that the aging process is ultimately just another physiologic process that we'll learn how to modulate and we'll learn how to extend people's lives through that kind of modulation, which was formerly not only unavailable, but really unthinkable to us.
1: I think a big leap in this as well is in biomarkers. So in science in general, you have to be able to quantify something in order to be able to, you know, manipulate it and gauge the results. It's only relatively recently that we are actually able to see if these treatments and these interventions are actually influencing the biological process of aging. And so especially when you can see the results changing, I think that also really kind of inspires your own action and wanting to do things about it. And especially at a time when kind of we live in this period of gamification, and all of a sudden now, you know, you can get, you know, your regular blood work and start to see these changes. And, you know, this is a really recent advance to where you can actually be able to see the data in this new way.
0: It brings me to the point of health span versus lifespan. Would we want to live into our 80s, 90s if we were not healthy, if we had a disease, if it was a painful life in for the last decade? Or would we want to, this whole idea of reversing aging to a healthy reset so that you can live a healthy health span, and not sick, but happy and healthy at those later ages? I think that's more of the quest. It's not the year that you're, or the age that you're living towards. It's how healthy are you in that time period, right?
1: Yeah, I think that's...
0: Go ahead, David.
1: I think the big difference between health span and lifespan, well, first of all, it kind of gets muddled a lot, especially if you're just clicking through your newsfeed and you see some kind of new discovery. So it's really important to distinguish the difference between health span and lifespan. You know, health span is being mobile in your later years, is being able to still spend time with your family, being cognitively healthy. You know, in fact, the biggest fear for many decades was getting cancer in older age, and now it's dementia. And so clearly, living longer without having, control over your own facilities, you know, what's the point of living longer if you have, you know, the inability to kind of interact with your community and achieve your goals and live a daily healthy life and still be independent?
0: And Thomas, you were saying?
2: I think it is. It's a critical distinction. As a physician, I've certainly seen patients of my own who have lived, you know, past their health span. So their health span has expired, but their lifespan has not. And I think most physicians have seen patients go through that, and it's not an enviable condition. And, you know, there was an article that was written by a physician that was published, I think, in the New Yorker a few years ago, where a physician said he didn't really want to live much beyond 75, you know, just because of what he'd seen people go through. But one of the encouraging things is that a lot of the things that promote lifespan also do extend health span. And if we look at people who are really long lived, a lot of the time their health span has extended almost up until the time of their demise. So the woman who lived the longest was a French woman named Jeanne Calment, who lived to be 122. She lived independently until she was 110. And she took no medicines, you know, until she was in her 110s years. So she was actually quite healthy for almost that entire time. So there is the hope that we could maybe get both, that lifespan could be extended, and also for more of those years, a person would be happy and healthy and vital, not decrepit and wasting away.
0: Yes. There was a man on a stage tonight for one of that 250th anniversary who was 107. It's a revered thing to live beyond 100, and it's fascinating to people, but it's also about living healthy and having minimal issues of decline happen in your later life. And only now do we have access to these technologies. The people that were born in the 30s and 40s, 50s, well, 40s, I should say, haven't had access to these technologies in order to hit their 70s and 80s and look at their health span as expanding. Now these technologies are available. So let's talk about some of the technologies that are available now that are breakthrough technologies that really could dissolve this issue of even if we had to, just determining our end date of our lifespan.

0: coming in, and I really just wanted to know, you know, how much of this was BS. And one of the first shoots that we did was at the Buck Institute for Research on Aging, which is this esteemed institution nestled in the hills of Novato, California. And we did a three-day shoot there. And, you know, you pull up to this cathedral-like structure that's beautifully designed. And by the end of that three-day period, I had already reached the conclusion that we are living through a real revolution when it comes to the science of aging. And the groundwork and the foundational science, I think a lot of people still don't know about. The fundamentals, now that we can track them through biomarkers, we learn a lot more about the basics of diet and exercise, sleep and social connectivity. And then there's just this wild stuff that also is starting to happen. These breakthroughs in epigenetic reprogramming, and with CRISPR, you combine that with revolutions in AI to where they're creating their own scientist agents that can go out there and search for unique, novel molecular compounds, and then come back and kind of tell us what they learned. I mean, every week there's huge breakthroughs in all these fields. And so I think it's really a merger of all these technologies combined that, on top of this kind of foundational, fundamentals of longevity, is where there's so much hope and excitement for the future.
1: It's a fascinating topic. Dr. Thomas, you know about this age looping concept, right? Where you can actually reverse the DNA. Can you tell us a little bit about that?
2: Yeah. So the proposition behind age looping is that, is the idea of epigenetic programming. So, you have a certain amount of genes, certain number of genes. Everybody has about 20,000 genes. But what you have many more of are what are called epigenetic markers, which are really control points in the genome. They're not the genes, but they're next to the genes, and they control the genes. And they can turn them on, they can turn genes off, they can turn genes up or down. And so you realize pretty quickly there's not much difference between not having a gene at all and having it turned off. So the things that change these epigenetic, the function of these epigenetic markers turn out to be pretty important. It's becoming increasingly clear that one of the things that distinguishes old cells and young cells is that in young cells, they have young person genes turned on, and in old cells, they have old person genes turned on. Through the manipulation of, or just a lifelong change in epigenetic markers. So the hope is, well, what if you could turn those markers back? You could just turn the dial back to the way it was before at an earlier point in your life when you were more youthful. So the conception of age looping is that you would live a certain span of years. You would go in for an epigenetic marker refresh procedure that would reset your epigenetic markers, turn the dials on those gene control mechanisms back a few years to where you were a few years ago, and then you could live again a few years and then have them turn back, and you could age and de-age in a loop that could go on for conceivably a very long period of time.
1: It sounds fantastic. Great way to spend a birthday, but what are the health ramifications of that? That has yet to be known, right?
2: Yeah. Well, one problem is that if you make cells more youthful, in our cellular history, the very earliest cells, the primordial cells that we came from, the way to get ahead back in those days when cells were just floating around in the ocean was to divide as fast as possible. That's how they got ahead. So our very young primordial cells have an urge to divide as fast as they can. And so in later development, there are all kinds of brakes and control systems that are put on those growth programs to hold them in check. Because if you're an adult multicellular organism, cells that just grow as fast as they possibly can turn out to be cancer, you know, which you don't want.
1: Right.
2: So there is a risk that if you make cells more youthful, you can make them want to grow more, and you can
1: grow other things.
2: Promote.
1: Right.
2: Yes, you can potentially promote cancer.
1: Well,
2: the Now, the epigenetic thing sounds like it, you know, is like a

0: crazy science fiction future, but there's a Harvard scientist named David Sinclair.
1: Oh, we know about David Sinclair. Wait, hang on one second. Thomas, we're going to come back real quick. We have a break coming up, and that's a great story there. So I want to get into the whole concepts of David Sinclair and everything when we come back. We will be right back. You're listening to Coast to Coast AM.

0: With SRN News, I'm Ron Taylor. President Trump mixed partisan politics with patriotic appeals as he commemorated the 250th anniversary of American independence, a moment he declared one of the most joyous and glorious milestones of all time last night. President Trump says the American flag represents a great nation.
1: This is a flag that's the banner of the most extraordinary, most exceptional, most incredible nation ever to exist on the face of the earth, and we're doing better now than we've ever done before.
0: He says America has a track record of excellence.
1: No people have done more good, shown more courage, made more progress, righted more injustice, or achieved more greatness than you, the American people.
0: The spectacular fireworks display concluded the event last night. This is SRN News.
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3: Stock 1250 KBRF weather forecast for the day. Highs reaching around 85 under partly cloudy skies. Tonight's lows around 67 under mainly clear skies. And for Monday, sunshine mixed with clouds at times with a daytime high around 89. Once again, your high temperatures reaching 85, partly cloudy skies today. Tonight, around 67 as a low under mainly clear skies. And for Monday, sunshine mixed with clouds at times with a daytime high around 89. That's your News Talk 1250 KBRF weather forecast.
4: Welcome to Fungicide Facts from Corteva. We're visiting with Corteva Portfolio Marketing Lead for Row Crop Fungicides, Madison Riggle. We know these foliar diseases can quickly take hold of a crop if those conditions are right. Talk to me about foreseeable fungicide. Why is that a strong option?
5: We're really excited. This is the first season that we will have foreseeable fungicide. And foreseeable really provides growers a powerful tool to help control those key diseases and protect the crop. It's built on three powerful modes of action. So it's giving that grower that confidence they'll have, you know, control over key diseases like the tar spot, southern rust, gray leaf spot, northern corn leaf blight, really being the corn focus, and Forcevo also being really strong with frog eye leaf spot. With that protection, in addition to what we say our novel SDHI, it has residual up to 30 days. So that really gives growers some extra protection on the back end through those critical growth stages that most competitive fungicides don't have. Farmers should definitely work with their local Corteva rep. In addition, they can also visit corteva.com/fungicidefacts for more information on Forcevo fungicide from Corteva AgriScience.
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1: Welcome back to Coast AM. I want to say thank you for being here tonight on this Declaration of Independence Day. We are usually referring to this date as July 4th, but it's just a date. What really happened, the Continental Congress officially adopted the Declaration of Independence on July 4th, thus the date. And this is what we're celebrating tonight, even though it might be past midnight where you are, or you might be walking back from the National Mall because they celebrated it after midnight. It is still a night to celebrate, and I hope you've enjoyed fireworks tonight and you're hanging out with us talking about really interesting topics. So thanks for joining us on Coast to Coast tonight. We're going to be right back with my guests answering these wonderful questions about what would it be like to live forever, since we're talking about the 250th anniversary of the country. Why couldn't we live that long? What would it be like? We will be back with my guests, David Donnelly and Dr. Thomas Lewis, right after the break. I am Lisa Garr, and you're listening to Coast AM.
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0: Welcome back to Coast AM. I am Lisa Garr. My guests are writer and filmmaker David Donnelly, along with physician and writer Dr. Thomas Lewis, who are talking about the movie, the film, the documentary called Forever Young. And we were talking right before the break, Thomas, about David Sinclair. Tell us a little bit about that story.
1: So along the lines of the epigenetic refreshing and treatment approach, David Sinclair is probably one of the biggest proponents of the viability of epigenetic treatments for longevity. And the David Sinclair is an interesting mix of a couple things. He's a bit of a showman, kind of like a scientist like Tesla or something. So he does make pronouncements or announcements that are exciting and bold, and he's been criticized for maybe saying things that are too bold or too exciting and that some scientists object to and think are not carefully qualified enough or restricted enough. On the other hand, he does some remarkable work. So a few years ago, he published a paper in Nature in which they actually used epigenetic reprogramming to treat blindness in aged mice and restore their sight, which is fairly dramatic. His company, Life Biosciences, has an epigenetic refreshing treatment that an FDA-approved trial is currently underway, and it was approved in January. I think the first patient was treated last month in June. And so even though it sounds like kind of a crazy science fiction idea, this is already moving into the testing phase. And of course, we don't know the outcome of either that patient or the whole trial, but it is super exciting that that kind of thing is moving out of the lab and into human applications so rapidly.
0: There are stem cell applications now that can actually restore sight. And I've interviewed a couple of scientists about that on and off the air that can be injected back into the eye for sight, for hearing. And it's touched on in the film, Forever Young. David, do you know anything about the world of stem cells?
2: Stem cells was not something that I really got into, in the film. It's obviously, I think that could probably be its own.
0: Mm-hmm.
2: Yeah, it could be its own movie. Cause I mean, pretty much every sequence that you see in the film, you know, we have hundreds of hours of footage that we accumulated, you know, over this multi-year period of interviewing people all across the world. And this was an area where I feel like there's a lot of promise, but at the same time, it does, I think, require kind of its own separate investigation.
0: It's a growing, definitely a growing field.
2: It is.
0: Forgive me for the pun. Yep.
2: Yeah. I think, like I said earlier, it's, there's so many different things that are happening at the same time. It's really kind of like a combination of all these different treatments and breakthroughs that are happening at the same time. But Tom, I think you know a little bit more about the latest data and the possibility of stem cells than I do for sure.
1: Well, stem cell is a huge area, and it's one that, you know, in the United States, we've fallen a little bit behind because for many years, the legal status of stem cell research was not favorable in the United States. Mm-hmm. So another of other countries jumped ahead of us. We lost some researchers to other countries so they could do their stem cell research. But now the legal environment has improved now, partially because it's now possible to generate viable adult stem cells from human skin cells, essentially. So it's no longer, embryonic cells are no longer required. So the stem cell research and applications are taking off in the United States again more. And Texas has passed a number of stem cell friendly mm-hmm. laws so that people can now sign up for a whole bunch of and receive stem cell treatments in various Texas medical settings.
0: Yeah.
1: They have a potent anti-inflammatory effect and potentially a potent anti-arthritis effect. And one of the troubles in arthritis is that cartilage doesn't regenerate. Our cartilage cells don't divide and regenerate. Mm-hmm. And the hope is that, well, if you inject some stem cells into the joint, maybe you can encourage and coax the stem cells into becoming cartilage cells as they mature and differentiate. That's very exciting.
0: That's the hope. Yeah. Mm-hmm.
1: Yeah. And to an extent, which I really didn't know about until until looking into some things in the course of the film, it turns out that all of our tissues have stem cells that there are responsible for repairing damage in those tissues. And one of the things that happens as we age is that our stem cell populations wear out and decline. And then pretty much at the end of life, we end up with not any stem cells, which makes it difficult to repair tissues when damage happens. So if we could get a replenishment of stem cells, either through stimulating the ones we have or through an exogenous supply through injection, then that could really help repair various tissues as damage accumulates through aging.
0: It's definitely a growing field that's rapidly growing, and there's a lot of stem cell research being done now in the U.S. combined with that that's being done in Asia and Japan and so forth, because there are these scientists speak the same language when it comes to this, and it's very important. There is in the film, there's a Dr. Steve Horvath who talked about this or created this biological clock, the epigenetic clock, right, to measure biological age. Maybe, David, you could talk a little bit about that.
2: Yeah, so Dr. Horvath just early on reached the conclusion that if you can't quantify something, then you can't run scientific experiments on it. And so he discovered this process called DNA methylation that can actually be measured. And that was the first of what are now many different types of epigenetic clocks. And so since then, lots of other ones have come around, but he really is kind of like the godfather of the biomarker revolution, who's all, he's featured in the film. And since then, now we've been able to measure what these treatments are actually doing to our bodies and our processes, which really just kind of launched this this whole revolution, because now there was different ways that we could actually look at the data and measure it.
0: And now this is through blood testing that you can tell how fast the body is aging?
2: You can get a DNA methylation test at a lab. It's not something that you can kind of just do quickly. I think it's a little bit more, consuming. You have to go into an actual lab. And Tom, you can probably talk in detail about that versus other epigenetic clocks and how that's progressed.
1: Yeah, it turns out there are that the different organs in our body age at different rates. And there are certain epigenetic markers that are more relevant to the liver than to the kidney, for instance. And so you can get a panel of these epigenetic marker clocks done that can actually tell you how fast your liver is aging, how fast your kidney is aging, how fast your brain is aging, because every organ system is aging at its own rate, some faster than others. Mm-hmm. And of course, ideally, you would want them all to age as slowly as possible. But the clock can tell you what is the difference between your chronological age, how many years you have, and your actual biological age, like how many miles have been put on the vehicle, so to speak. And it really, the mileage matters more than the age, you know, so it's not the years, it's the mileage, as Indiana Jones says. And, yeah. And so now there's a way to tell what your mileage is and even what it is in different organs so that you can try and target the right thing in terms of your own longevity protection protocols.
0: The thing is, if you have put that many miles on the car and if you've done that much stress to the body, can you get it restored? And that's kind of an important question. Yeah.
1: It is. And it looks like you can, or at least there's some things that can do it. So that's one of the terrific utilities of the Horvath clock and some of these other clocks is that you can measure the effectiveness of various clinical interventions, say fasting, for instance, or sleep or exercise regimens. And you can see that some of them actually turn back the literal clock in that sense, that your epigenetic markers get more youthful in response to certain interventions. They get worse in response to other interventions. So we're learning a lot more about what causes the clock to speed up and what causes it to slow down.
2: This is also kind of driving this huge cultural obsession with, you know, what is my biological age? And now you can go online and get all these different tests and, you know, there's these competitions that are happening. I mean, you know, how accurate those are versus kind of going in and getting a kind of a high level, you know, accurate lab test. But I mean, it is just becoming just a huge moment for, in general, people becoming kind of obsessed with, you know, collecting this data and seeing improvements.
0: Well, it's, I mean, we've talked a lot about the science of this and the fact that it is possible to reverse the biological clock, determine the amount of stress and how much longer you basically have to live. You could even determine your age of death and change it. But why? That is the bigger question here, is why would we want to do this? And what would happen if there was nobody dying? It was would be a overpopulation. It would be an entirely different experience on this earth. As we know it, we would have to move people off planet in order to accommodate. So let's just talk about that with you for a second, Dr. Thomas Lewis. You have your expertise is in relationships, and you have this question that you address in the film. What if we were to live longer? Would we face, as already an epidemic right now, of loneliness, of depression? What are some of the solutions that would happen there? Could it get worse if we lived longer?
1: Indeed. And I think it's something that we as a society haven't put much thought into. And, you know, the lifespan has been going up for at least 100 and almost 200 years. So in 1840, you know, the average lifespan was 45. And now the average lifespan in the United States is somewhere around 80. And if you look at it on a graph, it's almost a linear straight line. And if we keep going just at the pace we're at now, not even factoring in some of these exciting new developments, the average lifespan will hit 100 in right around the turn of the century in 2100. We've really not spent any time thinking about what that means for our lives as human beings. And, you know, one of the things that, that you encounter from talking to a lot of people is that most people think of their life as a story and themselves as the protagonist. And the story has a beginning and a middle and it has an end. And the fact that there is an end is part of what drives the plot forward. Without an end, then the value of life is inherently less. So people value things in proportion to their rarity or their scarcity. And of course, there are a lot of things that we don't even think of as scarce, like our own time on the planet, but it is scarce. If all of a sudden it weren't scarce, then I think it's pretty clear that we would value it less than we already do now, which doesn't seem like a recipe for a healthy, happy, enriched, fulfilling human existence. And as with Gilgamesh, you know, I think it's been clear to the human race for a long time that life doesn't need to be infinite in order to be enjoyable or meaningful. And in fact, it may even be the case that if it were infinite, that would work against life being enjoyable and meaningful. And some of those questions, I think we really haven't started to grapple with as a society.
0: If we were to live forever, how would that change our relationships? Our children would then live forever as well? Or would they need to have relationships with parents any longer? I mean, how would that, what would that look like?
2: I think one of the,
1: go ahead, David.
2: Okay, yeah, sorry. One of the eye-opening moments for me in this journey was our trip to Japan. We filmed at a assisted living facility in Tokyo, and we go in and they bring out this robot that sings and dances to the people that are there, and they absolutely loved it. They clap, it leads them in dance. And, you know, we interviewed the various staff. And we're in the midst of really a demographic time bomb. So there's more people that are older that there's not enough of a young labor force to be able to take care of them. And that problem is at a relatively small level because Japan does not have the same population as a country like the United States. However, the proportions of the population are equivalent. So that we can kind of look at Japan as our future. And so we're seeing this massive explosion of people and there's not enough people to take care of them. And so this introduces a whole nother set of problems that we really just are not prepared for. How do we take care of these people? How do we ensure that, you know, they do have relationships? Is it possible to have a real relationship with an AI companion or a robot as this technology is moving so fast? And, you know, it's easy to kind of write that off and be like, okay, a robot can never kind of give us this, the same thing as a human. But at the same time, this is such an urgent situation that is being overlooked. We have to start exploring every possible solution, because the reality is that we will continue to live longer. The other side of that coin is that if we don't start to tackle these existential, very human problems, we're just going to have a lot of people living longer that are anxious and depressed, lonely and miserable.
0: Which is already becoming an epidemic of the rates of loneliness. And in other countries, there's more of a generational living pattern that's been in place for centuries. In this country, not so much. There's not a generational living pattern as much. There's, you know, assisted living and senior living, and these places are becoming cost prohibitive because of the demand now that families are saying, oh, I'll just have to, you know, pay for this problem. And it's a privileged conversation. Is this whole entire conversation about living longer really only for the wealthy? David?
3: This is a tough issue. And, you know, longevity, equity, longevity, inequity, these various terms that now we're starting to talk about. I mean, right now in the United States, the primary indicator of your life expectancy is your zip code. That is certainly alarming. There's huge disparities. Even a place like at the Buck Institute, you know, that zip code, Marin County, Northern California, one of the wealthiest counties per capita in the world, people live much longer than they do if you were just to go, you know, take a drive
2: and be a couple miles away. You know, people aren't living as long. However, you know, there's also the positive side of how fast technology changes. And so this same force that is allowing these companies to grow and raise billions of dollars, it's also the reason why something like a cell phone, which, you know, if you think of like Wall Street, those big cell phones that it used to be, you know, decades ago, right, and how a cell phone was something that was, you know, only limited to someone that had a lot of money to have access to it, you know, now they've become ubiquitous. And so we hope that those same kind of technologies and treatments are going to be able to reach as many people as possible in the near future.
0: Yes, very true. All right, we're going to come back after this break. Thank you so much for holding on with me. And we're going to find out a little bit about where we could find Forever Young as the movie. It's on, where is it, Apple right now? Apple TV?
2: Yes, Apple TV. Also, it's on Amazon.
0: Oh, great, great. All right, we'll be back in a moment. You are listening to Coast to Coast AM on this wonderful 4th of July evening.

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4: News this hour from Town Hall. I'm Ron Taylor. President Trump mixed partisan politics with patriotic appeals as he commemorated the 250th anniversary of American independence last night at the National Mall, a moment he declared one of the most joyous and glorious milestones of all time. President Trump says the American flag represents a great nation.
5: This is a flag that's the banner of the most extraordinary, most exceptional, most incredible nation ever to exist on the face of the earth. And we're doing better now than we've ever done before.
4: The president says America has a track record of excellence.
5: No people have done more good, shown more courage, made more progress, righted more injustice, or achieved more greatness than you, the American people.
4: A spectacular fireworks display concluded the event that was a days-long celebration of America's 250th anniversary of independence. Public policy expert and former Trump economic advisor Steve Moore tells the Salem Radio Network, it's a great time to be an American, thanks to the Trump economy.
6: Free enterprise and free markets work, and communism and socialism are a failure. And of course, he was 100% correct. That's what led to the collapse of the Soviet Union. It's, guess what? Socialism doesn't work. It's why the boat people left Cuba and risked their lives to come to the United States.
4: Steve Moore spoke to the Salem Radio Network. The small community of Kerrville, Texas, is remembering the victims of last year's devastating flooding. Friday night, Louise Hayes Park was filled with music, prayers, and the gospel, where over 100 people came to remember the catastrophe and the lives lost in it. Saturday marked 1 year since the floods tore through the Texas Hill Country, claiming 137 lives and destroying homes and property. The flash floods remain the second deadliest in state history. News and analysis at townhall.com.
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4: Correspondent Donna Warder reports on President Trump's pardoning of 11 people.
8: President Donald Trump pardoned 11 people Friday, including 9 the White House said helped people bypass emissions control systems on vehicles. Also pardoned, Adam Kidon, who was sentenced to nearly 6 years in prison for fraud and conspiracy. And the 11th person pardoned, ranch owner Jack Harvard. The White House did not say what he was pardoned for, but praised him for allowing the U.S. military and NATO troops to train on his land for free. Donna Warder, Washington.
4: Authorities in California say former House Speaker Nancy Pelosi's husband has been involved in a hit-and-run and could face misdemeanor charges. They say Paul Pelosi hit a parked car in Yountville and briefly stopped before driving away. A witness called 911 and deputies found him nearby with severe damage to his car. He was not under the influence at the time. More news and analysis at townhall.com. The president is scheduled to head to a NATO summit next week hosted by Turkey's autocratic leader.
9: President Trump has hinted he could make news at the upcoming NATO summit in Turkey. As the U.S. president threatens to scale back America's role in NATO and Europe, he has offered only praise for the summit's host, Turkish President Recep Erdogan.
10: I'm going out of respect to President Erdogan.
9: The warm ties between the two leaders mean the U.S. might sell jet engines and potentially F-35 fighter jets to Turkey. The two-day NATO summit starts July 7th in Ankara. I'm Jennifer King.
4: A woman's solo journey from California to Hawaii in a rowboat is over in record time. Kelsey Fender arrived in Honolulu last night, becoming the fastest person to row solo across the Pacific Ocean. Fender left Monterey, California 44 days ago. She bit the men's solo record by over a week, the women's by over 40 days, and today is her 32nd birthday. More on these stories at townhall.com.
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11: Newstalk 1250 KBRF weather forecast for the day. Highs reaching around 85 under partly cloudy skies. Tonight's lows around 67 under mainly clear skies. And for Monday, sunshine mixed with clouds at times with a daytime high around 89. Once again, your high temperatures reaching 85, partly cloudy skies today. Tonight, around 67 as a low under mainly clear skies. And for Monday, sunshine mixed with clouds at times with a daytime high around 89. That's your Newstalk 1250 KBRF weather forecast.
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1: Welcome back to Coast AM. Adam Miner just chilling, listening to the music tonight. Just forgot I was on air. It's a good night. I love this song. It's all about being a free bird. Hey, listen, if you love listening to George Norrie at night here on Coast to Coast AM and like watching his show on the Gaia Network Beyond Belief, you can also check out my show on the Gaia Network called Inspirations on Gaia. 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And I have several hundred shows that are on the network and interviewing great people with unconventional fringe practices and topics that are challenging to the human mind. That's one of my favorite things to do, is I love cutting edge science and breakthroughs. So check that out, inspirationsongaia.com. It's G-A-I-A. And definitely love to hear from you over on the Gaia Network as well. All right, we're going to continue our conversation about challenging the belief of aging. When we come back, we are joined again by David Donnelly and Dr. Thomas Lewis when we return. 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

0: 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I am Lisa Garr, joined by David Donnelly and Dr. Thomas Lewis from the movie Forever Young, and among many other things. You mentioned in the film, and this comes up, about the concept of singularity and the moment that AI takes over. Is there a world where, and the film is loosely based on this, this is what I got at least from it, was there's a scenario playing out where a husband, wife, and the husband's going to had a terminal illness diagnosis, and he wants to freeze his body and upload his consciousness until the cure is found. Is there a world where we could upload our consciousness and have that as a companion until maybe when a person's physical body passes, like a parent or a loved one or something? Is there a world where that exists today, and how would AI change all of that? And I'll, who would like to answer that question?
1: Well, I'll start off, and then I'll let Tom just dig into the nitty gritty.
0: Okay.
1: You can, I think we're a lot closer to this than I think a lot of people realize. In fact, NASA is funding a lot of studies related to hibernation technology, because as we start exploring, you know, interplanetary space travel, these astronauts need to be able to travel long distances and still remain healthy. And so we're learning that as mammals, we have this gene inside of our bodies that can be switched on and off that allows us to hibernate. And so as a result of that, you know, we can remain healthy and endure a lot of different things. And so now they're starting to really dig in that side of technology, which is a separate conversation in the singularity. But Tom, you want to talk a little bit more about the realities of our ability to hibernate as mammals, which I think is just this crazy thing that is just actually becoming more real.
0: Work for Captain America.
1: Yes, you know, exactly.
2: I was really surprised to find out how close we are to actually making hibernation a reality for people. Because I had always thought, as I think a lot of people probably do, there's some animals that hibernate and others don't, and that's it. But the actual truth is that the original mammal that evolved and split off from the reptiles, from the dinosaurs, a couple hundred million years ago, that animal, which was kind of like a tree rat or a tree shrew, was probably a hibernator. Because it looks like all mammals have ancient hibernation hardware in their brains. It just isn't turned on. And there actually has been work done where scientists have been able to switch on the hibernation locus, kind of starting point in the brain, using a focused ultrasound device strapped to the top of the head of the animal. So you don't even have to, you know, perform neurosurgery or give somebody dangerous medicines or something to turn this on. It's possible that a focused ultrasound beam from on top the skull could penetrate to the right properly calculated area, warm it up, switch it on. And scientists have been able to induce hibernation in animals that don't hibernate, that flatly don't hibernate. And they haven't done it in people yet, but as David mentions, NASA is keenly interested in this, and it looks like it's actually going to happen. I was completely surprised to find out that that's the case.
0: So it would be forced hibernation, but the body obviously is going to become stiff, and there would be other implications of something like that.
2: Well, one of the miracles of hibernation is that when you look at the animals that do hibernate, like a bear, for instance, if you put a human being to bed for 6 months, they come out and all their muscles have wasted away. You know, mm-hmm. if you put someone in an ICU bed for 6 months, they have no muscles at the end of it. Mm-hmm. Bears come out of hibernation and they are fully as muscular as when they went in. So the machinery of hibernation involves these cellular adaptations that hold on to muscle mass, that preserve bone in a way that is not turned on just during bed rest or something. So if we actually manage to turn on these hibernation circuits, there's the real hope that we might be able to help medically patients who have to have something like bed rest, because maybe we could arrange for them not to lose all their muscle mass, you know, if they have forced bed rest for a medical condition. But also that it's part and parcel of hibernation that muscle and bone are protected and they don't waste away. So there's a whole bunch of different aspects of the hibernation machinery that are potentially useful. And that turn out to be necessary if you're going to be inert and immobile for long periods of time and have your body not deteriorate. It seems kind of miraculous that any animal can do this, but clearly bears can do it, and they're big, tough animals. They're not, you know, like a little mouse or something.
0: That's the delineator, though, that bears or animals might have hibernation mechanisms, but humans might not.
2: Well, we are animals, and not that much different from a lot of animals. And it looks like as long as you're a mammal or later, you probably have a hibernation mechanism in your brain that's latent. It's not switched on, but it is potentially accessible.
0: Well,
1: and this is connected to, it is absolutely wild that, you know, this, and the more that we're able to, you know, look into our DNA and our gene structures, it's just, the more that we know, the less that we know. And I think the more that we just keep getting blown away by what's possible. But this also ties into a concept that we talk about in the film called escape velocity. And, you know, this is a Silicon Valley obsession, and also a science fiction obsession. But if you imagine a train going down the tracks, and this train is your body, and it, as you age, the tracks, you know, start to, they need to be laid down. You're at the end of the road, right? And the idea is that we're reaching a point where the tracks in front of you can be laid down faster than whatever is ailing you, whatever disease is trying to kill you. And hibernation, or the ability to kind of freeze our bodies until a cure is found for whatever might be, ailing us. That's a big part of that ability to be able to kind of wait until the technology catches up, which is the scenario in the film. And with AI kind of fueling this revolution as well, I mean, I think we are seeing immense progress. Just look at the amount of cancer vaccines that are coming out on a regular basis, or treatments for things that even 5 years ago was a death sentence. Now, you know, are more treatable. That is just continuing to accelerate, which brings up a lot of really crazy possibilities.
0: Well, with some of the technology that's recently been released on, I think, the iPhones, you can get your entire personal data uploaded into AI. And this is not on any of the open AI technologies. This would be on your own device. And say you could do that with your parent or child or something. Could you not take that data and recreate an agent that would be your father or your mother or your grandparent and speak to that person as if they're still alive, even though the body might not be there?
2: Indeed you could. And there are some people who are actively trying to develop that now, you know, that product now. It would depend on having access to a whole corpus of spoken or written content for somebody.
0: Actually got released on the newest iPhone.
2: Yeah. And so if your iPhone were constantly listening to you and recording what you said in the course of a day,
1: which it is, probably,
2: and storing it, then there's no reason why you couldn't upload that to a large language model, train it, and end up with a large language model that's based on you, your personality, your modes of speech, that would say things like you would say. And
0: the thing is,
2: no,
0: it
2: reason
0: would have to catch our brightest moments, not our worst moments. Because it would give really bad advice, wouldn't it?
2: It could capture both. Most advice is bad, in my experience. So that would make it refreshingly true to life.
0: Right. If you're having a bad day, it would incorporate that too. Well, you're just going to have
2: that. It would incorporate swearing and
0: everything.
2: Mistakes and, yeah, errors.
1: Yeah, yeah. Lots of just, I would want to erase my entire 20s, make sure that decade is just not recorded. You know, this also brings up these deeper philosophical questions that really need a lot more attention, which is, in Japan, we interviewed somebody that is attempting to upload a human brain into the cloud and mapping those neurons. And so, you know, now we're at this point to where, what is digital consciousness? And it asks a lot, it begs a lot of really important questions. Is that digital upload still you? What does it mean to be you? Is there going to be some kind of what is called a despeciation event, which is, are we going to evolve into something else? How do we, these are becoming questions that we actually have to start thinking about rather than just imagine them, you know, in science fiction. Because as the technology keeps advancing, these are real things that are going to have another set of consequences. And so it is certainly realistic to think that there's some variations of uploading your consciousness to the digital entities that are in the near future.
2: It's super interesting, you know, as a possibility. And it does, as you say, David, raise both philosophical and scientific and even mathematical questions, because in order to do that, you would have to, you're relying upon the assumption that your brain is in essence no different than a machine, that it's a special kind of machine, but it's just a machine and its functions can be emulated by another machine, which would be a computer. I have to say that's not mathematically clear that that's true. But nobody knows. So it might be true or it might not be true. And we don't really understand how consciousness works in the first place, right? So then that makes it triply and quadruply challenging to try and implement it on a device other than a brain, because we don't even really understand how it works in our own brain.
0: Right.
2: One of the big stumbling blocks that I imagine, and I don't understand how it's possible to get around this, is so if you could upload your mind to a computer, there's no reason why you couldn't upload it to 5 or 6 computers at once. And then which one of them would be you, or would all of them be you? And how does that make sense for your awareness to be divided over 6 different entities? Why wouldn't it be that the thing you uploaded your mind to would have its own mind, but it wouldn't be you? You would still be stuck here behind your own eyes and your own skull with your mind. There would be this other mind, but it wouldn't be you.
0: But that would be boring if you just had your own same thought patterns for another 50 years. Wouldn't you want to try?

0: that I would love to learn every single day, which brings me to the question about relationships, because that does come up in the film, and I think that's fascinating. By the way, the film is called Forever Young. My guests are David Donnelly and Dr. Thomas Lewis. This movie can be found on Apple TV and Amazon Prime. It, in the film, addresses the concept of relationships, of which you are an expert, Thomas. And what if you were married? Would you stay married to the same person for hundreds of years?
1: So no,
0: that's someone just said no right off the bat. I love that.
2: I
3: was David.
0: Is that your outside voice, David?
3: Yes. I am married, so I think my only safe answer would be yes.
0: Okay. I'll be in
3: a lot of trouble. Yes. But you know, certainly as a psychiatrist, I've definitely seen that it is a problem for some relationships that people last as long as they do. So you can imagine when people lived to 40 and then died, it wasn't that hard to be married for 20 years.
0: Right.
3: But it's much harder to be married for 60 years. And what if you had to be married for 160 years? You know, would that be exponentially more difficult? One of the hopes in relationships is that you change and your spouse changes, but you change together so that you don't grow apart because you're changing in tandem, mm-hmm. that you stay connected as you change. And so you change together. I do think that requires skill. And I think it's kind of like balancing on a bike or something. And it just extending the time means that you would have to, become more and more skillful at doing that so that you grow with the person instead of growing apart from them.
0: Another program we would have to upload.
2: Well, exactly. you could have Lisa, and you, if you do the digital upload, this could be one of the things that you learn. You could just have a digital upload of Dr. Thomas Lewis as your personal psychiatrist, and then you'll
0: exactly.
2: know all about relationships. You'll be speaking French, and it'll be like Groundhog Day Part Two.
0: We're going to have to start cloning you, Dr. Lewis. It is fascinating,
3: right.
0: though, this obsession with as you say, singularity, and also immortalists. It's a whole concept to be an immortalist, right? This is an obsession, mostly this biohackers, Silicon Valley kind of obsession. What it does this mean? Like, where is the end on something like this?
2: I'll let
3: you say something.
2: Okay, sure.
3: Because I live pretty close to Silicon Valley here up in Northern California.
0: Right.
3: And I don't think it's an accident that the obsession for immortalism emanates from Silicon Valley. And I think part of it is because there has been such spectacular success at solving really hard problems that people formerly thought were not possible to solve in engineering and computer science and electronics. And there's just been, of course, we've all lived through, this dramatic technological race that's now got us into AI, and people have ChatGPT and this genius in their pocket and everything. Mm-hmm. I think the experience of having lived that in Silicon Valley has given people the impression that every problem is like that, that it looks really hard, but you can solve it if you apply yourself diligently enough, and if you invest enough money, and if you have the right technology. That may not be true. There may be problems in life that are simply not amenable to brute forcing with money and technology.
0: Right.
3: But I think that's where some of the impetus comes and some of the Silicon Valley origin of it comes. And now I'll hand it over to you.
2: Yeah. Well, there's this concept called transhumanism, which is a very much like a driving force of a religion that a lot of these tech CEOs believe in, that have really kind of built the world that we're currently living in. And you can imagine a future to where if you are uploading, some version of your body, whether that's, some kind of cyborg where the parts that work are still there and the other parts are kind of Frankenstein together. And now let's say that we've got fusion energy and we've got interplanetary space travel and you've got this ability to live for these long periods of time, particularly, maybe infinitely. You could imagine this kind of variation of a human just floating throughout space, exploring the universe in some kind of digital shell for in perpetuity.
0: Got it. Yeah. I mean, again, this conversation is really for those that are of the privileged. And I want to make sure that this lands for someone who is listening.

listening who's in middle America who has no desire to live that long if they're sick. So we're going to come back to that conversation and your questions when we return. My guests again, David Donnelly and Dr. Thomas Lewis from the movie Forever Young. We will be right back. 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

0: with SRN News. I'm Ron Taylor. President Trump mixed partisan politics with patriotic appeals as he commemorated the 250th anniversary of American independence, a moment he declared one of the most joyous and glorious milestones of all time. He spoke late Saturday in Washington after storms prompted a roughly two-hour evacuation of the National Mall by thanking those who returned to the mall after the rain.
1: They estimated they had 375,000 people before everybody had to leave, and they now have 150,000 people. It's the craziest thing anyone's ever seen, at least.
0: A spectacular fireworks display concluded the event that was a days-long celebration of America's 250th anniversary of independence. Earlier in Washington, storms prompted a roughly two-hour evacuation of the National Mall. Elsewhere, severe weather prompted the cancellation of celebrations in other areas. This is SRN News.
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6: News Talk 1250 KBRF weather forecast for the day. Highs reaching around 85 under partly cloudy skies. Tonight's lows around 67 under mainly clear skies. And for Monday, sunshine mixed with clouds at times with a daytime high around 89. Once again, your high temperatures reaching 85, partly cloudy skies today. Tonight, around 67 as a low under mainly clear skies. And for Monday, sunshine mixed with clouds at times with a daytime high around 89. That's your News Talk 1250 KBRF weather forecast.
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8: 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Recently, I had the honor of traveling with members of the Serving Our Troops organization as they brought a taste of home overseas, serving steaks to members of the Minnesota Air National Guard who are deployed far from their families and communities in the Africa Command Area of Operations. 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
9: 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We're on location in the Africa Command Area of Operations. And joining me in this first segment today is Kevin Olson. Kevin is the Deputy Director at the Minnesota Military and Veterans Museum. 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
10: Well, here we go again. Once again, being on the road on a different continent, you're talking about all the great things that Minnesotans are doing.
9: Yeah, absolutely. I mean, the last time you and I were together traveling, we were doing the 80th anniversary of D-Day, our trip over to Normandy, of course. And what a wonderful trip that was. And here we are again, as you said, traveling together and doing some great things and visiting some troops in the Africa Command Area of Operations. And thought maybe we could talk a little bit about that. Obviously, this was a mission with the Serving Our Troops organization, and I know that you've been involved with them for quite a while. Maybe you can talk to us a little bit about how you got involved with the Serving Our Troops organization.
10: It was a really preposterous proposal for a group of civic leaders to come forward and ask to go abroad in a time of war to serve stakes to our deployed soldiers. This is something that came around back in 2004. And when I was in uniform as a staff officer, and I was given the task to find out if this was feasible and to find out how to do it. And lo and behold, we were able to find a way to enable Serving Our Troops to do their very first mission in Kosovo in 2004. The feedback that we got from our deployed unit that was in Kosovo was so positive that we were able to streamline that process. And my gosh, over the last more than 20 years, I believe about 17 different projects, that group has served 150,000 stakes to service members and their families all over the globe. So it's just inspirational to hear, from my vantage point, just what it means to our soldiers who are deployed to get a good meal. Because don't get me wrong, as you know, our food service, our meals, it's not neglected when you're abroad, but there's nothing like this. And then what makes it special is that they, were able to connect families in one way, shape, or form every time, so that there's this simple thing, dinner with family. It really happens. It makes a difference. So that's a long-winded way of saying is that my job has always been to, translate the military requirements and explain to those that are deployed and their respective commands on how this can happen and why it's beneficial.
9: And Kevin, having been on that planning side while in uniform early on, to now being a retired colonel from the Minnesota National Guard, actually going on this event and participating in the serving, the preparing, and taking care of our servicemen and women receiving the stakes. What is it like being on that side of things versus the planning and a recipient early on?
10: Well, I would say that it is the amount of service members that come up to you and thank you for being there is probably the most impactful thing. And I know that I have trained myself and to a person, everybody on these traveling trips, they're usually we respond by saying, we're here to thank you, but just the gratitude and the appreciation of this taste of home while you're deployed in these austere places, and believe me, this Africa Command Area of Operations, this is austere. to get a steak the same type that you would get at Mancini's is unheard of. And just the gratitude is my greatest takeaway.
9: And for this trip here, you know, we served a bunch of steaks to the service members, and what a wonderful experience. Of course, for me, this is the first time I've been able to be fully involved with the troops. I've traveled with the Serving Our Troops organization. I've traveled with them before. We went to Norway together. That was kind of a separate mission, you know, different, totally different than this. But I'm wondering if, you know, while you were in the Africa Command Area of Operations here, and you were serving these service members, what kind of feedback specifically were you getting from some of those service members on the ground here in this area?
10: Well, it's a great steak and a great meal and a great way to, you know, again, just connect them with a taste of home. I really do believe that they felt that love coming from St. Paul and from Minnesota as a whole. And it was great that, you know, those Minnesotans that are over here, well, they're going to get a lot of goodwill for the remainder of their deployment, because they're going to be associated with one of the best nights, or certainly the best meal, probably one of the best nights that so many people had in a long, long time here in AFRICOM.
9: I want to make sure we shift gears here and get the opportunity to talk about the museum. I'll have Pat Harris on, you know, to talk more about the Serving Our Troops organization in a little while. But let's talk about the museum, Kevin, because we know that, you know, the days are counting down, and we are all looking forward to the grand opening. So tell us a little bit about the status and what's going on with the museum and what we can expect.
10: Well, the Minnesota Military and Veterans Museum, it's been around for 50 years. We're celebrating our 50th year this year. But it has been inside the gates of Camp Ripley. It's not in a World War II barracks, but it's it's in a building that really wasn't designed to be a museum. And it's got some tremendous artifacts in it. It always has. But we really upped our game. And we've built a brand new 40,000-square-foot museum on 32 acres outside the gates of Camp Ripley. So it's located at the intersection of Highway 371 and 115, just north of Little Falls, outside of Camp Ripley. It's really going to be a touch point to connect Minnesota's history through all of the items that our service members, through all eras and all branches of service.
9: And, Kevin, the projected grand opening is still September 12th, and at least I believe that's what it is. Can you confirm that?
10: Yep, absolutely. Confirming that on Saturday, September 12th, that'll be our first official opening day. We'll invite everyone up to have a very brief grand opening ceremony, and then celebrate throughout the day. We'll have a band, and later on in the afternoon, a heritage flyover of some historical warbirds. But it's less about the grand opening than it is about just having a place where Minnesotans can call their own as it relates to their connection to the military. We get a lot of folks that call in with saying that their father, their mother, their grandparent, whomever had some photos or something that was very irrelevant to their military service, or maybe some documentation, perhaps an artifact that they could donate to the museum, or that they could share in their family's history. We're just really excited to see how many people are just fired up about connecting, you know, their family's history, in the context of this institution.
9: And we're going to run out of time here. We've got just about a minute left. And I know that with the new larger space, we'll see new exhibits and more artifacts out, which is going to be great to see. But I want to make sure in this last, now about 45 seconds, Kevin, you can talk just real quickly about the documentary Resolute, and just give us a quick update on that.
10: Well, we're very much the era of the global war on terror. And our documentary that'll air on 9/11 is called Resolute, Minnesota's home front since 9/11. It'll really showcase all of the things, including serving our troops, that brought our communities together to support those that were deployed.
9: Awesome. And Kevin, people want to get more information, maybe donate some money. Where do they go to find out more about the museum?
10: Well, we're always available online at mnvetmuseum.org. And we're looking forward to seeing everybody coming out on September 12th and continuing to make this a big part of the military community here in Minnesota.
9: Awesome. Thanks so much, Kevin. Thanks for joining us and traveling to the Africa Command Area of Operations to support this big event with our service members here. Look forward to seeing you in September up at the museum.
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9: Joining me on this segment of Minnesota Military Radio is Mr. Pat Harris. Pat is the brains behind the Serving Our Troops organization. Pat, hey, welcome.
16: Yes. Oh, great to be here, Doug. It's always an honor and a pleasure to be on this show.
9: Well, you know, I've known you for a number of years. We first met, I think, when I was on the other side of things, and you were bringing steaks to us in Basra, Iraq. And this time around, Minnesota Military Radio got to join you, and I actually got to be on the serving line and help out. And what a great event this was.
16: It really was a spectacular event. You know, it really hit all the goals that we started 22 years ago, and this is our 17th project. And 22 years ago, you know, we were sitting over at Mancini's talking about how it wasn't fair that we could be having that steak at Mancini's and a cold beer, and that our troops couldn't do that. And so, you know, here we are 20 plus years later, and we achieved all those goals that we set out to do, which is, you know, number one, you know, serve a really great meal, in this case for our airmen, and then their families back at home. And it was a great meal, and thank you for bearing that heat and serving that up. I mean, a 12-ounce steak on the grill, you know, in Africa, pretty amazing, shipped all the way from home. So I saw a lot of smiling faces and surprised faces to see this gigantic steak on the plate that was cooked the way they want it, you know. And so we were really happy with how the meal came down. You know, John Tanucci from the Colossal Cafe, you know, was leading that effort with a whole ton of other people. And John's just a master, you know. I mean, we had issues with the coals not starting, so we set up another area for coals, and we were shoveling them in like, you know, like we were working, you know, in a coal mine almost. And really amazing how it went down, you know, and just a really great meal, you know. And then I think you could see it, you know, one of our goals is to send a message of support all the way from Minnesota to, in this case, a base in Africa. And I mean, you could see that on their faces. I mean, you really could. And, you know, we can talk about the home event, but we had 400 plus families at Mancini's. And you could just kind of feel this vibe that, hey, you know what? You know, we're all in this together. You know, the state's in it with us. And that was one of our goals. And then to tell the rest of Minnesota, you know, we got Guard members that are deployed. You know, and we did that in a lot of different ways, making sure the rest of the state knows that, you know, people are in harm's way, you know, and families, you know, we consider families deployed as well, you know. And so they're all in it together, and we want people to know about that.
9: Well, what a great event it was, for sure. And, you know, it's a lot of effort goes into the planning and getting all the supplies over there. And I'm just wondering if you might be able to talk a little bit about the crew that you assemble to bring overseas to put on this fantastic meal.
16: Well, you know, we try to get, you know, people that represent all different elements of our community. You know, obviously the meal is the message. And so I have to bring, you know, we have to bring a really group of people that are skilled at it, you know, and John Tanucci leading it, Ted Casper from the Nook and Shamrocks, and we had Skinner's, folks from Skinner's and Mancini's and all these other folks that can really execute, you know. I mean, you don't want me leading the cooking effort. You know, it wasn't going to come out good in that case. And so we have that group, and then, you know, we got incredible support from our companies. We had Delta Airlines folks, and those two guys were on the grill big time. You know, we got people like XL Energy with John Marshall and other different companies, and longstanding volunteers like Matt Anfang from Mincar, and then this labor group that we've had has been amazing. You know, Joe Fowler from 563, and then we had operating engineers. You know, we had the plumbers and building trades, and you know, those guys really, really can rumble when it comes to getting a job done, you know, and getting it done the right way. And so from, you know, Ryan Davies and Dean Gale and Tom Dicklich as well, I mean, pretty amazing. And so we got a great group that really knows how to gel together and get it done. You know, and we got a team at home too, Dennis Rosemark, and a whole bunch of other folks that really can kind of execute the home project and do it all at once. And, you know, I would say too, the kind of like the unsung thing and the thing that kind of really gets this going is we got two guys that go ahead of time, and they escort the meat, make sure it's safe and delivered on time and the way we wanted it. And that's Todd Hurley from St. Paul Port Authority. He's been doing it for years. And this time he brought Trinidad Uribe from Sprinklers 417. And, you know, those guys had a trip of all trips making sure that we could get the meat to the location we needed. And it wasn't close to Minnesota. It was very far away.
9: Yeah, I mean, a great effort all the way around. Before we run out of time, though, one of the things that really is interested, that I'm interested to know about is how does something like this actually happen? I'm like, what is the planning that has to go into it? How do you get the coordination done? Because someone has to authorize you to come in and get on a military base so you can serve the fantastic steaks.
16: Well, you know, we don't do anything without the support of our Minnesota National Guard. So General Menge, we talked to the general and other folks in the Guard and kind of learn about the deployments and, you know, see where this community effort can fit in. I mean, we are constantly raising dollars and garnering support for the project from the community. And, you know, we like to be ready to be able to, you know, execute this meal when the Guard needs us to do it. And so you're just in that constant communication. Kevin Olson, as you know, is a former Guard member. He was in our very first meeting 22 years ago. Kevin Olson was a major then and became a colonel and now retired, and great friend and great partner of this project. And we kind of have a small group, and we talk with our Guard, and then we start working with the folks that are on that base all the time to get all their approvals. You know, sometimes it's complex. You know, we've got great support from our legislators in Washington, D.C., you know, from all backgrounds. You know, Amy Klobuchar, Senator Klobuchar has been incredible, Representative McCollum. You know, people support us. Ryan Kelly is our friend in D.C., so from Primacy Group, I mean, these folks, it's one of the more extraordinary community efforts I've ever been around in terms of everybody has a role, and there's a lot of people, and they all do it well.
17: Incredible.
9: Now, Pat, we're going to run out of time here. I got about 2.5 minutes or so, and there was something real special about this trip. Normally not something that's done, but you were able to do a civic engagement, too, with a Books for Africa event. And what a fantastic event. Maybe you can give us the quick down and dirty on that.
16: Yeah, it was incredible. Pat Plonsky from Books for Africa came with us. They are the largest shipper of books to the African continent, and they had shipped books to the location. And our group was able to go to a school for a reception with the U.S. ambassador see where those books had gone and interact with those students. It was great for our team. You know, we were happy to be a part of this St. Paul-based nonprofit that has been doing this for multiple decades and really making a difference. It was moving, I think, for everybody. And for us, it was exceptional to be able to engage with the local community where we were doing the event.
9: Yeah, I thought it was especially neat. These young kids were so excited to show how they are learning to speak English and read English, the books that are being sent over, and just an overall touching a moment for me especially.
16: Yeah, it really was. And you know, that's something that we're going to look to in the future, is maybe we can do something in the communities where these bases are located and make a difference in that level too. Like I said, the ambassador was there, and there was a whole ceremony with the Minister of Education. Just a spectacular opportunity and really good for our team to be a part of Books for Africa as well.
9: I've got less than a minute here. Quickly, feedback that you received from the airmen on the ground about the meal, and then tell us where to go get more information.
16: Feedback's amazing. We get tons of emails. We get comments. I think people were really moved by it, and I think we achieved our goal of just showing that there's a community behind those airmen and behind the families, and from all states, actually. And feedback has been really extraordinary and quite moving, and we were happy to be a part of it. Folks can always get on to servingourtroops.com. You know, we're always looking for financial support. We love having volunteers. We love people learning about the projects. Just head to servingourtroops.com and they can hear all about it.
9: Well, I look forward to the next opportunity to travel with you all. This is just a fantastic organization. Had a great time hanging with you and the crew and serving up the steaks.
16: You're always welcome, Doug, and thanks so much for having me on the show.
9: All right, great having you on the show as well.
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9: In this segment, I get the opportunity to speak with Colonel Jesse Carlson and Command Chief Master Sergeant Rick Schumacher with the Minnesota Air National Guard. 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
24: Hey, thanks for having us on the show.
9: All right, Colonel and Chief, you know, here we are overseas. I traveled over with the Serving Our Troops organization to serve up those fantastic Mancini steaks. And it just so happens that you two were able to do a command visit at the same time. And so it's great to see you here. Interesting that we would meet overseas, but maybe I'll start with you, Chief, and you can just give me a little bit of an update. How are the airmen doing?
25: Okay, great. Yeah, thanks for having us. Airmen are doing great. So back in January, I got to go and visit the 148th at a deployed location with TAG. So we would like to return the favor and go visit the 133rd. And it just so happens that Colonel Carlson was able to come with me. And, yeah, it's been a great trip, and we're really looking forward to getting home.
9: Now, I would imagine, Colonel, that the real reason that you guys traveled is you heard that we're going to be serving the steaks over there. It was kind of a long way to travel just to get a good steak, isn't it?
0: Absolutely. Timing is the key to life. And having the opportunity to see the troops, I just turned over command of the wing just a few days ago. And so the schedule worked out great for me to come over here and see the leadership that I'd been working with for getting ready for the deployment, as well as the installation leadership here. We had an opportunity to meet with them and talk about how our airmen are doing and how important the mission is. It's been a great opportunity.
9: And when you travel on a mission like this, you know, this is really a quick, you know, in and out. I know that we'll be departing together here. And I'm just wondering, like, when you come in for this short amount of time, what do you focus on? What are you trying to accomplish when you get there on the ground as you're here meeting with command teams and your airmen?
0: For me, it's really about appreciation. I mean, it's a long trip to get over here. But really, when you look at it in the scheme of things, what we're doing with the travel is nothing compared to what those airmen are doing. And to express our leadership, or express to their leadership, the support that they have back home, and if there's anything that the wing leadership needs, we can help. And then tell the airmen that if there's anything that we need back home, we can help them with that.
9: Now, Chief, when I was speaking with Kevin Olson previously, you know, he had talked about this austere environment. And I'm just wondering, you know, from your perspective, your interaction with the airmen, how are they adapting to this type of arrangements and really this environment that they're in?
25: Well, first thing I noticed was the positive attitudes. They all had really good morale. And they were doing very well with their living arrangements, although different. I did get to tour some of them. They're in Connex boxes with two to a room, and with the bathroom down the hall. You got to walk to the showers, walk to the bathroom. So a little bit different, but nothing different than our normal deployed location that we've been doing for years.
9: Well, I think that's a key point right there, really, is the attitude. And, you know, having spent time with obviously both our soldiers and our airmen, these are very well-trained soldiers and airmen, in this case, mostly airmen. And, you know, they know what the mission is, and they just get after it and keep that as their focus.
25: Yeah, exactly. I was fortunate to visit my son, who's there as a loadmaster, fortunate to see him, and his crew got alerted for a special MedCon alert, and so they're actually doing the mission for real. So it was great to see them succeed and get the mission done.
9: Well, that's pretty neat. There were a couple of people traveling with the Serving Our Troops organization that got to see their sons as well. One knew that his father was coming. The other one, it was a big surprise. That's got to be a pretty neat thing to be able to see your son in that environment and doing the job that they've been hired to do.
25: Yeah, it was absolutely fantastic. Realizing that he has a job to do there, so I wasn't there for him. I was there for the airmen, and he respected that, and he got the job done, so it was great.
9: That's awesome. Now, Colonel, you know, I already mentioned that, you know, I'm here because of the Serving Our Troops organization. You know, you came in a role to visit with your troops, do this command visit. What kind of conversations, or what was your impression, I guess, of the actual Serving Our Troops event? Because I know you were there because we got to visit a little bit, you know, during the course of the meal serving. So what was your impression?
0: Yeah, it really was a great success, and we had the opportunity. We actually ate our steak along with the installation commander, and he was just looking around baffled by how many people were there. The place that we were eating there typically on a night would have just a couple hundred people. It was literally thousands of people passing through there. And listening to some of the reactions of not just the folks that were from our wing, but from the other entities on base, whether it's contractors, Army, Navy, you name it, all of them were just like, I can't believe this is like a real steak. And then you just saw so many smiles. And, you know, Chief talked about the high morale, but just looking around and seeing all of the smiles, it's that one chance to kind of get away from what you're doing. Everyone's busy trying to get the mission done, but they can just have a night of camaraderie, get to know one another, and enjoy a good steak. And then, obviously, they now have a greater appreciation for Minnesota and serving our troops.
9: You know, it's interesting when I was talking to Kevin, he talked about how, you know, with this event, obviously the Serving Our Troops organization went over or came over to see the service men and women from Minnesota. But the 133rd probably developed a little bit more credibility because of this great meal that was brought over.
0: Yeah, I was talking to the deployed commander, and I told him that I think you've got to get out a jail-free card now, so if there's any shenanigans by any of our troops, we can say, but remember those stakes, and maybe they'll give us a pass.
9: Now, Chief, what about you as you got to visit with your airmen and enjoy a nice steak with them? What kind of comments were you hearing?
25: Yeah, I was hearing, not only that our airmen were saying, wow, these steaks are fantastic, but the individuals that have been there for a long time, close to a year, are like, no, these steaks are legit. They're not the normal deployed steaks. So I was hearing a lot of comments like that, and just how the togetherness and everybody hanging out together, having a meal, and how important that was, and sharing their stories of how their deployment is going.
9: Yeah, that's awesome. Now, Colonel, we only have about 2 minutes or so left, and any final comments about the trip here and things going on in AFRICOM? Otherwise, I want to switch gears and talk about the 130s.
0: Yeah, I just want to say that, you know, it shows when the airmen know that what they're doing is important. We got there right when everything was kicking off with Iran, and when they see what they're doing really, really matters, and it's not just a training mission back home, you can see that change in intensity that they have.
9: Yeah, that's awesome. Well, speaking of back home, you know, one of the things that we've talked about on this program for quite a while now is, you know, the bringing in of the new C-130s. And, you know, it seems like it's forever away, but yet that's not so true. I mean, we know that the plans are in place. I'm just wondering if there's any type of an update, any changes to when the new airframes are coming.
0: Yeah, so we'll start divesting our current aircraft here over the summer and fall, and we'll expect to see the new one sometime in the spring of 27. We already have some pilots that have gone through training and are back, and they'll be flying with units that already have the J models. But things are really moving along, and it's not going to be that long, and we'll be able to see that new shiny iron on the ramp.
9: Well, I think that's the great thing. And Chief, real quick here, I had the opportunity to talk to somebody during this visit here, and his job is going to be lost because of the new airframes. And so I know that that's a big concern for the Air National Guard, but you've got a plan to take care of everybody, make sure everybody's got a home, right?
25: Yeah, absolutely. Some of our flight engineers are going to go back to maintenance. Some are going to transfer into the loadmaster career field, and some are going to just finish out with the H3s and retire. So we definitely have a good plan for our airmen.
9: That's awesome. Well, Chief of the Air National Guard here, the State Command Chief, Rick Schumacher, and Colonel Jesse Carlson, the A3 for the Minnesota Air National Guard. I appreciate both of you taking a little bit of time away from your troops to just talk to me here on Minnesota Military Radio. Safe travels, and look forward to seeing you back on the other side of the pond.
0: All right. Thanks for having us.
25: Hey, thanks a lot. 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
2: News Talk 1250 KBRF weather forecast for the day. Highs reaching around 85 under partly cloudy skies. Tonight's lows around 67 under mainly clear skies. And for Monday, sunshine mixed with clouds at times with a daytime high around 89. Once again, your high temperatures reaching 85, partly cloudy skies today. Tonight, around 67 as a low under mainly clear skies. And for Monday, sunshine mixed with clouds at times with a daytime high around 89. That's your News Talk 1250 KBRF weather forecast.
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8: Thank you very much, Doug.
7: Hey, Joe, you know, we had the opportunity to speak with a couple of the other people that participated in the Serving Our Troops organization. Of course, Pat Harris, you know, the guy that kind of started this whole thing. Just wonder if you might be able to tell us quickly, how long have you been a volunteer with Serving the Troops, and how did you get started?
8: I started in 2018, and the first overseas opportunity to connect with the Guard was in 2019.
7: And 2019, since then, what kind of opportunities have you had supporting this particular organization?
8: Several of them. 2022 was an opportunity to connect with the Norex Troop Exchange in Norway. And then the one that we're on right now, Africa Command Area of Operation.
7: Yeah, and I think I met you, or really got to know you a little bit better on that special Norway trip. If I remember correctly, that was the 50th anniversary of their partnership.
8: It absolutely was, 50 years of a partnership with the state of Minnesota.
7: All right, so you had Norway, now we're over on this side of the world, down here in this side of the world, in Africa. What was your impression of Africa and our deployed airmen here?
8: Impression of Africa, certainly it was a small area that we've been to. It's a big continent, but it's a unique culture compared to where we're at. Very welcoming with the folks that we've been involved with. I would say as it relates to the soldiers, our soldiers from the 133rd, which is who we kind of followed out here to give a special meal to, were nothing but accommodating for us, but separate from just the 133rd folks that we were here supporting, all of the other soldiers, airmen, et cetera, have been nothing but the kindest to us and accommodating and making sure that we're able to support them and appreciative of what we're doing out here. It's a big morale boost.
7: Yeah, I mean, all the way out here, Africa, and just wondering if, you know, is this something that you see yourself continuing to partnership with and continue to support into the future here?
8: Certainly. It's really helped build a passion and made some really good connections for us to be effective as an organization, as a labor union, to be able to do support for our military friends and family members.
7: Now, you've talked about doing these trips before, and we know how important it is and the relationships that are built as you come out and you meet our deployed service members, whether it's soldiers or airmen from the Minnesota National Guard. I'm just wondering if you might be able to talk a little bit about how the local 563s, how that relationship is with the Minnesota National Guard, because I would imagine you've built some pretty great relationships just by coming and being involved in the Serving Our Troops organization, and you know, that has probably done other things for as well.
8: It has. You know, when I first met Pat, he was on the MAC, or the Metropolitan Airport Commission, and we do a lot of job feeds as an organization for our construction projects, and no different than serving our troops. It's not just the laborers we feed on the job, we feed everybody, all the trades, men and women. No different than when we're out on some forward operating base. We don't feed just our Minnesota soldiers, we feed everybody on the base who's helping make these missions possible.
7: You know, when I told you, or I'd mentioned that we had met in Norway, and then my son, who used to be in the air wing with the 133rd, he was in the EIS out there, and I came walking through on the family day, and then all of a sudden there you are behind the tables with a whole group of people. You're serving up some meals out on the wing.
8: Absolutely. We've done that since, I believe, the last 5 years. We've done the Minnesota 133rd Airlift Wing Family Days. We'll be doing it again here on June 7th for them. It may not be the Mancini's 12-ounce, you know, top sirloin, wonderfully trimmed steak that that we do with this SOT group, but we do the best hamburgers and hot dogs a person can imagine. And from that side, again, this organization has helped as a catalyst for the relationships that we have been able to build, whether that's the 133rd, whether it's the 34th, which is a common group that we are able to support, as well as also gave some passion to some of the other building trades related organizations and affiliates to become a Beyond the Yellow Ribbon organization through the state building trades as well. And it's really the relationships that we've built here that have allowed that to grow, so much so that the 34 supports the Yellow Ribbon Rib Fest that we do through the building trades, to the point where they actually host it every year for us. Now, for folks who don't know what the Yellow Ribbon Rib Fest is, it is the Minnesota Building Trades way to, through a nonprofit organization, raise funds to support our Minnesota military veterans and family members of those folks. And we like to say, we may not be building houses

0: through that type of a relationship, it's got to be just a great feeling knowing you're helping connect people to something that's going to help support them and their family.
1: It is. As an organization, we'd like to try to use our influence to do good things, and supporting those who have made the sacrifice either through a deployment or the families who are here while their loved ones are deployed really kind of fills the heart, fills the soul, and kind of gets you smiling for a couple months when you can do those good things and like I said, make life a little better for somebody who's just struggling a little bit. From the trade side, certainly soldiers make great apprentices and journeymen and women. And specific to the 34, a lot of their MOSs really tail in real well, whether it's from the masonry side, boilermakers, steam fitters, equipment operators, laborers, etc. If they're looking for an opportunity for great benefits, for a great pension, and for understanding when they need to go do their training or when they're deployed, and to understand their job is going to be back and available for them when they get back, that's what our goal is, and that's what we're trying to do. We're trying to offer employment opportunities for those who need them or their family members, not just the soldiers and veterans, but also anybody that comes through that understands and what we do. We want to bring them in, make them part of our family like the Minnesota Guard, Reserves, et cetera, have done for us. They have taken such good care of us, and being a part of this type of an organization with serving our troops as well as the Beyond the Yellow Ribbon is a pretty humbling experience. What I thought was going to be a possibly once-in-a-lifetime event has turned into three really, really unique life experiences, like I said, that are pretty humbling. This organization is one that is so appreciated, so underrated in the morale that it boosts for the soldiers when they're away from home. I'll just tell you a quick story. I think the first time I did an overseas was in 2019. It was extremely hot, but one of the things that stuck out the most to me was that one of our soldiers was able to go into a private room, have a wonderful meal, live link with his family back home, and got to see his newborn child, or a few months old, but the first time he was able to see his son. That is something that nearly brought tears to my eyes, being a part of an organization that makes those type of situations and scenarios happen for the, you know, somebody who wasn't able to see their child until we were out there serving a steak, and they got to share a home-cooked meal with their family just like they were at the same dinner table.
0: We just a minute left here, but I have to imagine you kind of alluded to it that you know what, you got involved in this organization, and I imagine you can't believe how well these relationships have developed and how much more appreciative you've become of what our service members go through on these deployed or in these deployed environments.
1: Their involvement in what they do and the sacrifice they make makes it world better place, and it makes it possible for us to do what we do. They give us our freedom. They maintain our freedom, and without that, we just aren't the America that everybody thinks is the dream, the American dream. And I can't thank SOT and you as well, Doug, enough for your support and let me be involved.
0: Well, we're great to have you. I mean, don't thank me. I just get to come along and do some interviews. But one more time, we know you've got the big Rib Fest coming up. So Yellow Ribbon, ribfest.org is where people can go to get involved. And Joe Fowler, thanks so much for, one, supporting our service men and women, and, of course, the Serving Our Troops organization.
1: Thank you very much, Doug. And real quick, shout out to any of you who have made that sacrifice as a soldier, airman, et cetera. Thank you for what you do. It allows us to do what we do.
2: 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Next week, we'll talk with a legal expert from the Minnesota Department of Veterans Affairs about scams and online fraud targeting veterans, including warning signs and ways to protect yourself and your family. We'll also hear how the Minnesota State Patrol is recruiting veterans through its Law Enforcement Training Opportunity Program. It's a paid training path for future troopers. As our nation marks 250 years since the signing of the Declaration of Independence, we pause with gratitude for the generations of Americans who have served and sacrificed to protect our freedom. Here in Minnesota, we are proud to honor that legacy and the families, veterans, and communities who continue to carry it forward. I'm Doug Wortham, your host on Minnesota Military Radio. Have a productive week, and please take a moment to thank and honor those who have served and those who continue to serve and sacrifice so we can enjoy the liberty and freedom

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1: News Talk 1250 KBRF weather forecast for the day. Highs reaching around 85 under partly cloudy skies. Tonight's lows around 67 under mainly clear skies. And for Monday, sunshine mixed with clouds at times with a daytime high around 89. Once again, your high temperatures reaching 85, partly cloudy skies today. Tonight, around 67 as a low under mainly clear skies. And for Monday, sunshine mixed with clouds at times with a daytime high around 89. That's your News Talk 1250 KBRF weather forecast.
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3: The Tabernacle Choir, Orchestra, and Bells at Temple Square present Music and the Spoken Word. Conducting today's program are Mac Wilberg and Jeff Anderson, with organist Andrew Unsworth, and the spoken word by Derek.

Recently, I met a man who many years ago served as a pilot in the United States Navy. His unit was deployed and had been assigned an early morning mission. It was winter, and the freezing rain and biting wind made pre-flight preparations nearly unbearable. Still, being in command, the young pilot had no choice but to press on. The crew launched into the storm, climbing blindly through the clouds, using only their instruments for guidance. The aircraft rattled against the turbulence, with rain and hail hammering the fuselage like a relentless drumbeat. With each takeoff, the pilots had a habit of using the plane's HF radio to search nearby stations for background music to accompany them as the plane ascended into the sky. As the young pilot scanned through the static, he suddenly heard something familiar. The unmistakable sound of the Tabernacle Choir from Salt Lake City, Utah, and its program, Music and the Spoken Word. The pilot paused. The reception was poor, the words barely distinguishable through the crackling interference. But the feeling was immediate and undeniable. A tender reminder of home, faith, and God's presence. Then, through the static, the voice of the narrator broke through, clear and distinctive. My faithfulness to thee is as the dawn of a new day. At that exact moment, the plane broke through the cloud cover, and the cockpit was instantly flooded with brilliant sunlight. The storm, the darkness, the turbulence, everything that had surrounded the plane only moments before was now below, hidden beneath a thick, rolling sea of clouds. Above, the sky stretched endless and clear. Inside, something within the pilot soared. The message was unmistakable. He recorded, "God is faithful. No matter the storms that rage below, no matter the darkness that clouds our vision, His faithfulness is unwavering, as sure as the rising sun." He continued, "That morning in the cockpit was more than just an experience. It was a personal, grace-filled moment where I knew beyond all doubt that God's faithfulness is as certain as the dawn of a new day." Yes, God's faithfulness is as certain as the dawn. His faithfulness to us is something we can always count on. As we celebrate the 4th of July, we give thanks for God's unfailing faithfulness to each of us and pray for His blessings upon this great land that we love.

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Until we meet again, may peace be with you this day and always.

0: News Talk 1250 KBRF weather forecast for the day. Highs reaching around 85 under partly cloudy skies. Tonight's lows around 67 under mainly clear skies. And for Monday, sunshine mixed with clouds at times with a daytime high around 89. Once again, your high temperatures reaching 85, partly cloudy skies today. Tonight, around 67 as a low under mainly clear skies. And for Monday, sunshine mixed with clouds at times with a daytime high around 89. That's your News Talk 1250 KBRF weather forecast.
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0: Sing for Joy from St. Olaf College in Minnesota, a program of sacred music expressing the biblical themes that are the basis of Christian worship for each week in the church year. Sing for Joy is supported by the Sukup Manufacturing Company of Sheffield, Iowa, makers of Sukup grain bins, dryers, and grain handling equipment. Listeners to the program also provide support. The host of Sing for Joy is Reverend Alexandra Jacob.
1: The rhythms of creation offer a wealth of wisdom for daily living. The changing seasons remind us that life is seasonal, that there are times for harvest and times for rest. The beauty of creation emerging in springtime invites us to remember God's resurrection promises. And the sun rises every morning, reminding us that we too can start anew every morning. Our opening hymn today reminds us of that truth. It begins, "Awake, my soul, and with the sun thy daily stage of duty run. Shake off dull sloth, and joyful rise to pay thy morning sacrifice." We remember with this hymn a reading from Romans 7 that congregations hear in worship this week. Paul reminds us that while we have the tendency to forget God's grace and turn away from how God would desire us to live, we can turn towards God again and again. God's mercies are new every morning.

Awake My Soul and With the Sun, hymn by Thomas Ken, with music by Francois Barthélemon. David Dunnett conducted the choir of Norwich Cathedral in Norwich, United Kingdom, with organist Catherine Deans Williams. Our next hymn is What a Friend We Have in Jesus, a reminder that Jesus is both Savior of the world and friend to each of us. At the end of the gospel passage assigned for this week, Jesus speaks to his followers, inviting them to rest in the knowledge that he cares for them. Come to me, all you who are weary and are carrying heavy burdens, he proclaims, and I will give you rest. Take my yoke upon you and learn from me, for I am gentle and humble in heart, and you will find rest for your souls, for my yoke is easy and my burden is light. We hear the hymn sung by the St. Olaf Choir.

We heard Joseph Scriven's hymn, What a Friend We Have in Jesus, set to the music of Charles C. Converse and sung by the St. Olaf Choir under Anton Armstrong's direction. Hymn writer Jan Strother was a female poet of the mid-20th century who began her life in England and moved to the United States as an adult. She penned a number of hymns, but the one that has proved most enduring, still appearing in hymnals today, is Lord of All Hopefulness. The text again reminds us that in God we can find our rest. The first line of each stanza highlights an aspect of Jesus' character. We hear that Jesus is Lord of hope and joy, eagerness and faith, kindliness and grace, gentleness and calm.

The choir of York Minster in York, United Kingdom, with conductor John Scott Whiteley, sang Lord of All Hopefulness, arranged by Philip Moore. The hymn text is by Jan Struther, and we heard it set to the traditional Irish tune Slain. To learn more about the music you hear on our program, visit us on the web at singforjoy.org. You can also find us on Facebook and Instagram. While this week's gospel passage ends quite gently, it begins with harsh words. Jesus admonishes, "To what will I compare this generation? It is like children sitting in the marketplaces and calling to one another, 'We played the flute for you and you did not dance. We wailed and you did not mourn.'" Following these and other words of admonition, he prays to God, giving thanks that he is one with God's will. And then Jesus offers those gentle and beloved words, "Come to me, all you who are weary and carrying heavy burdens." His comfort means something distinct after that articulation of disappointment that comes before it. Even in his exasperation, Jesus shares with his followers his tender care. We hear a musical expression of that care in our next hymn, Softly and Tenderly.

Softly and Tenderly, a hymn by Will Thompson, arranged by Ron Huff. James Litton conducted the American Boy Choir of Princeton, New Jersey, and the St. Luke's Chamber Ensemble. Our next piece of music is a departure from the gospel text for the week, offering for us a brief interlude of joy and praise. We'll hear Handel's setting of words from Zechariah, appointed this week in the lectionary, "Rejoice greatly, O daughter of Zion."

We heard "Rejoice Greatly, O Daughter of Zion" from George Frideric Handel's Messiah. Robert Shaw conducted the Atlanta Symphony Orchestra with soprano Sylvia McNair. We go out today with a gospel hymn, "We've Come This Far by Faith," by Albert A. Goodson. We'll hear Val Lamar Jansen and Robert's revival. As we go out, we hear these words of assurance. We've come this far by faith, leaning on the Lord, trusting in His holy word. He's never failed us yet. Oh, can't turn around. We've come this far by faith. Thanks be to God.

0: 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Our communications coordinator is Carolyn Pearson. The program is engineered and edited by Grant Fergueli and Mia Pardo. Sean Tonko is the program's producer, and our executive producer is Jeffrey O'Donnell. 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We hope you'll be here again next week when we present Sing for Joy.
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4: News Talk 1250 KBRF weather forecast for the day. Highs reaching around 85 under partly cloudy skies. Tonight's lows around 67 under mainly clear skies. And for Monday, sunshine mixed with clouds at times with a daytime high around 89. Once again, your high temperatures reaching 85, partly cloudy skies today. Tonight, around 67 as a low under mainly clear skies. And for Monday, sunshine mixed with clouds at times with a daytime high around 89. That's your News Talk 1250 KBRF weather forecast.
5: Welcome, everyone. Good morning, and thank you for joining us. I'm Pastor Kelly, and let's dig right into the Word of God. So in the Bible, all the stories, all the letters, the epistles, all the people, all the acts in the whole Bible are actually just one story. The Bible is the story of redemption, mankind's deliverance from sin and the effects of sin, from Adam's fall to Jesus' death and resurrection, from Israel's deliverance through the Red Sea to the renovation of the earth, there is one great theme. We have been delivered. We are redeemed. The reason we have the Bible is to understand how God accomplished our redemption, how he got us out of the mess we got ourselves into. But why so many stories? Why all the letters and the accounts? Because redemption isn't automatic. There are parts that happen.

0: have to work together for redemption to work. The Bible shows us how to take our place, do our part, and possess what is ours. The things of God, thank goodness, they're not complicated. The parts are few, simple, and actually repeated throughout the Bible. The components that make redemption work can be divided into two categories, God's part and our part. There's a God side and a man side, or an our side, to every spiritual transaction. Through the years, there's been this lie that there's nothing we can do about the problems in our lives. We never know how things are going to turn out or if God will act. Have you ever heard anybody tell you this? Those beliefs are actually dangerous because all they do is lead to defeat. We have to renew our minds to the Word of God so that we realize that almost everything God does requires our participation. God didn't want to do this alone. He wanted to do it with us, with His family. So let's talk about God's part. God's part in redemption was to provide all that we need for an eternal relationship with Him, and all that we need for success and victory here in this life, right now. Nowhere is this amazing provision seen more clearly than in one of the scriptures that is probably the most well-known scripture there is, John 3:16. For God so loved the world that He gave His only Son, that whosoever believes in Him should not perish but have everlasting life. So because God loved us, He gave us all that we need. Although His love made eternal life available, this verse says that His part was not the only part required. We have a part. He who believes is the one who receives or possesses eternal life. God's part and our part work together. So the giving of God, which is His part, has another name in the Bible, and it's grace. Grace is the flow of God's love in you, to you, and through you, bringing His ability and His blessings to your life. When you think of the grace of God, think of the giving of God. Grace gives. If we just said it in one little simple statement, grace gives. Now let's turn to Romans 5:17. Romans 5:17 says, "For if by one man's offense death reigned by one, much more they which receive abundance of grace and the gift of righteousness shall reign in life by one, Jesus Christ." So God made provision for our lives by His grace, but His grace has to be received. God's giving is just one side of the equation. So now let's talk about our part. So you can buy somebody a gift, you could ship it to their house, but just because you're giving them a gift doesn't put it inside their house. They have to receive the gift by opening the door, picking up the package, and bringing it inside. Isn't it exciting when you get home and you have Amazon packages on your doorstep? Especially if it's a gift that you didn't even pay for it or even send for it, but you did have to accept that package for it to do you any good. Everything God gives must be received. If we want His gifts to become a reality in our lives, we must discover what's been given and take those things into our lives. We have to receive. Religion doesn't recognize the receiving side of our redemption. Religious-minded Christians choose to believe that God will do it, that all His blessings just fall on us and magically appear. But God has done everything except our part. He can't force His blessings into our lives. So God's part is giving, and it's called grace. Our part, which is receiving, is called faith. Faith is how the believer receives all that God has given. It's the act of picking up the package, the blessings that He's delivered to us, and taking them into our life. So grace gives, and faith receives. I've heard another saying, grace makes, faith takes. So God's part is grace, our part is the faith. God's blessings are sitting at the doorstep of your life, right now, today, waiting for faith to reach out and bring them inside. Our job for the rest of our life is to become skillful at receiving what God has given. So our job is to learn faith. Let's go to Jude 1:3. It's just one chapter in Jude. Jude, all the way in the back. It says, "Beloved, when I gave all diligence to write unto you of the common salvation, it was needful for me to write unto you and exhort that you should earnestly contend for the faith which was once delivered to the saints." So Jude, it sounds really urgent here. He's telling the body of Christ that they need to listen up and get things in gear. And he starts his letter about one thing, faith. Here we see the author speaking of the faith. And we often use this phrase, the faith, to speak of Christianity in a general sense. For example, they have come to the faith. Have you ever heard that? The word the is not even in the original Greek language, here or other places in the Bible. It should not read the faith, but faith. So Jude was really saying here, contend for faith, as it was originally delivered in the Bible. So for Jude to be so urgent, there must have been something going on. Well, let's look at the next verse, verse 4. "For there are certain men crept in unawares, who were before of old ordained to this condemnation, ungodly men turning the grace of our God into lasciviousness and denying the only Lord God and our Lord Jesus Christ." So Jude told the believers to contend for faith because people had come in and perverted the grace of God. Grace and faith are totally connected, and wrong thinking about grace will lead to wrong thinking about faith. If we fail to view God's part correctly, we'll misunderstand our part. The Bible warns of two errors where the subject of God's grace is concerned. And the first one is works. The first error is the belief that for us to receive God's blessings, we have to work and try and qualify and try to earn the blessings of redemption. But then condemnation, guilt, lack of understanding causes them to feel unworthy. They always feel like they have to try to work harder to try to gain God's approval. And in their minds, God will only move on their behalf if they act good enough. I've been there. I've felt this before. But there's got to be a balance. Otherwise, we will get a works mentality. Now, Paul talks about this grace perversion, this bad grace, you could say, a lot in the Bible. Let's look at that in Ephesians 2:8. Ephesians 2:8. I love finding that balance. Of Ephesians 2:8. "For by grace are ye saved through faith, and not of yourselves. It is the gift of God, not of works, lest any man should boast." So if a person thinks they have to earn the blessings of God, they will always be working but never receiving, always trying but never obtaining, and they'll end up frustrated with the things of God. And the things of God, just they always seem beyond their grasp, and they always fall short. You can't attain to this. But the error of working for our blessings is the ditch on one side of the road where grace is concerned. There's also a ditch on the other side of the road, and it's just as dangerous, and that is no works. So the belief that everything is up to God, that we have no part to play in receiving and no work to do, if what we do doesn't affect our receiving, then why does it matter what we do at all? If everything's up to God, you don't have to have any restraint and live and please your own flesh as much as you want. But the truth, as always, is in the middle of the road. Grace does mean that God has done it all. He's provided our redemption. That was all God. Yet, without us doing our part, redemption does us no good. So our part is to receive what God has given, not working for it, not earning it, but simply receiving through faith. Now, just because we don't work to earn our blessings, there is effort required on our side in order to believe. And I think this is answering a lot of questions because there's so much teaching out there, and you can tell it either gets in one ditch or the other ditch, but we've got to stay in the middle. You kind of need both. Then let's go to John 6:28. John 6:28. And it totally makes sense that there's a balance, because You can take one scripture out of the Bible about grace and just stick with that, and you get in trouble with other scriptures. So there's a balance. So John 6:28. Then said they unto him, What shall we do that we might work the works of God? Jesus answered and said unto them, This is the work of God. Oh, this is it, guys. Drum roll. That ye believe on him whom he hath sent. What is that? Faith. So there is such a thing as the work of faith. Believing is the work of faith, our responsibility in receiving from God. And Jude told us we had to contend for that faith. Now, when you think of contending, that takes purpose and effort. It's the opposite of relaxing, just sitting around doing nothing. Think about, like in boxing, the heavyweight contenders. I mean, think what they're doing to contend that heavyweight championship. It's work. It's work to be that winner. So what did Jesus teach about faith? He actually only taught one thing, which is surprising. It was, if you'll get it and use it, you can receive anything you need from God. Jesus taught about a faith that receives, not just a faith that just agrees passively, but a faith that aggressively acts. Then let's go to Matthew 21:21. Matthew 21:21. And Jesus answered and said to them, Verily I say unto you, if ye have faith and doubt not, ye shall not only do this which is done to the fig tree, but also if ye shall say unto this mountain, Be thou removed, and be thou cast into the sea, and it shall be done. And all things whatsoever ye shall ask in prayer, believing, ye shall receive. Now, there's a lot that we have to do in this verse, and Jesus taught that. We can only contend for faith, though, if we understand it. So many people are trying to use faith without understanding it, and they become faith pretenders instead of faith contenders. Now, the devil comes against this message of faith so much, he hates it. Why is that? Because that's his kryptonite. Let's look at Ephesians 6:16. I mean, faith is the thing that stops the devil so fast. Ephesians 6:16. Above all, taking the shield of faith, wherewith ye shall be able to quench all the fiery darts of the wicked. No wonder the devil gets mad at faith. Because our faith is Satan's defeat. It stops every single one of his attacks. And you think about the devil, his perspective. He spends years trying to keep a person in bondage, putting him back into bondage. Then one act of faith, it just undoes it all. What's sad and what's surprising is that the greatest opposition to faith actually comes from within the body of Christ. I mean, the message of faith is so misunderstood that if you randomly ask 10 Christians on the street and ask them if they were using their faith to receive anything from God, I mean, what kind of answers would you get? Some would have no idea what you were talking about. Others might reply, oh, you must be talking about that name it and claim it stuff. And they might down it. Or some people, Christians, will be okay with it, but they could care less if they learn any more about it or not. Man, how important is faith? Well, you can't be saved without it. You can't receive from God without it. It sounds pretty important to me. Hebrews 11:6 says that you can't even please God without faith. And I think pleasing God is pretty important. Faith is so much more than that extra oomph that we add to our prayers when we really want something. Faith is a part of our everyday life, just like pleasing God is. Then let's go to 1 John 5:4. 1 John 5:4. That whatsoever is born of God overcometh the world. And this is the victory that overcometh the world, even our faith. Our faith. Now, we're talking about your faith, my faith. Not the faith of your pastor, Not the faith of your prayer partner or your spouse or your friends or your parents. No, the victory that overcomes the world is your faith. Any test, trial, any opposition you're dealing with in this world is overcome through faith. Your faith is your victory. So many places in the Bible, it says the just shall live by faith. Does that sound like one time? Does that sound like one day a week on Sundays at church? No, we live by it. Faith to us has the same place that food and air does. How important is food? How important is air? How important is faith? It's our life. Faith isn't just important, it's everything. 2 Corinthians 5:7 says, "For we walk by faith and not by sight." We walk this step by step, day after day. Think about it. How much faith is too much? There's no such thing. He'll never ask you to balance out your faith with unbelief. God will never tell you to back off and believe Him less. Faith is God's delight. And finding faith in us, oh, that thrills Him. Then let's go to Romans 10:17. Romans 10:17. One of the most famous faith scriptures. So then, faith cometh by hearing, and hearing by the word of God. Since faith comes, we know that it's not a static thing. It can be at different levels at different times in our life. Just because a person is born again doesn't mean they possess the faith that they need for the things that come. For a person to have faith, faith has to come. To maintain faith, faith has to continue to come. The coming of faith is our responsibility. So we take the faith that Jesus gave us at the new birth, when we got born again. He gave us our starter portion of faith, and we develop it. So it says, how do you get faith? It says, by hearing, and hearing by the word of God. So faith comes from hearing, not straining, not trying, not wishing or hoping or praying or crying or begging or worrying. That's not how faith comes. It's not trying that brings faith, it's hearing. We don't try to believe, we hear to believe. For faith to come, the believer must hear. There's so many people that are trying to substitute praying for hearing. They pray, oh Lord, strengthen my faith. But how exactly is he supposed to do that? Just hit you on the head and boop, there you go, there's your faith. No, praying for faith, no matter how heartfelt, does not release the believer from his or her responsibility of hearing. The only way God can answer such a prayer is by bringing the believer the opportunity to hear, because faith comes by hearing. We don't just need to hear about Him, we need to hear from Him. And how do we hear from God? The main way a person hears from God is by hearing the Word of God. 1 Thessalonians 5:24 in the Message says, "The one who called you is completely dependable. If he said it, he'll do it." We can confidently rest and fall back on God's character and ability. We can trust in who He is. But that's not enough for faith. We also have to know what He said, His words. So if you came to me and said, "Kelly, I'm believing you that you're going to give me $1,000. If you said that to me, I would know you weren't in faith. If I asked you, "Why are you believing that I'll give you $1,000? You might answer, "Oh, because I've gotten to know you. I think you're amazing." Well, okay, I might be amazing, but that's not enough knowledge for faith. I might come into a room where you are and say, "I have $1,000 in my pocket." And you would get excited because you now know I have the ability to give you $1,000. Knowledge of my ability, like knowledge of my character, is great. But that knowledge alone won't bring faith. You need to know what I said. So faith is, if you knew I had $1,000, you knew my word was reliable, and if I told you I would give you $1,000, that's the clincher. If I didn't say that I was going to give it to you, you would have no basis to exercise faith for my money. You might say, yeah, but I need $1,000 really bad. Well, faith doesn't come by needing. How does it come? By hearing. I don't care. I'm still going to believe for you to give me your $1,000. Yeah, but not without faith. You can't. You can convince yourself of anything you want to, but you can't believe that I will act on your behalf unless faith comes. Faith for my money only comes if you hear from me. People decide to believe for things that God never promised. They convince themselves that God will bring to pass the things they have imagined, but they never really heard from him. They never get into the Bible to find out what he said. If God said it, you can have faith for it. If God didn't say it, there's no faith for it. You can't. That's not how it works. Then let's go to Ephesians 1:3. Blessed be the God and Father of our Lord Jesus Christ, who hath blessed us with all spiritual blessings in heavenly places. So what happens before believing? Hearing. You can't believe the gospel without hearing the gospel. You can't believe in God unless you hear about God. Then let's go to Galatians 3:2. This only would I learn of you. Receive ye the Spirit by the works of the law or by the hearing of faith. So if a person received their answer by faith, we know that they first took time to hear. Smith Wigglesworth said, there will come a day in the life of every person when he or she will need faith. If it's not there when they need it, that day will be a sad day. But not us people, not us believers. I want to overcome. We want to win. If victory and success are in our control, we need to do our part to succeed. Now think about faith. So we talked about faith is not static, meaning it can be at different levels at different times, like money. If you have money in your pocket and you spend it, what's in your pocket? Nothing. If you want to spend more money, what do? Do you steal, counterfeit? No, you do what it takes to legally get more money. Money has to come for you to be able to spend more money. That's my favorite. Money doesn't just come, it leaves. Every time you pay your electric bill or your phone bill, money leaves. It has to continue to come in so that you can pay it next month. And it's the same with faith. Faith must be replaced. And unlike money, it doesn't just pile up if it goes unused. I think some people are waiting for their savings account of faith to kick in. Faith comes by hearing, but it also leaves by not hearing. Many don't realize this. They think that just because they heard in the past, faith is present and ready for use. But no, it has to be a continual hearing for faith to be continually present. You could say that faith has a short shelf life. Last week's faith won't be enough for this week's needs. When faith comes, you have a short while to act on it before it leaves. Then you'll need to get more. You'll need to hear again. So the coming of faith is a continual process, daily hearing. We have to read the word every day. We have to talk with God every day. So what happens to all of the hearing for years and years then? Is it worthless? No, it combines. All of these things combine to form a foundation of faith. And a strong foundation of faith makes the hearing of faith such an easier process. So think about it. After years, I've been a Christian. I got saved when I was 4 years old. I got spirit filled when I was 6 years old. So I don't even remember what I was like before I was saved. I was just a little kid. But after years, I know that I'm saved. I have faith for salvation and no one can talk me out of it. Why? Because I have heard since I was 4 years old that I'm saved. And I asked Jesus to come into my heart and he's my savior and I'm living for him and I'm going to heaven. And I have that eternal life right now. That's a built foundation now. And then I've believed in healing since I was just that young. I grew up in a Christian home. We believed in healing. And even though I know this, Even though I know that it's God's will to heal me, I still continue to hear. I still have to continue to hear. If symptoms or pain come to challenge my belief that I'm already healed, I need a living faith. Faith for right now to resist. And I continually read the Word of God every day and night. I continually hear in order to maintain my position as the healed of the Lord. And then when you hear and hear and hear and hear, every time it comes quicker because you have that foundation. It's kind of like muscle memory. You know, you can be, maybe you exercised years ago and then you stopped. Well, if you started back up again, your muscles would remember. And you would be quicker than somebody starting from scratch who'd never exercised before. If we must hear from God in order to receive, we have to become familiar with His Word in different areas in our life. The person who fails to take in God's Word will have no faith. And no word equals no faith. Little word equals little faith. Much word equals much faith. And so I encourage you today, it's important to get into the Word, but it's also important to hear the anointed Word preached at your church. You got to go to your local church and make sure they're preaching out of the Bible. You bring your Bible, bring your notebook, and you open the Word and you get fed. Well, thank you so much for joining us today.
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4: 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Welcome to the broadcast, Faith Mountain Ministries. My name is Bill Vanderbush. I'll be with you for the next few minutes, and I want to bring you into a place of an awareness of the presence of God right now, right here, with you, where you are. Listen, I don't care if you're in bed or a barn or a bar or standing out in the field or taking a run with your dogs or just waking up this morning and pouring your second or third cup of coffee. The awareness of the presence of God is never to be far from us. He is holding you together. Not just holding you together by some sense of obligation or personally imposed duty. He's holding you together by the embrace of His very own love, by the embrace of the essence of His nature, His being, which is love itself. And held together in that place, you are safe. You are in Him, as the Apostle Paul wrote, secure in Christ. By His doing, you are in Christ. And with that awareness will come all the things that the Holy Spirit brings into our lives to bring us from death to life. For example, if your life has any area of compromise in it that you're walking in even right now, the conviction of the Holy Spirit starts to actually begin to call you away from that and out of that. The judgment and the fire of God is not against you. It's against the thing that is killing you. And if you have introduced and embraced that, it might be like prying something out of your hands that you just don't want to let go of. And yet, what is love's purpose, intention? To remove you from anything that is not of love's kind, that is not of love's essence and being, the very nature and the character of God, to create us in his image was already an incredible thing to do. But then to give us the freedom to cover that image up with something that doesn't reflect his nature and his character and his being, and still to love us anyway. You know, he confronts us with the consuming fire of his love and his goodness to bring us out of death and into life, out of darkness and into his marvelous light. And maybe today you feel the light of the glory of God upon you. Maybe you feel the grace and the love of Jesus upon you. Maybe you feel the conviction of the Holy Spirit moving you away from the thing that has been harming you and killing you, telling you that is not who you are. In that place today, I'd say, just make a surrendered yes to the Lord. Let a surrendered yes just escape your lips, even now. Like right now, just to simply say, Jesus, yes to whatever you have for me. I know that whatever you're doing in me is good, and you don't use evil to accomplish good. And so, Lord, I thank you that right now, no matter what's going on in my life, and maybe I'm just praying on behalf of some of you today, so if you want to agree with that, go ahead. No matter what's going on in my life, that today all things are working together, conspiring together to bring goodness about. Lord, I thank you for every person listening to this broadcast today. I pray that today we would move from a place of lack and desperation to a place of rest and communion with you. As we gather together around this technology, Lord, let this technology just go away. And Father, I pray that my voice and this moment would bring every listener together around a table, as it were, to open our hearts to a word that confronts us, comforts us, raises us up from who we thought we were to see who we truly are, to see you as you truly are, Jesus. Let healing come to every body. Let healing come to every mind and heart. Open minds and hearts to be receptive today to your word. In Jesus' name I pray. Thank you, Lord. Amen. I want to go back to a word that I just mentioned, and which is the word desperation. In especially Western Christian culture, we have developed a habit of desperation as part of our spiritual practice. And I would say there are certain movements that have developed a culture of desperation. Movements marked by intense longing, stadium events, calling people to cry out to God, gathering together to lift up, on one hand, worship. But I've been to some of these events, and there are moments where the crying out, the wailing, the screaming, you're encouraged in a sense to stir up a passion for God. Movements in prayer movements, 24/7 prayer movements, marked by intense desperation. And I must ask this question to you today, and it's an honest question I want to ask you. Why are Christians so desperate? And being a follower of Christ myself, I'm asking this question because I no longer identify with that sense of ongoing desperation from a place of lack. I understand hunger from having tasted and seen that he's good, and it producing a consistent desire for more. But I find myself completely satisfied in reconciled rest with the heartbeat of my Father and the identity, the beloved identity of you and me, as you and I, as his sons and daughters. And in that place of rest, I look around at my brothers and sisters and I ask, why are people so desperate? The question comes from, I would say, another question behind it. Do we not know what he has given us. And I want you to think about this moment for a second, because if you think that cultivating a culture of desperation is spiritual health, we are in a family here. Jesus came to reveal God as Father. We knew him as God, Yahweh, Adonai, Jehovah, but he came to reveal him to us as Abba. Abba, Daddy, Papa. I know that those words are offensive to people for whom God must remain, in a sense, in a place of formality, because he's royalty and he's high and lifted up and he's a creator and sustainer of all things, and he is God. Let's not forget that he is God. Let's not reduce him just to being Papa and Daddy. People will say this, and I would say, is there a greater measure of relational honor that can be given than father, mother, parent? This revelation of Abba, the fatherhood of God over us, not just revealing us as his children, touching the depth of our identity to its core, but this revelation of God as Father is his doing. I mean, this is the nature and the character of the father-child relationship. Children don't make people their parents. Parents are the originators. It is telling us so much here that he is our originator. He is a point of our inception. And the nature of the relationship with our creator is that he is our Abba. I believe the only reason we look down on the term Papa, Daddy, as derogatory is because that's how fatherhood has been presented within human culture. Fathers consistently on TV are portrayed as foolish, idiots, morons, not knowing anything, you know, only ignorant enough to fire up a grill. And even in that, they're more likely to get hurt. It's played out for comedy. And then add to that, in the reality of so many people's lives, the abuse that fathers have brought, sexually, physically, emotional abuse into the lives of their own children, probably beginning a parenthood swearing they never would do the same things their father, their grandfather did, and yet passed down through heritage from one broken person to another is this culture of brokenness. And so it's not just the brokenness of a father's identity, but it's the brokenness of our perspective of who fathers are. So when you find somebody that says of God, you're my father, my papa, my Abba, my dad, oh my goodness, you're like, no, do not reduce God to the same title that my abuser, the one neglecting me, ever had. And I'm saying, let's not call this a reduction of God. Let's call this God bringing us back to the true intention of the intimacy of what a father was supposed to be in the first place. And moments of desperation now have to confront this perspective of family. From a family perspective, a child constantly desperate for their father reveals dysfunction. It reveals and signals insecurity, born out of a perceived distance and separation. And they find themselves in a sense of a place of powerlessness that they can't fix. This isn't healthy attachment. This indicates a flawed revelation of union with God, our good Father. A culture of desperation arises from the soul's condition. And this is another point to understand here. When a person is under sin or compromise, and I would warn you against leaders that are trying to cultivate a culture of desperation in a crowd, a congregation. How many times have we seen leaders of global movements cultivate a culture of desperation in millions of people as they look at that leader's desperation for God and admire that leader's holiness that the leader puts before everybody. You admire that leader. You want to be like them. They're desperate for God. So then to be like that person, to emulate their stature and confidence in God, you too have to cultivate the same air of desperation. And then what do? You find out that their own life is marked by compromise, conditions of sin, secrecy, and they find themselves projecting onto people that same conviction that stirs an internal cry for a cleanness that's already been provided by the cross, a purity that can only be given in the righteousness of God in Christ, a grace that is purely from the source of Jesus himself and eternally flooding you, and the forgiveness and baptism of innocence that we have never been without, only ignored. You understand, if we knew what we had access to in Christ, our desperation would turn into gratitude. Maybe you went to a prayer house movement or a global movement kind of a thing. You looked up to a leader. You saw them as somebody to be admired. They talked about their interactions with angels. They talked about their devotion to God. And certainly maybe they're devoted now, but in their life they're holding secrets and compromise, still engaging, in a sense, in sinful activity. So when it comes to a public expression, this person having to keep a mask of self-righteousness on cultivates a sense of desperation, a sense of hunger, and you look at it, you mimic it, you want to be like that. Let me tell you, the reason that they are doing that is because there's an internal battle that they're waging in themselves. And in a sense, they're losing. So they're crying out for the thing that they feel like they're lacking. And when you emulate that and produce a culture by hundreds of thousands of people coming together to be desperate for God together, we in a sense are saying to God, we have no interest in what you provided for us. We need something more. We need something else. What you did wasn't good enough. Dare we say that to the slain and risen Lamb of God? So I ask you today, consider this with me for a second. Global movements built on consistent desperation that were flowing from the headship of a person who was in compromise. And now you see it comes out, the hidden darkness, and that profound compromise was masked as prophetic zeal and then projected shame onto an entire generation. And what was proclaimed as spiritual hunger suddenly became a cry of guilt disguised as depth, spiritual depth. And that culture taught hundreds of thousands of young people that perpetual desperation equals health and surrender before God. So get that way and stay that way. And it was wrong. King David wrote of this desperation in his darkest struggles with sin. Look at Psalm 51 or Psalm 63. He says things like, "Oh God, you are my God. I shall be watching for you. My soul thirsts for you. My flesh yearns for you in a dry and exhausted land where there is no water." Listen, throughout the Old Testament, prophets cried out in desperations in moments, not when they were spiritually confident in God, but when they felt hopeless. And these were raw cries for help, not badges of superior spirituality. A culture of desperation is a collective cry for help masquerading as hunger. But why are we hungry when the bread of life lives within us? Why are we thirsty when the water of life dwells within us? Jesus declared in John 6:35, he said, "I am the bread of life." Listen, these are the words of Jesus, red letters here. "The one who comes to me will never be hungry," not be hungry. "And the one who believes in me will never be thirsty." Have you come to him? Have you believed in him? No wonder we're so confused. We thought this culture of desperation was spiritual health, when in a sense, what we were doing was cultivating an attitude that completely kept at arm's length the water of life and the bread of life, and we remain unsatisfied as a point of superior spirituality. How foolish and how wrong. John 4:14 says, but whoever drinks of the water, Jesus is saying here, that I will give him shall never be thirsty. But the water that I will give him will become, listen, in him a fountain of water springing up to eternal life. Where does it come from? Want to get together 70,000 people in a stadium and cry out for more of God? Where is the spring, people? Where is the spring? Listen to Jesus. In you, the water that I will give will become in him a fountain of water springing up to eternal life. The goal isn't manufacturing thirst or desperation here. It's a revelation of union with Christ that satisfies us once and for all. Let's not get into the mess in Eden. Not objective lack, but a perspective of lack. We didn't realize our access, and many of us still don't. The culture judges those at rest in the Father's heart. I get it all the time. Bill, are you talking about rest? Well, that's arrogance. Come on, stop and think about this. You're judging rest in the Father's heart? Judging the very gift that he gives us that only can come from him? People resting in love, resting in the Father's heart, are going to face scrutiny. I get it all the time. People say, you're not desperate enough. And I would say that those projecting shame demand that others mirror their brokenness. So what's the cure? Here's the cure. And that is the ancient, biblical, historically rooted revelation of union with Christ. The early church knew it as theosis. This is not like some new idea, some new heresy coming along. It is the heart of the gospel forgotten for too long. It echoes the patristic fathers, and it declares with agreement and alignment the finished work of the cross. Colossians 2:10, how many times have I quoted this? And in him it says, you have been made complete. And it goes on to say, and he is the head over every ruler and authority. Past tense, finished, in Christ, you lack nothing. Do you believe it? It doesn't matter what you feel. This is the truth declared. And so 1 Corinthians 6:19. Let me just give you this. Or do you not know, Paul says, that your body is a temple of the Holy Spirit within you, whom you have from God, and that you are not your own. The Holy Spirit has come without measure. We are the dwelling place of God. We're not orphans begging from a God who's sitting on a distant throne. You're seated in him. And of course, John 14:20, my personal favorite. In that day, you will know that I am in the Father, and you are in me, and I am in you. This is our reality. This is your reality. I mean, this should be preached from the stage of a stadium. This is your present reality right now. Mutual indwelling. We're not separate, striving toward God. We are, 1 Corinthians 6:17, one spirit with him. Imagine a branch of a tree, desperate for the vine, while already grafted in. Or bride, perpetually anxious for the groom they're already united to in covenant. Groom's right there. That's called dysfunction. The revelation of union ends the indictment on our good Father, portrayed as withholding, while we wander over in hostile territory. Listen, guys, he's given us all of himself, men and women. I'm talking to you today. He's given you all of himself. So leaders hiding sin to build cultures mirroring their inner turmoil. Transparency and confession brings freedom and can bring freedom to you, leader. Hiddenness breeds legalistic performance. The desperate often become like the Pied Piper, magnetizing others because, listen, let's be honest, brokenness recognizes brokenness. But true spirituality, true in Christness flows from wholeness in Christ. Hebrews chapter 12, verse 29 calls God a consuming fire. Grace isn't soft. It's the fiery embrace of love that burns away everything, as my friend Jason Clark says, that is not of love's kind. Shame, hypocrisy, performance. It heals the desperate heart. It deconstructs illusions into the solid ground of sonship. And so we find ourselves in a place of rest as true surrender, not desperation. Rest isn't passive. It's the end of striving. It's the posture of a weaned child in Psalm 131. In union, holiness flows from identity that's received, not manufactured. Practices, spiritual practices of prayer, fasting, they become a delight, not penance to try to get God to do something. And I want you to understand the historical and biblical depth of what I'm talking about here. This isn't some fringe idea. This is the gospel of the new covenant. Irenaeus called it recapitulation in Christ. In other words, he is summing up all things in himself by his doing. The last Adam, where what was lost in separation is restored in union. He has finished the work. What is our response? Thanksgiving, gratitude. Don't mix the culture of desperation in with this, or what ends up happening is you make a natural response to guilt and shame a mark of spiritual superiority. You understand, when the Bible says every knee will bow and every tongue will confess that Jesus Christ is Lord to the glory of God the Father, that bowing is not in coerced desperation, but in the triumph of relentless love. The grace crowd, my friends, some of the people that I've grown to enjoy spending time with the most, finding myself the most spiritually enriched when I sit down with people confident in their union with Christ. Listen, this movement of grace, once the language is pure, holds the key to freedom, the freedom the early church knew. It's not a grace that gives a license to sin. It's a grace that severs you from the chains and the slavery of sin. And listen, I want to just speak to you today. If you have been burned by these cultures of desperation, peace to you, grace to you, your rest in that place of gratitude, letting your spirit, soul, body heave a sigh of relief for what Christ has done, is not rebellion. Listen, your rest isn't rebellion. Your rest is entering into resurrection life. For leaders, vulnerability dismantles false altars. For the weary, drink, eat, abide in Christ. The fountain is in you. Listen, the revelation of union becomes a cure for our shame-based culture of dysfunctional desperation. And I would encourage you today, never again let hidden sin catalyze a generation's exhausted state. Don't look at somebody's exhausted desperation and think, I must be like that. Listen, the desperate deconstruct into disillusionment, but grace, the grace of our good Father, is the embrace, the Father's embrace that heals. In Christ, we're complete. The Holy Spirit resides fully in us. The bread and water of His presence are our satisfaction. So can I just invite you today? Let's end the orphan cry and step into the delighted rest of beloved identity as sons and daughters of a good Father. Listen, if you lived under the crushing weight of manufactured desperation, come home today. How about this? Repent of your desperation. Repent of your striving and receive fresh the revelation of the finished work of the cross. Let the consuming fire of love burn away every lie you believed about God. So, Father, I pray that you would reveal this union deeper to us. Heal the desperate hearts. Let rest mark your people. In Jesus' name, thank you, Jesus, our union, our life. Thank you, Lord. My goodness, today, if you don't

revealed in us. God anchors you by the blood of Jesus into an eternal identity of saying, child, you are mine. And our response is simply thank you. Today, if you've never known God as Father, just turn your attention toward Jesus today and say, Jesus, I receive by grace through faith what you did on the cross, not just for me, but as me. Teach me. Teach me to listen to your voice, to hear your voice, and to know your heart. Thank you, Jesus, for saving and for loving me. Amen. I'd like you to write to us. You can do it the old-fashioned way, writing to Faith Mountain Ministries, Box 595, Marshall, Minnesota, 56258. And you can also jump online, billvanderbush.com, and there's all kinds of resources there that are available for you. Thank every person for praying for us, continuing to champion us. Every week, multiple days a week, I'm teaching. You can hear the toll it's taking on my voice. I ask for your prayers for that and for a ministry. It is it's a wild time for ministries right now. And thank you so much for your faithfulness to stand with us during just all of this that's going on in the world today. I'm so grateful for every single one of you who come out to meetings to join us live and just enjoy the presence of God with us. And this is Bill Vanderbush. Until next time, may the grace and the peace of our Lord Jesus Christ be with you all.

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1: Welcome to worship at Bethlehem Lutheran Church, Fergus Falls. My name is Pastor Lauren Mellum, Senior Pastor of Bethlehem. We are a congregation united in Jesus, joyful in spirit, and active in ministry. Thank you for sharing in worship this day as we together hear the good news of Jesus Christ.

0: We join together in our prayer of the day. Lord of all worlds, guide this nation by your Spirit to go forward in justice and in freedom. Give to all living in these lands the blessings of well-being and harmony. But above all things, give us faith in you that our nation may bring glory to your name and blessings to all people. Through Jesus Christ, our Savior and Lord. Amen.
1: The verse reading this morning is from Zechariah 9. The coming Messianic King will inaugurate an era of disarmament and prosperity. Because of God's covenant with Israel, the people are designated as prisoners of hope. And now the reading. Rejoice greatly, O daughter Zion. Shout aloud, O daughter Israel. See, your king comes to you. Triumphant and victorious is he. Humble and riding on a donkey, on a colt, the foal of a donkey. He will cut off the chariot from Ephraim, and the war horse from Jerusalem, and the battle bow shall be cut off, and he shall command peace to the nations. His dominion shall be from sea to sea, and from the river to the ends of the earth. As for you also, because of the blood of my covenant with you, I will set your prisoners free from the waterless pit. Return to your stronghold, O prisoners of hope. Today I declare that I will restore to you double. This is the word of the Lord. And now we'll read responsively the Psalm 145. The Lord is gracious and full of compassion, slow to anger and abounding in steadfast love. All your works shall praise you, O Lord, and your faithful ones shall bless you. That all people may know of your power and the glorious splendor of your kingdom.

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1: All right. Either my kids are on their way or they're watching on live stream. So I'm going to do a high level kids message for all of us today. But we in our house have been watching the World Cup a lot. Has anyone here been watching the World Cup? A few. And we're watching it on Peacock because that's what we already had as a streaming service, meaning it's all in Spanish. It's all in Spanish. But I go, I can tell if they get a goal. Hey, come on up. Come on up, please. It's the kids' time. My son's like, nope. So, all right. So we've been watching the World Cup in Spanish, and one of the best parts of watching the World Cup in Spanish is when a team gets a goal, the announcer shouts, goal, for a really, really long time. So if you're not in the room when it happened, you have enough time to get back in the room to see what happened. But it's been a really fun thing, and we're in the knockout stage now, so teams are now, you know, they have everything on the line, and only one team gets to win each game. And every stage that's been happening, Louis here has been asking us, who are we cheering for? So Louis, who have we been cheering for in our house? Lots of different.
2: So Croatia was playing in
1: Portugal won. Yeah, we've been cheering for Croatia, which is my kids' and husband's family heritage, the U.S., and some, you know, many other teams. If you want all the details of all the matches Louis has watched, he will be out in the Narthex after worship. He will remember all of the details. So, but in the World Cup, something I'm loving is seeing all these people coming from all these different countries, right? So we see all these different people from all over the world who are here in the United States, Canada, and Mexico playing this game that they love. And every time I watch these games, I think this is a representation of all of God's world, right? We live here in Fergus Falls, and we know those people, these people around us. We don't always get to meet people from all over the world, and it's fun to see all of the different kinds of people that God has made and see them come together for this event. And then the other part that made me think of our gospel today in regards to the World Cup is, Louis, do you want to tell them, how do I feel when it's a close game, and then how do I feel about the team that loses?
2: Just cheer for the other team that's losing.
1: Oh, well, yeah. I feel sad for the team that loses, right? They're all, especially when it comes down to a penalty kick, like that's way too much pressure on one young man. But I always feel this like deep heart-wrenching compassion for the team that loses, because I go, there's so much that's on riding on it for them. And in our gospel lesson today, we're going to hear really familiar words from Jesus in the Gospel of Matthew, where Jesus says, "Come to me, all of you who are weary and who are carrying heavy burdens, and I will give you rest." And as I've been watching these games and you see these players who've been running for 90 minutes, their just sweat is pouring down their faces, and then they get to the end, and for half of those guys, the time is done, right? The run to the World Cup is done, and you can just see it in their eyes, just this exhaustion and this disappointment. And as I was getting ready for the sermon this weekend, I thought, this sounds really trite and silly, but those are the people that Jesus is going to go to first. Jesus doesn't tell us that he runs toward the winners. Jesus doesn't tell us that he runs toward the people that have got it all together. Jesus tells us that he runs towards the people who are weary and are carrying heavy burdens. And so I think there's people who are more burdened than people who are losing at World Cup games. But it was just an image that caught me this week to remind me of the God that we worship and who Jesus is and where Jesus starts in his compassion. So let's pray. If you can repeat after me. Can you repeat after me? All right. So dear God, thank you for all of your people.
3: Thank you for all of your people.
1: For all the ways we are different.
3: For all the ways we are different.
1: For all the ways you bring us together.
3: All the ways you bring us together.
1: Thank you for carrying our burdens.
3: Thank you for carrying our burdens.
1: Help us carry burdens for others. In Jesus' name we pray. Amen. Amen. All right. Thanks, guys. You can head back to your seats. And I invite you to stand for the gospel. The Holy Gospel according to St. Matthew, the 11th chapter. Glory to you, O Lord.

From Matthew chapter 11, Jesus spoke to the crowd, saying, "To what will I compare this generation? It is like children sitting in the marketplaces and calling to one another. We played the flute for you, and you did not dance. We wailed, and you did not mourn. For John came neither eating nor drinking, and they say, 'He has a demon.' And the Son of Man came eating and drinking, and they say, 'Look, a glutton and a drunkard, a friend of tax collectors and sinners.' Yet wisdom is vindicated by her deeds." At that time, Jesus said, "I thank you, Father, Lord of heaven and earth, because you have hidden these things from the wise and the intelligent and have revealed them to infants. Yes, Father, for such was your gracious will. All things have been handed over to me by my Father, and no one knows the Son except the Father, and no one knows the Father except the Son, and anyone to whom the Son chooses to reveal him. Come to me, all you who are weary and are carrying heavy burdens, and I will give you rest. Take my yoke upon you and learn from me, for I am gentle and humble in heart. For you will find rest for your souls, for my yoke is easy and my burden is light." This is the gospel of the Lord. Praise to you, O Christ. Please be seated. Well, happy July 5th, everyone. It's been quite a lead up to this weekend in the United States. This weekend marks 250 years since the signing of the Declaration of Independence. 250 years. That is a remarkable milestone for a nation. Whatever stories we each have that have led us here, or whatever our political convictions, it is worth pausing to give thanks for the freedoms that we enjoy, for the generations who have sacrificed to preserve them, and in the United States, for the democratic experiment that has endured longer than many ever thought possible. Anniversaries in general are not only occasions for celebration, which I'm sure there have been many, as we've seen over the last weeks, but anniversaries are also opportunities to reflect. They invite us to not only ask where we've been, but also think about who we have become in these years. And for me, this week, that reflection centered on one particular question, and it was about freedom. What does freedom actually mean? As a lifelong Lutheran, I couldn't help but think of Martin Luther's famous book, The Freedom of a Christian. Perhaps you have read this work yourself. If not, I promise you have been shaped by it if you've spent any time in a Lutheran congregation. But for the freedom of a Christian, it boils down to this idea that Jesus, in his life and death and resurrection, he already did what was needed to make us secure in our relationship with God. And so according to Martin Luther, Christians are free from having to earn God's favor. We're free from having to earn God's love because Jesus has already done that for us. And because of that freedom we have through Jesus, we can live a life of joyful service to our neighbors. So according to Martin Luther, God loves you, so you are free to share that love with your neighbors, with those around you. That's a valuable conversation to hold alongside a time when we celebrate a nation built on the idea of freedom. Because the Christian faith has never allowed us to imagine that freedom alone is enough. Freedom is not an end in itself. The question before us is always, freedom for what? Martin Luther would say it's freedom to love and serve our neighbors.
But what does Jesus say? Today's gospel is split into two main sections. In the first, Jesus offers an observation about the world around him. He says, "People are like children in the marketplace who are impossible to please. John the Baptist came and he was fasting and living a disciplined life, and the people said, 'He has a demon.' And then Jesus came eating and drinking with normal, ordinary people, and they called him a glutton and a drunkard. The problem wasn't John, and the problem wasn't Jesus. The problem was that people had become so practiced at criticism that no one could possibly get it right." Does that sound familiar at all? We live in a world where criticism is often easier than curiosity. We assume the worst about people we disagree with. We're quick to judge motives before we understand them. We, as a collective society, have become very good at finding fault. And that kind of life is exhausting. And it is into that kind of weary world that we hear the second part of today's gospel, these familiar words from Jesus: "Come to me, all of you who are weary and are carrying heavy burdens, and I will give you rest." I will give you rest, Jesus says. Notice what he does not say. He does not promise victory. He does not promise wealth. He does not promise national greatness. He does not promise that our side will win. He promises rest. My mind wanders to the common vacation Bible school illustration, where we imagine how many of us walked into this room today carrying an invisible backpack. I want you to picture that for a second, your backpack. Your backpack is not filled with books or with camping gear or whatever it might be filled with, but instead, what expectations are you carrying in your backpack today? Maybe it's to be a better parent, be a better spouse, a better child, a better friend. Maybe it's the expectation that you just need to work harder, that you need to keep everyone happy, the expectation that you don't need to be sad anymore, that you need to make the right decisions, don't fail, don't fall behind. Some of those expectations in our invisible backpacks, they come from our jobs, some come from our families, some come from our culture, and some come from right inside of ourselves. We place those expectations on ourselves. We get so used to carrying the weight of those expectations that we forget that they're there. Luther believed that many people even carry that same weighted down backpack into their relationship with God. We imagine that if we pray a little more, if we just serve a little more, if we just believe a little harder, maybe then God will finally be pleased with us. But the good news of the gospel is that Jesus does not give us another rock to carry. Jesus takes the backpack. That's why he says, "Come to me, all of you who are weary and carrying heavy burdens." We are free to give those burdens to Jesus. We are free to rest. And then, only after we are no longer trying to prove ourselves, are we free to help carry someone else's load. We can be part of offering the rest that Jesus offers. And perhaps that sounds almost disappointingly small, until we stop and consider how many people are weary. How many people are carrying burdens? People who are burdened by grief or by illness, by loneliness, by economic uncertainty, by fear of the future, by the relentless anger and division that seem to define so much of public life. Jesus's vision of a healthy society
often looks very different from the measurements that we use. We tend to measure success through wealth and power and military strength and economic growth and influence. But Jesus poses a different question. Are the weary finding rest? Are the burdens being lifted? Are people being treated with gentleness? And then Jesus names something maybe even more surprising. He says, "Learn from me, for I am gentle and humble in heart." This is the turning point. The highest value is not power as we usually define it. It's not strength as domination. Jesus paints a different kind of life entirely. Gentleness and humility. They're not traits that are often celebrated in the public eye today. We admire strength, we admire confidence, we admire winning. Hey, watching the World Cup, it's fun to watch those dreams come true for those players in those moments of winning. But in a life of faith, a life of trying to follow Jesus, he points us toward a better way of being human, where the power of God does not appear in domination, but in humility, not in coercion, but in love, not in crushing our enemies, but instead in carrying burdens. Reverend Edmund Harris wrote about this week and this text, saying, "If we want to know whether our lives or our nation are becoming more aligned with God's kingdom, then the question we should ask is much simpler. Are we becoming more like the one who speaks to us this way?" In referencing today's gospel. That might be one of the most challenging questions we can ask, particularly for those of us in the United States on a weekend devoted to celebrating freedom. Yet Jesus reveals that the true freedom is not merely the ability to do whatever we want. True freedom is the ability to love, the ability to serve, and the ability to become the people that God created us to be. Freedom in Jesus is different than the message we are told everywhere else. The freedom of a Christian life is one that is marked with humility toward God, obedience to a common good, and a servant heart toward the stranger. When we are burdened, Christ meets us where we are and takes the backpack, removes our expectations, removes the guilt, and says, "Here, let me take this. You should rest." Jesus frees us so that we might give that same compassion to others experiencing the burdens of life. It's a gift and it's a challenge, but it is free for you. Thanks be to God. Amen. And so we sing together our hymn of the day, "Come to Me, All Pilgrims Thirsty." And as we sing, we will collect our tithes and offerings.

We join together in our offertory prayer. Blessed are you, O God, for ways of grain and harvesters, fruitful vines and wine presses, for our labor and our rest, for the gifts of your hand in this land. Transform us and what we offer into the banquet of your compassion, serving your love without limits, through Jesus Christ, our Savior. Amen. We confess our faith together in the words of the Apostles' Creed. I believe in God the Father Almighty, creator of heaven and earth. I believe in Jesus Christ, God's only Son, our Lord, who was conceived by the Holy Spirit, born of the Virgin Mary, suffered under Pontius Pilate, was crucified, died, and was buried. He descended to the dead. On the third day, he rose again. He ascended into heaven. He is seated at the right hand of the Father, and he will come to judge the living and the dead. I believe in the Holy Spirit, the Holy Catholic Church, the communion of saints, the forgiveness of sins, the resurrection of the body, and the life everlasting. Trusting in God's steadfast love for all people, for all that God has made, let us pray for the church, the world, and all of creation.

Gathering God, send your spirit on the church that you have called out from every nation. Knit us together into one body and heal the divisions we have caused. Overcome our timidity to witness and act in the public square when your purpose is being thwarted. Bless rostered and lay leaders with clarity and courage as they center your people in the gospel. All your works praise you, O God, from the Arctic to the Caribbean, from the Atlantic to the Western Islands. These lands and waters have sustained its peoples over many centuries. As we take our part in creation's praise, revive our wonder at what you have fashioned and enliven our will to ensure its health for future generations. God of grace, hear our prayers.

Holy Trinity, you show us the splendor of diversity and the beauty of unity in your own divine life. We come from many nations with many languages. Make us a united people that delights in our many different gifts. As the United States of America marks its Declaration of Independence, give those whom we have entrusted with authority the spirit of wisdom and curb every abuse of that trust, so that both here and abroad, justice and humility and peace may flourish. As you are the mother of exiles, O God, extend your arms to all who are tired, who live with poverty, the tempest-tossed, all who yearn to breathe free. Embrace people seeking refuge, those incarcerated, detained, or disappeared, and neighbors fearing those they once trusted. Give healing and hope to people in any oppression, in need. We pray especially for Don Bowman and Paul Anderson and those we name now in our hearts before you. God of grace, hear our prayers.

We remember before you those who have died in every generation, those who have taught us, those who have led us, those who have died ensuring the freedom of this country, people in the armed services, peace officers, advocates, activists. Gather us together with those who have gone before us and with those saints of every tribe and nation into the holy city that you have prepared. God of grace, hear our prayer.

0: Into your mercy, O God, we entrust our restless hearts and all our cares. Through Jesus Christ, our Savior. Amen. The peace of the Lord be with you always.
1: Also with you.
0: I invite you to rise and share the gift of God's peace with those around you.

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1: And also with you.
0: Lift up your hearts.
1: Lift them to the Lord.
0: Let us give thanks to the Lord our God. In the night in which he was betrayed, our Lord Jesus took bread. He gave thanks, he broke it, and he gave it for all to eat, saying, "This is my body given for you. Do this in remembrance of me." Again, after supper, he took the cup. He gave thanks, and he gave it for all to drink, saying, "This cup is the new covenant in my blood, shed for you and for all people for the forgiveness of sin. Do this for the remembrance of me." Father, remember us in your kingdom and teach us to pray. Our Father, who art in heaven, hallowed be thy name. Thy kingdom come, thy will be done on earth as it is in heaven. Give us this day our daily bread, and forgive us our trespasses, as we forgive those who trespass against us. And lead us not into temptation, but deliver us from evil. For thine is the kingdom, and the power, and the glory, forever and ever. Amen. Heaven has come near. Come, share in the feast. You may be seated. We'll commune at the front rail.

The body and blood of our Lord and Savior Jesus Christ strengthen you and keep you always in his grace. Amen. We thank you, God of heaven and earth, that you fill our deepest need with the very gift of Jesus Christ, broken and poured out for us. Pour us out into a broken world. Channel our common life toward the common good, following the way our Savior leads us now and forever. Amen. Creator, Redeemer, Sustainer, one God, bless, heal, and hold you today and always. Amen. Our closing hymn, This Is My Song.

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Good evening. Well, happy 4th of July, everyone, on the 5th of July. I hope everyone had a wonderful day yesterday. My kids were with their mom, so yesterday morning I started off by being chewed out by Galen and Carla, saying that I didn't know how to put a flag in a hole in the ground. And then I had a meeting in the morning with somebody who needed some pastoral care.

0: And then I went home to get ready to go see our brother Don. And then I was like, wait, there's a World Cup game at noon. So I left home at 2:30. But Don sends his greetings. We had a good conversation. We talked for almost an hour. He says he appreciates everyone's concern and everything. But just let's give him, he asked for some space so that he can focus on his work with his therapy and stuff. So he said, don't worry about me for the next week and a half and then come back and see me. And then I'll tell you if I'm ready to see people or not. He said, I can't shut you out because you're my pastor. But he's like, I'd like to. So he hasn't lost his sense of humor. We had some really deep conversations. And Pam seems to be doing okay. But please hold her in your prayers too. You can contact her as much as you want. But Don would like some space. Not in a mean way, but just so that he can... He gets tired, right? A few things to remind you of as you begin worship. Please remember to silence your cell phones during the service. It's always a little awkward when the phone goes off and it's not Jesus. Today's radio broadcast and bulletin are sponsored by Diane Stenerson in loving memory of her mother, Kathy Haukas. Haukas, okay. And Zion Cares Ministry will be meeting this Tuesday at 1 p.m. And Anne, thank you for leading us in worship today. Jerry, thanks for being our greeter. And Nancy, thanks for hosting our coffee fellowship. The order of the service is found in the bulletin. The regular print is for you to, for me to read, sorry, and the bold print is for you to respond in. Now, I want to apologize before you send complaints my way. Like, why are some of these hymns the same as last week? Well, part of it is that I want you to get familiar with the hymns. And then once you've sung them for a couple, 3 weeks in a row, then we'll change them out. There is one new one, okay? So I'm not throwing all the same ones. I'm not being that lazy. I hope that you can embrace this liturgy and kind of hear the peace of being in a place of in the middle of the farmlands and watching the wind blow through the prairie grass and hearing the corn leaves rustle in the background. So it's a beautiful kind of a setting that this was written for, and we kind of live in a setting like that. You just need to go a few miles out of town, and you're in the middle of farm fields, right? So I invite you to have that in your mind and in your imagination as we go forward. So let us begin the grace and peace to you from the God of Shalom, who creates, claims, and calls you for here and now. Amen. As you're able, please stand. In the name of the Father, and of the Son, and of the Holy Spirit. Almighty God, to whom all hearts are open, all desires known, and from whom no secrets are hid, cleanse the thoughts of our hearts by the inspiration of your Holy Spirit, that we may perfectly love you and worthily magnify your holy name through Jesus Christ our Lord.
1: Amen.
0: Most merciful God, we confess that we're in bondage to sin and cannot free ourselves. We have sinned against you in thought, word, and deed by what we have done, by what we have left undone. We have not loved you with our whole heart. We have not loved our neighbors as ourselves. For the sake of your Son, Jesus Christ, have mercy on us. Forgive us, renew us, and lead us so that we may delight in your will and walk in your ways to the glory of your holy name. Amen. In the mercy of Almighty God, Jesus Christ was given to die for us. And for his sake, God forgives us all our sin. As a called minister of the Church of Christ and by his authority, I therefore declare unto you the entire forgiveness of all your sin. In the name of the Father, and of the Son, and of the Holy Spirit.
1: Amen.
0: Let us start by singing our gathering song, the earth of heaven's music rings.

God of every time and every place. By your Spirit, we have been gathered from the rhythms and rituals of daily life to remember who and whose we are. Guide our attention to the here and now, so that we take root like lilies of the field and spread our wings like birds of the air, restored by your provision and peace. Amen. The Christian faith asks us to hold many truths in tension with one another. We plant our feet on Dakota and Ojibwe land, on layers of soil and stories, and acknowledge that people and places contain multitudes. The generous gifts of creation and God's promise of enough. We remember glacial melt, the birth pangs of prairie, ancestors singing, water is life. We remember acres sold and treaties breaking, settlers unsettling and systems taking. We remember the legacy and loss of bison, of nations oppressed and removed. We remember the isolation of immigration, homesteads far from new neighbors and old country. We remember Dakota and Ojibwe people already and not yet, and resilient voices in this generation. Remember farmers who labor to feed the world, who know wind and weather in their bones. We remember the call to turn from the myth of scarcity, to interrupt patterns of harm with justice. We remember we belong to each other and to this land, all relations of the God who remembers. Remember us, O God. Amen. You know, please be seated. Let us sing our centering song, Here and Now.

Let us pray the prayer of the day together. God of the winged ones and the wildflowers, by your living word, you call us valuable and promise that we need to live abundantly. Renewed by your presence and provision, we offer our whole selves to this time and place, trusting it is enough because you say it is so. Amen.

The first reading is from Psalm 145, verses 8 through 14, and we'll do it as a responsive reading. The Lord is gracious and full of compassion, slow to anger and abounding in steadfast love. Lord, you are good to all, and your compassion is over all your works. All your works shall praise you, O Lord, and your faithful ones shall bless you. They shall tell of the glory of your kingdom, speak of your power, that all people may know of your power and the glorious splendor of your kingdom. Your kingdom is an everlasting kingdom. Your dominion endures throughout all ages. You, Lord, are faithful in all your words and loving in all your works. The Lord upholds all those who fall and lifts up those who are bowed down.

0: The gospel reading is from the Gospel of Matthew, chapter 11, verses 16 through 19, and again from 25 through 30.
1: Glory to you, O Lord.
0: This generation, what shall I compare them to? They are like children at a trading post, teasing each other and saying, "You did not dance when we played the drum. You did not cry when we played a sad flute song." Gift of Goodwill, John, did not feast or drink wine, but they say he had an evil spirit. The true human being, that's Jesus, comes feasting and drinking, and they say he eats too much and is a drunk, a friend of tribal tax collectors and outcasts. But wisdom is like a mother who knows what her children are doing and can see right through them. Then again from verse 25. "I honor you, O great Father, maker of earth and sky," he prayed. "For you have hidden these things from the ones who are wise in their own eyes, but have shown them to the humble of heart. Yes, my Father, it has made your heart glad to see this day come. My Father has put everything into my hands," he said with a solemn voice. "Only the Father knows the Son, and only the Son knows the Father. No one can know the Father in his fullness unless the Son makes him known. Come close to my side, you whose hearts are down, whose hearts are on the ground, who are pushed away and worn out, and I will refresh you. Follow my teachings and learn from me, for I am gentle and humble of heart, and you will find rest from your troubled thoughts. Walk side by side with me, and I will share in your heavy load and make it light." The Gospel of the Lord.
1: Praise to you, Christ.
0: Now, I have to confess that as I try to learn how to preach from this version of the Bible, the First Nations version, sometimes the way they have the names, like Gift of Goodwill and stuff, it throws me off. It throws me off, but then that's might not be a bad thing, because sometimes we need Scripture to unsettle us, to remind us that there is more to this life, more deeper understanding to this text than what we know. This text is always hard to preach because, well, first of all, I'm not sure what Jesus is trying to get at sometimes. This generation, what can I say to them? They're like children at a trading post teasing each other, saying, "You did not dance when we played the drum. You did not cry when we played the sad flute song." That they accused John of being drunk. They said that he has an evil spirit. Then Jesus they accused of eating too much and of being a drunk, a friend of tribal tax collectors and outcasts. It seems like anyone who brings good news that is countercultural, that is against the grain of what society determines it to be, we as humans have found a way to try to discredit them, to try and say, "Oh, that's just that guy." I'm guilty of that. Every time I hear of a preacher somewhere in the world who is talking about the end of time coming and saying, get ready, the world is going to end on a certain date, I'm like, oh, here we go again. I just write it off. I say, I don't care about that. And then there'll be that time, maybe, that they'll be right. And then what do I do then? Whenever we hear people who have opinions that are different than ours, we often feel the need to defend where we come from. We feel the need to say that this way of thinking, this way of living life, is the right way to live. Now, in the New Revised Standard Version, which is what I typically preach from, it says, take my yoke upon you and learn from me, for I am gentle and humble in heart, and you will find rest for your souls. For my yoke is easy and my burden is light. In this translation it says, come close to my side, you whose hearts are on the ground, you who are pushed down and worn out, and I will refresh you. Doesn't that sound more like a relatable promise from Christ? Follow my teachings and learn from me, for I am gentle and humble of heart, and you will find rest from your troubled thoughts. Walk side by side with me, and I will share in your heavy load and make it light. Before we get to this part of Matthew, there was this collection of verses that we often know as the Beatitudes, right? Blessed are the poor, blessed are the meek, blessed are those who are hungry, blessed are those who struggle or suffer. And I want to share something that one of the commentaries that I consulted with brought forward, is that when Jesus is talking about you who have troubled hearts and carry a heavy burden, Jesus is not talking about those of us who are well off, those of us who are whose concerns are, gosh, my summer car, my convertible didn't start this morning, or my cabin needs new siding, or my flight has been delayed. Jesus is not talking to those who have means. Jesus is talking to those who are poor. We've always had the poor among us throughout the history of humanity. And throughout history, we have figured out a way to demonize and despise the poor in our midst. We do it over and over again. This text today is Jesus talking directly to the poor. Jesus talking to those who have been excluded and cast out and ignored by the communities in which they live in. We were driving around one time and my daughter asked me, are there homeless people in Fergus Falls? We don't see any tents around. We don't see any cardboard box homes. But are there homeless people? I bet you there are. And I bet you that if we took a little bit of time to try and find them, we would find them. It is these people who have hit a point in life where they see no promise in the future that Jesus talks to them and says, take heed. I will give you rest. I think the biggest promise in this text is not that Jesus will give you what you need to survive. It's not that Jesus will heal you. It's not that Jesus will give you or help you find the job that you need to get out of poverty and buy a nice house and a car and whatnot. But the promise that we all need to hear is that I will give you rest. How many of you are tired? I am so tired that sometimes I have a hard time getting up in the morning because everything feels like the world's weight is resting on my chest and my shoulders, on my heart and in my mind. What do we say of people who take rest? People who don't work all the time, people who are not on the go all the time. We admire them, right? Like, oh, look at them, they're a go-getter. But is that what we need from God? Do we need more of a burden? Do we need an opportunity to work harder? Do we need an opportunity to make more money? Do we need more stuff on our schedule? Or do we need a God who sees us and says, child, you are tired. Rest. How many of you have heard this term? Oh, I'll rest when I'm dead. You'll rest when you're dead, sure, but you're not going to be living till you die. Because you will only be going through the chores and through the motions of getting what you think you need. None of us are going to be buried with our money. Unless you put diamond-crusted like thing on your teeth, and then, yeah, maybe. Or you can tell your kids, that's your inheritance, you better pull it out. Okay, that was a morbid joke. Sometimes my brain goes there. But how many of you find so much joy? Like on a day like yesterday, how many of you just sat and listened to the voices of your family, listened to the noises and the wind blowing around you as you're outside, and just existed? That is the promise that Christ has for us. Sitting on a camp chair in the middle of the prairie, listening to the rustle of the wind and the grass blowing, the birds chirping, a cow far away, no cars, no cell phones, just rest. We all need that. And that is the promise that Jesus is offering to us today. I will give you rest. That doesn't mean we need to forget about our responsibilities. No, that's not what I'm saying. But what I'm saying is that when we walk with Christ, when we're obedient to what Christ has called us to do, Christ is going to give us the rest we so crave and need in this life. So that when we're old and talking to our grandkids, we can remember stories about their parents. So that when we're old, we can say, I remember when my dad did this. In my own life, I have a hard time recalling these stories because they're so full. My mind is so full of what I need to get done, what I need to do next, what I will have to do in a week, that I don't ever remember God's faithfulness from a month ago or a year ago. This is like that story that I hold on to in my life. I was scared to go to school. I didn't want to be away from home. I've always had this string of being homesick throughout my life. And when my mom brought me to my first day of kindergarten, I said no, and I cried. And I cried, and I cried. I don't know if she gave me snacks. I know we sat outside on the grass, and I know that she held me and comforted me and reminded me that she is still there with me. I remember that story because I want to have memories of God doing the same thing for me. Right? That in moments of fear, of helplessness, of chaos, that we share the yoke with Christ, that we walk side by side with Christ and are reminded by Him, I will give you rest. We're here on the Sabbath day. Brilliant work, Christians. We're keeping the Sabbath day holy. Now take your to-do list and leave it here in church. Because that's what it means to keep the Sabbath. Okay, confession. Who has a list of things you have to do when you get home? Wow, I'm envious of everyone who doesn't. Honoring the Sabbath means resting with God, being reminded that God is with us every day, every moment. Thanks be to God. Amen.

Let us confess our faith in the words of the Apostles' Creed. I believe in God, the Father Almighty, creator of heaven and earth. I believe in Jesus Christ, his only Son, our Lord. He was conceived by the power of the Holy Spirit and born of the Virgin Mary. He suffered under Pontius Pilate, was crucified, died, and was buried. He descended into hell. On the third day, he rose again. He ascended into heaven and is seated at the right hand of the Father. He will come again to judge the living and the dead. I believe in the Holy Spirit, the Holy Catholic Church, the communion of saints, the forgiveness of sins, the resurrection of the body, and the life everlasting. Amen.

Let us pray for the whole creation and our place within the order of things. O Lord our God, your name is glorified and fills the earth. Vast like a crown set above the heavens, and near like Babel from the mouth of infants, a refuge of protection to shelter and keep us, and the acoustics and chorus of your truth, an anthem of liberation and life, written on our hearts at the beginning of time. O Lord our God, your name is glorified and fills the earth. When we behold the magnitude of your making, the cosmic labor of your love for us, the moon and stars that you have established, the wind and streams and prairie and fields, we marvel that we are so small, and still we matter so much to your delight and design. O Lord our God, your name is glorified and fills the earth. You made us in your image, every neighbor, stranger, kin, called stewards of your beauty and belonging, all the lives entrusted to our good care. That every creature that grazes and frolics, that slithers and flutters and burrows and swims, be fruitful and multiply in praise of you. O Lord our God, your name is glorified and fills the earth. Almighty and gracious God, as we celebrate the history and independence of the United States, we give thanks for the good land, for this good land, and for the long history of Native Americans who cared for this region before the birth of our nation. We pray for the wisdom and resolve we need to ensure freedom and justice and equity for all people in our nation and around the world. Deliver us from pride, arrogance, and discord. Make our nation a true haven for the persecuted and displaced, and ignite in us the flame of freedom from prejudice and fear. When times are prosperous, let our hearts be thankful. In times of trouble, do not let our trust in you fail. O Lord our God, your name is glorified and fills the earth. Lord, we pray for all those who are struggling with their health, those who are in long-term care facilities, those who are in treatment. We pray especially for Ashley, Kathy, Roger, Lonnie, Marco, Christopher, Steve, Ellen, Dee, Sandy, Naomi, Donna, Gabriella, Jeff, Sergio, Brian, Eric, Taylor, Carl, Jean, Dolores, Justin, Joe, Tim, Susan, Greg, Barb, Michelle, Samantha, Aubrey, Ken, David, Ardell, Artis, Nancy, Ellen, Bonnie, Sanford, Beverly, Audrey, Marilyn, Shirley, Abby, Cheryl, and Crystal. O Lord our God, your name is glorified and fills the earth. Receive these prayers of praise and adoration, O God. We pray all of this in the name of your Son, Jesus Christ, our Lord. Amen. Now may the peace of Christ that surpasses all human understanding be with you all. I invite you now to share a sign of God's peace with one another. So peace be with you.

Let us pray. God of all creation, all you have made is good, and your love endures forever. You bring forth bread from the earth and fruit from the vine. Nourish us with these gifts that we might be for the world signs of your gracious presence. In Jesus Christ, our Savior and Lord. Amen. Please be seated. Now, I wanted to take a quick moment to share thanksgiving and praise to God for what God is doing in our midst, and also recognize the hard work for one of our members, Eric. Can you please stand up? If you look back there, Eric graduated from the Teen Challenge program last week on Tuesday. So praise be to God for that. And I want you to know that we as a church will stand by you and walk with you as you journey in your sobriety and all that stuff, right? So well done. I'm proud of you. We're all proud of you. So thank you. Please have a seat. And don't worry, Eric, I want to have you come up here and introduce yourself, and maybe some other day, right? I found out that he knows how to sing, so I'm going to rope him in sometime. So, all right. At this time, we're going to be celebrating the sacrament of Holy Communion. If you're, we'll be taking communion by continuous flow down the center aisle. The ushers will invite you to come up. We have wine and grape juice available for you today. If you are planning on just staying where you're seated for communion, please feel free to use one of the communion kits, or I can come to you at the end when you're done serving everyone and bring communion to where you're seated. As a congregation, we do not require you to be members to receive communion, so as the Holy Spirit brings you to the table, come and taste that the Lord is indeed good. In the night on which he was betrayed, our Lord Jesus took bread. He broke it and gave it to his disciples and said, "Take and eat. This is my body given for you. Do this for the remembrance of me." And again, after supper, he took the cup, blessed it, and gave it to all and said, "Take and drink. This cup is the New Testament in my blood, shed for you and for all people for the forgiveness of sin." And as often as you eat of this bread and drink of this cup, we're proclaiming Christ's death until his return. Lord, remember us in your kingdom and teach us to pray. Our Father, who art in heaven, hallowed be thy name. Thy kingdom come, thy will be done, on earth as it is in heaven. Give us this day our daily bread, and forgive us our trespasses, as we forgive those who trespass against us. And lead us not into temptation, but deliver us from evil. For thine is the kingdom, and the power, and the glory, forever and ever. Amen. The meal has been prepared and the table is set. All are welcome. For those who are taking communion where you're seated and those at home, the body of Christ given for you and the blood of Christ shed for you, you may eat of it.

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0: 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Dennis Bergerud, 85, Fergus Falls, passed away on Thursday, July 2nd at LB Homes in Fergus Falls. Service will be held at 11 o'clock on Friday, July 10th at Federated Church in Fergus Falls. Visitation an hour prior to the time of the service. Burial will be at the Knollwood Memorial Gardens of Fergus Falls, and that is for Dennis Bergerud. Gary Johnson, 81, Earl Henning, passed away on January 10th at his home with his family by his side. Memorial service will be held at 11 o'clock on Monday at Leaf Mountain Lutheran Church of Earl Clitheroe. Visitation an hour prior to the time of the service. Burial will be at the Minnesota State Veterans Cemetery by Little Falls, and that is for Gary Johnson. And those are the announcements. 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
5: Welcome to this morning's broadcast of Living the Word. Let's open our Bibles to the sixth chapter and the final chapter of Paul's epistle to the Galatians. Now, after describing the attributes of a Christian life lived in the leading of the Holy Spirit in the following verses prior to chapter 6, which Paul describes as a love life, a joyful life, a life filled with peace, peace supplied by the indwelling of the Holy Spirit. So Paul begins chapter 6 now by saying that such followers of Jesus Christ, such members of the church, such disciples of Jesus Christ are now qualified to be in the ministry of restoring sinning members of the church who have fallen away from the Spirit's leading in their lives. So let's begin chapter 6 with that background. Let's read verse 1. Paul says, "Brothers, if a man is overtaken in any trespass," now we can also say brothers and sisters here, "if a man is or a woman is overtaken in any trespass or breaking of the laws of the New Testament," which is, of course, we're to live pure and holy lives. We're not to commit fornication. And in the situation in which Paul ministered, you can't go back to the temples and worship false gods and goddesses and sacrifice to demons, as Paul says. And many were tempted to do that. "You who are spiritual," okay, those who are spiritual again are the members of the church who are qualified to restore the sinning members who have fallen away from the Spirit's leading in their life and they're going back to their former

0: lifestyle. Restore them. You who are spiritual, restore them. So what are we doing with sinning members of the church? Paul makes it very clear here. There's but one thing we are to focus upon: restoring them, bringing them back into a spirit-filled walk with Jesus Christ within the body of Christ. So we have to bring them. They've fallen back, Paul says, into the dominion of the flesh in their lives. They're no longer walking in the spirit. That's what Paul is saying here. In other words, restore them back to the joy of their salvation. Give them the great gospel truths of God's grace over and over until it becomes a part of their walk. Now, Paul says those who are in the ministry of restoring, those who are back into the flesh again, they are to perform this ministry of restoring a sinful member in the spirit of gentleness. So let's read that. So restore such a one in a spirit of gentleness, considering yourself, lest you also be tempted. So, yeah, Paul is saying, remember, you're still in the body as well. You're still in the realm of continual temptation. They have fallen back. So bring them back to that walk in the spirit, giving them the power to resist temptation. Bring them back to the great truths of what Jesus Christ did for them upon the cross. And so what does Paul do? He picks up one of the evidences of a life led by the Spirit out of chapter 5, verse 23. Notice, gentleness with self-control. And so that is one of the outgrowths of a member of the body of Christ who is daily walking in the Spirit. They have a gentle spirit. Bible says, the Gospels tell us Jesus had a gentle spirit. He was a gentle spirit as he ministered to people. He was not condemning. As he said, I did not come into the world to condemn the world, but to bring the world out of its condemnation and sin into the grace of God for salvation. And so Paul, again, he says, consider yourself while you're going through the restoration process of bringing a sinning brother or sister back into the spirit. Just remember while you're doing this that you too are still in the body and subject to temptation. So let's go to verse 2 now. He says, bear one another's burdens and so fulfill the law of Christ. And so the law of Christ here, Paul brings it right up into the process of restoring a sinning brother or sister back into the walk of the Spirit. And we can turn to John, the Gospel of John, chapter 14, chapter 13, verse 34, and we'll see the law of Christ that Paul is referring to here. Jesus said to his disciples, a new commandment I give to you. He's adding this third commandment, a new commandment, to two he's already given to his disciples. One, you shall worship the Lord your God with all your heart, mind, and soul, and your neighbor as well. And now Jesus is giving a third commandment based in love. A new commandment I give to you, that you love now one another. Now that he's drawing both Jew and Gentile into oneness in the Spirit, he's telling both Jew and Gentile who make up the church, the body of Christ, you're to love one another as I have loved you, that you also love one another. What does love do? It breaks down all the inhibitions, all the prejudices, all the wrong attitudes that previously existed prior to the coming of Christ, and breaking down all those barriers upon the cross that separate people one from another. Paul is referring to this very law of Christ as he's speaking to those who are restoring those who have fallen back into the flesh and into the world. Now, in verses 3, 4, and 5, Paul is focusing upon each and every member of the church, the body of Christ, and their own work and their own gifting and their own ministry here. Okay, so he's addressing each one personally, in a sense, as they're reading through his epistle. And he's telling them, now, look, I want you to begin with examining your own heart. Okay, before you start examining and criticizing and judging another member of the body of Christ who has fallen back into the flesh or back into, in Paul's context, going back into the pagan temples and so on, I want you to look at your own heart. In other words, judge your heart before you start judging someone else's heart. This is a powerful, powerful principle. He talks about examining your heart. Well, how do we examine our hearts? We examine our hearts with the words of Jesus and the words of the apostles, which, of course, focus upon the heart and the issues that come out of our hearts. It's out of the heart that a man or a woman speaks. It's out of a heart attitude that we approach another member of the body of Christ. And Paul is saying, let's begin here before you start looking at those who have sinned and examining their heart or their ministry. So let's read this. For if anyone thinks himself to be something, Paul, again, he's right in your face. When he is nothing, nothing, yeah. If we think that we are better than another brother or sister in Christ, then you better put yourself back into a position of seeing yourself as nothing so you can properly look into your relationship with one another in the church on an equal plane. In other words, stop lifting yourself up over someone else's ministry or gifting. Stop judging and examining another's ministry or gifting in light of what he or her is doing in ministry, and then comparing it to yours. Paul said, comparing one another with one another, we become fools. That's what he said in his correspondence to the Corinthian church. So again, if anyone thinks himself, notice the thought comes first. We have to watch what comes into our thoughts when it comes to our ministry within the church, other people's ministries in the church, that we're not exalting ourselves over others. Tragically, it happens all the time within the church. But he says, let each one examine his own work. Verse 4, that's where we begin the examination of our own hearts. And then you'll have rejoicing in himself. If you look at your heart and you see that your heart is filled with love for your brother and sister, even though they have stumbled, they have fallen, they have gone back into the flesh, into sin. Look at your own heart. Are you there? Or are you in a place of spiritual maturity where you can restore that brother? For each one shall bear his own load. Absolutely. We examine our own heart first before we start examining other members of the body of Christ and their ministries and how they conduct themselves. So I want to reference a church that also needed this deep instruction from Paul. They were a very carnal, very fleshly church, really struggling after coming to salvation through the grace of Jesus Christ. Paul had to do a lot of admonishment and correction and exhortation of the young believers there at Corinth. And Corinth wasn't known as a very pure city. I won't go into all the history of Corinth, but idol worship, fornication, going back to sexual prostitutes in the temple was a common practice in Corinth. And Paul is dealing with those who are caught between the flesh, wanting to go back and staying in the Spirit, walking in the Spirit. So he had some strong words for the church at Corinth in this realm. This is what he says in 1 Corinthians 3. And I, brethren, could not speak to you as to spiritual people, spiritually mature, but as to carnal. So Paul is saying that a great majority of the members of the church here are just simply living fleshly, carnal lives, no different than they used to prior to becoming converts to Christ. And he says, you're babes in Christ. You're not maturing. I've fed you with the basics of the gospel, the grace of God, the forgiveness of God, the love of God. I've given you milk. I'm not giving you the deep truths of the cross, what Christ has done for you there, and what he has done to you there, how he has freed you from the flesh and the dominion of the flesh and sin in your lives. Evidently, they're not ready or prepared to hear that yet. He's still struggling with their carnality. For until now, you were not able to receive it. There we go. And even now, you are still not able. Little frustration there, I think, in Paul. For you are still carnal. There it is. You're still fleshly. You're still behaving like you did prior to coming to Christ for salvation. An evidence of it in the church was there is envy, strife, and division among you. Are you not fleshly, behaving like mere men? In other words, men who are unsaved. And so Paul has advice for them. Right back in chapter 2, verse 2. For I determined not to know anything except Jesus Christ and him crucified. Paul is saying, did not I come to you determined to demonstrate to you what a crucified life and a life raised in resurrection power looks like? It's a life lived in liberation and in freedom of the spirit and no longer under the dominion and bondage of the flesh and its carnal lusts and passions. The cross is central to Paul's theology, okay? It's at the very foundation of Christianity. You cannot preach the gospel and leave the cross and the resurrection of Jesus out. That would be an incomplete gospel. And so let's go back now. Let's go back to Galatians chapter 6. And we're going to start in verse 6. Just want to say a word here. Before we go into verses 6 through 10, verse 6 is a verse that just kind of jumps out right at you, okay? And we have to interpret this very carefully in the greater and near context of Galatians and what Paul has already said. If not, if we don't interpret this correctly in its context, in greater context, it's going to lead us into all kinds of applications of what Paul is saying here. And there's many who have done this of late. So Paul says, let him who has taught the word, this is a reference back to the context of being restored in the spirit by a brother or sister who leads you back into the walk of the spirit. How do you lead anybody out of sin back into the walk of the Spirit? There's only one way, through prayer and through the application of the Word of God, especially that word that relates to our being crucified with Christ. We no longer live in that former life. So he's saying, let him who has taught the Word, who has been restored back in the Spirit, share in all good things with him who teaches. Well, what is one of the good things? Paul is saying here, hey, go back to the person who restored you into the walk of the Spirit and give him a big thank you. Thank you for leading me back to the cross, for restoring me back into a walk of the Spirit. Thank you. Thank you for doing that. And it may mean other things as well, but basically you're showing appreciation. Good things here could possibly relate to finances, but that is not the focal point of what Paul is saying here. Okay. Now, 7, 8, 9, and 10 are a whole different context from what many are teaching today. Okay. Paul is talking about rejoicing again in those who have heard the word now and they're restored back by a spiritual brother teaching teacher into the walk of the Spirit. Now, what many will do here, they take verse 7 out of its context and they pull up Mark chapter 4, the parable of the sower of the seed. And the seed there is not finances. I've heard many talk about the seed, plant your seed of finances in the ministry and you're going to get a 30, 60, 100-fold return. That's totally out of context, has absolutely nothing to do with this verse, which many have used. No, he's talking here about the flesh again. He's going right back to what he had previously said throughout chapter 5. For you, brethren, have been called to liberty, freedom. Only do not use your liberty as an opportunity for the flesh. For the flesh lusts against the spirit. And he talks about all the workings and manifestations of the flesh from 17 down to 21 before he moves into the walk of the spirit. That is what Paul has in mind here. He's not thinking about sowing finances into someone's ministry. That is not the preeminent thought or revelation. Although that may happen, it is not taught here in verses 7, 8, 9, and 10. What he's talking about is sowing into your flesh. In other words, if you continue to live and your Christian behavior is a carnal one, fleshly one, you better watch it. Because if you keep sowing into that carnal, fleshly, lustful, passionate desires in your flesh, don't be deceived. God is watching. And don't get to a point where your lifestyle begins to mock what God has done for you through Jesus Christ upon the cross. These are serious words of warning. He says, for whatever a man sows, he's not talking here about finances, he's talking about the flesh. For whatever a man sows, that he will also reap. Absolutely. Here it is. For he who sows to his flesh fulfills all those fleshly passion, worldly lust, desires, fornication, adultery, whatever it is. It's got a long list there in chapter 5. You're going to reap corruption. You're going to reap corruption of one, your spirit and your relationship with one another in the body of Christ, and especially with the Lord. You're going to reap corruption in the realm of your soul. Your mind, your will, and your emotions are going to get all messed up and chaotic. And you're going to reap eventually corruption in your body, because what you sow in your behavior affects all three aspects of the one, the spirit, soul, and body. So Paul says, continue to sow sinful lifestyle, you're going to reap corruption. But he who sows to the Spirit will of the Spirit reap everlasting life. Absolutely. So that's, we sow into the Spirit. We sow the Word of God into our spirit, into the spirits of those within the church. We teach, we instruct, we admonish, we exhort. Paul's doing a little exhortation and admonishing here. Very heavy. 9, let us not grow weary while doing good. Absolutely, for in due season we will reap. What will we reap? A great monetary reimbursement? No. In due season we shall reap what? Reap everlasting life. Verse 8, though who sow to the Spirit will of the Spirit reap everlasting life. So you see, we have to be extremely careful how we must rightly divide the word in context and in its greater context, or we're going to misapply everything that the apostle says. Therefore, as we have opportunity, let us do good to all. Absolutely, that's a walk of love, especially to those who are of the household of faith or the body of Christ. Now in verse 11, Paul is just making an obvious statement here. See with what large letters I have written this epistle to you in Galatians. And one of the marks of Paul's handwriting evidently is Paul, when he wrote in very large letters. That's kind of a marker that this epistle is truly the Apostle Paul's. Now, we know that at times some of those false teachers would go about the churches, they would bring epistles actually into the churches claiming that the epistle was authored by the Apostle Paul. And many times what was said in those epistles was total heresy, wrong teaching. So you can see there's always out to criticize the Apostle Paul, try to defame his character, just like they did Jesus Christ. And we got evidence of that in 2 Thessalonians chapter 2, And in here, Paul is going to instruct the church in end time events that must precede the second coming of Christ and the rapture. So let's read 2 Thessalonians chapter 2 as an illustration of what I'm talking about here. Now, brethren, concerning the coming of our Lord Jesus Christ, that's his second coming, and our gathering together to him, that's the rapture. So Paul puts second coming and rapture into one context. Not to be soon shaken in mind or troubled either by spirit or by word or by letter. There it is. Again, someone sent a letter, a false epistle, stating some false teaching or heresy, signing Paul's name to it. Nothing's new. Nothing's new. The same warfare goes on throughout the centuries, as if from us, as though the day of Christ has come. Of course, Paul is looking forward to that day. We're 2,000 years from the time of this writing, and we're getting extremely close to what Paul just said in 2:1. So I just wanted to give you an example of the afflictions, the many afflictions that Paul went through in the course of sharing the gospel of grace. So let's read on now. We'll go on to verses 12 and 13. Again, Paul is going to end his epistle. He's going to come right back to the reason why he authored this epistle. He had to identify a false gospel that was not based on grace alone for salvation and justification. In other words, it's through faith in what Jesus Christ has done for us on the cross, not what we do, not some religious work or some repetition of religious activity. That cannot save you. No. Then salvation is authored by your works. No. Salvation comes through but one person's work, and that was the work of Jesus Christ upon the cross, dying on that cross, forgiving us of our sins, justifying us, therefore, and putting us into a relationship with God. Anything more than that is a perversion of the gospel. And so Paul is going to end his epistle by reminding them again of what some of them are thinking of doing. And they're thinking of following this perversion of the gospel, which was preached by some Jewish men as well, coming out of Jerusalem, telling the young Gentile converts, unless you get circumcised, keep the law of Moses like us Jews, you cannot be saved. And of course, Paul came vehemently against that. Now it becomes a gospel of works and not of grace. And then in 13 and 14, he even says, even those who are preaching this gospel of faith in Jesus with legalistic works for salvation, he said, they don't even themselves keep the law. They don't even themselves keep the Torah. But they desire to have you circumcised that they might just glory in your flesh. That's what religion does. All it can do is glory in someone's flesh or the work of the flesh rather than glorying in the finished work of Jesus Christ on the cross. Paul says, but God forbid that I should boast, there it is, except in the cross of our Lord Jesus Christ. Prior to meeting Christ on the road to Damascus, Paul had all kinds of things he could boast in. He was a Hebrew of the Hebrew, which he still remained, but not a Hebrew living legalistically, thinking that that is going to somehow justify him. No, he was a Hebrew, a Pharisee, who gave up his legalistic Pharisee lifestyle to embrace a life of liberation and freedom. And the liberation and freedom comes to him this way. He is now free from the dominion of sin because of the cross. He's free from the dominion of the law in his life because of the cross. He's free from the dominion and authority of the flesh and the carnal desires because of the cross. Now he lives under the dominion and authority of his Lord Jesus Christ. And he sums it all up. He puts it into one package. The whole world and all of those things I just mentioned, which Paul goes into depth in Galatians, all of it has been crucified to me. Paul is giving a great shout of hallelujah here. I am free. I am liberated from it all through the cross of Jesus Christ. whom the Son sets free is free indeed. Then Paul's going to go on, and he's going to say, now continue to walk in peace in the mercy of God, upon as many as walk according to this rule, peace and mercy be upon them. Now them there are both Jews and Gentiles who have come to Christ. I'm drawing this distinction for a reason. Them there are Jews and Gentiles who've come to faith in Jesus Christ. The them goes right back to Jesus Christ in verse 15. And upon the Israel of God. So Paul makes a distinction here between the church of Jesus Christ made up of both Jew and Gentile and the ethnic people, children of Abraham, Isaac, and Jacob, which Paul was a member of the nation and people of Israel. Many times it has been wrongly interpreted that the church has replaced the nation and people of Israel as God's chosen people. That's an absolute false teaching. And never in the New Testament would Paul think in referring to Israel, he's referring to the church. I just want to make that correction because it's laid a foundation for a lot of anti-Semitism, even to this day, within the church. And then Paul goes on to say, don't trouble me. I bear in my body the stigmata. The Greek word there is stigmata. The stigmata. These ones preaching another gospel, they want a mark in your flesh. Supposedly, that will bring you salvation. He says, no, I have that mark as well. It does not bring me salvation. No, I have the marks that brought me to salvation. I have been stoned. I have been left for dead. I have been whipped. I have been beaten. I'm filling up in my body the afflictions of the church of Jesus Christ. What he's saying here is these marks bear witness to the fact that I have but one Lord, and he has put his marks upon me. In the ancient world, many times they would brand a slave to show who that slave was owned by. Stigmata. Paul says, I have Jesus' brand upon me. I have his stigmata. I belong to him as his servant and true slave.
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9: History can be an incredibly important way to digest the present and then figure out what your response is and to imagine a future together.
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9: There is a biblical sense of our destiny of creating a place where human beings can reset and say, we hold these truths to be self-evident. 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They've never been tried. 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
2: Presidential historian Doris Kearns Goodwin on the power of ordinary citizens to shape history.
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2: And Smithsonian Secretary Lonnie Bunch on the artifacts that tell America's story.
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12: From NBC News in Washington, the longest running show in television history, this is a special edition of Meet the Press with Kristen Welker.
2: Good Sunday morning. I'm Ryan Nobles in for Kristen Welker. 250 years ago this weekend, the American experiment of life, liberty, and the pursuit of happiness officially began with the signing of the Declaration of Independence. And 50 years ago, Meet the Press marked America's bicentennial on July 4th, 1976, with a special edition of the broadcast, asking governors to reflect on the nation's sense of purpose at its 200th birthday.
7: As we look to the next century, I hope it will be a national purpose of idealism and morality, tempered with an understanding that we are not morally superior to other people. One of the best ways of demonstrating to the rest of the world that we know what we're doing is to create the conditions for the good life here at home in the form of jobs and health care and a great many other things, which we have failed to do in the course of the past two or three decades.
2: 50 years ago, at America's bicentennial, the country was healing from Vietnam, recovering from Watergate, and was home to about 215 million Americans. And today, America has grown by more than 125 million people, becoming far more diverse in race, ethnicity, and origin. From the information age to the age of artificial intelligence, we are more connected than ever and more challenged to find common ground. On our special broadcast this morning, we continue to reflect on our nation's progress. A conversation with renowned historian Doris Kearns Goodwin and how she views this moment in American history. Secretary of the Smithsonian, Lonnie Bunch, on the artifacts that tell the American story. But we'll start at the beginning, the American Revolution, and the lessons Americans can take away from that turbulent time. Kristen's conversation with award-winning documentary filmmaker Ken Burns.
13: You are an iconic documentarian filmmaker. You have made some of the most impactful documentaries in U.S. history, from the Civil War to the Roosevelts, Benjamin Franklin to baseball. Why was now the right moment to retell the story of the American Revolution?
14: It's such a wonderful and fortuitous accident. The now started 10 years ago, more than 10 years ago, when we were finishing up our series on the Vietnam War, and I was looking at a map of the Central Highlands, and I thought, maybe this could be the British moving west on Long Island towards Brooklyn. Maybe we can do, despite the absence of photographs and newsreels, maybe we can do the revolution. So I spoke up and I said, we're doing the revolution next. No idea that it would come falling close to 250, come at a place where Americans are so anxious about the future. Will there be another 250 or another 10 years? You know, and I think that that kind of existential, fraught moment gives us an opportunity to allow the story of the American Revolution, the complicated story of the American Revolution, to help us understand. History is our best teacher, and it can be a helpful guide for everybody, no matter your disposition, political orientation, age, whatever it is. History can be an incredibly important way to digest the present and then figure out what your response is and to imagine a future together.
13: One of the aspects of the American Revolution that you capture so powerfully that you're referencing in this documentary is the fact that a lot of people think of the American Revolution in glossy terms.
14: Yes.
13: The founding fathers in Philadelphia crafting the Declaration of Independence, the Constitution. But this documentary makes the point that this was a bloody years-long battle that claimed so many lives and that frankly impacted every single person on this territory.
14: It's so pervasive, and I think we have sanitized the war, and I think it's out of an understandable fear that if somehow we reveal how dark and bloody it is, that it will somehow diminish those big ideas in Philadelphia in 76 and then 11 years later in 87 when they do the Constitution. It doesn't. Those ideas are made even more impressive because of the improbability of the struggle, the odds against success, the time it took to do it, all of the problems, the winters at Valley Forge and Morristown in which people are dying of disease. This coincides with a continent-wide pandemic or pandemics, and one of the big arguments of the time is whether you inoculate the troops. Mm. There's a failed invasion of Canada, our desire to make it the 14th state. I mean, the rhymes to this moment are so particularly helpful, because I think we can, as we Chicken Little say, the sky is falling, you know, it's everything is bad, we're so divided. We're really divided, but we're way more divided then, way more divided during the Civil War, way more divided during the Vietnam period. And so I see that division as sort of a mile wide but an inch thick, and it takes good story to remind people of the thing that we share in common.
13: And in watching this documentary, I kept thinking to myself that one of the takeaways, one of the points that you make, is the power of this country's democracy and its fragility.
14: Yeah,
13: at the same time.
14: It's really true. And I found that in film after film after film. You know, we made a film a few years ago called The U.S. and the Holocaust. And you realize that if you wanted to be in the most cosmopolitan place on earth, where everything in architecture and cinema and painting and music and thinking was going on, Berlin in 1932 would be the best place. Mm. And the next January, not so much. And so you see how quickly the veneer of civilization can be pierced. Mm. And that and the founders understood that. They were really trying to reverse engineer all sorts of things. You know, they put as Article 1, not the executive, that's Article 2. The executive's the manager who carries out the wishes of the Congress. So I think if the founders came here, they would not be surprised at all that somebody was seeking more authoritarian power. They would be abjectly disappointed that Article 1, the legislative branch, had abdicated so much of the power, because that's what they thought would be the bulwark against the inevitable thing. Remember, on July 4, 1776, most people had been through time subjects, and we were creating a new thing called citizen, and it had a lot of responsibilities entailed with it. Jefferson said in that document, all experience has shown that mankind are more disposed to suffer while evils are sufferable. I mean, all of human history, we've put up with the authoritarian rule. It doesn't work. It doesn't provide for human happiness. And here's our idea of how to put this forward. And because it's the Enlightenment, because things had not changed for people for a thousand years, you worked the same plot of land for somebody else in England or Wales or Scotland or Ireland, and then all of a sudden you had this possibility, this sort of possibility of freedom. In Common Sense, Thomas Paine says, not since the time of Noah do we have a chance to remake the world. So there is a biblical sense of our destiny of creating a place where human beings can reset and say, we hold these truths to be self-evident. They're not self-evident. They've never been tried. But this is what we're going to try.
13: What do you think the founding fathers, the people who lived and fought during the American Revolution, would think if they could see this country today, this country, this democracy that they fought and gave their lives for?
14: They'd be totally impressed in lots of ways. They'd be stunned, maybe, and shocked at how much rights have been extended to people, and glad about it. I mean, George Washington knew slavery was wrong. Thomas Jefferson knew slavery was wrong. And the scholar Annette Gordon Reed said, how could you continue with something if you knew it was wrong? And she said, instead of throwing Jefferson out, she's an African-American scholar, she says, well, that's the human question for the rest of us. Like, do we act on flaws of our own? Yes, we do. And so it's a generous idea, and I think they'd be incredibly impressed at what we've been able to achieve and see the levels of division that would seem familiar to them and be disappointed in us that we hadn't figured out what the larger thing was. There are people, we're not in a happy state right now. So we have a lot of people who are keeping us alive to our grievances. It is in the interests of authoritarians to keep people uneducated, distracted by conspiracy and superstition. And our founding, that pursuit of happiness, was not pursuit of material goods in a marketplace of things, but lifelong learning in a marketplace of ideas. If you did that, you were constantly, in a Socratic sense, asking yourself, how do I get better? How do I have virtue? And that a virtuous populace, an educated virtuous populace, saves itself all the time.
13: Part of that complicated tapestry is the violence in which this country was founded. You capture that in the American Revolution. You capture that during the Civil War. We have seen political violence increase in recent years. What do you think the role of violence has been in not just creating this country, but in where we are right now.
14: There is spasms of violence that people have, and we are not immune to it. We didn't have a country unless it was, as you correctly point out, extraordinarily violent. And yet, this is a human manifestation. This is what human beings do. One of the things that the founders were hoping is to design a network that would permit within it the ability to negotiate these things, to figure out what the peaceful solutions of George Washington is anguished at the Shays' Rebellion. He's worried that we'll drown our rising empire, he said, our rising empire in blood. And so violence is part of it. The question is always falling on ourselves. And this is what the founders felt. This idea of virtue begins with me, begins with George Washington. It says, I need to check this. And can we design a system that will permit people to understand that the highest office in the land is citizen, that you can't complain, you have to vote, that you have to get involved with things, you have to listen to your neighbors, you have to understand that. This will always, for all of human history, you know, if I'm making a film, you know, 200 years from now, which I won't, it will be, we will be talking about wars and political violence. But we have a system here in which we have at least the recipe to pull out the fuel rods of anger and distrust and hatred. The question is, for Americans right now, as we approach this glorious moment, 250 years, the oldest democracy on earth, do you want to continue to cook with that recipe? Or do you, can you be, as authoritarians always do, convincing you it's better if everything's ordered, or that our story is only one people and not other people? The whole story is this unbelievably wide variety of people who improbably come together. That's the headline. Mm.
13: You still seem so hopeful, despite the fact that this continues to be the great experiment, democracy. What gives you that hope, Ken?
14: Because I think that recipe is there. It's sitting in front of us, and we have been distracted by the shiny objects of superstition and conspiracy and us versus them. I said something a couple of years ago, just out on the road talking about one film, and I said, you know, I've had the great privilege of making films about the U.S., but I also make films about us. That is to say, all of the intimacy of us and we and our. And, you know, obviously things get frayed at times, but we have built in our system the mechanisms for repair and the restoration that I think are central to the response to this moment. Yes, we can be chicken littles and lie in a fetal position. It's all over. This is the worst existential thing. That's the arrogance of this thing. Way more divided during the revolution, way more divided during Civil War, way more divided in the Vietnam era. So we have a chance to sort of reconcile this. And why not take the path of reconciliation rather than the drama, the needless drama of further disunion and dissipation and violence, perhaps. And we don't need to choose it.
13: Well, you have been making documentaries for more than 50 years, Ken. You've dedicated your life to this craft. When the documentary of Ken Burns is made, how do you hope people will remember your impact here on this earth?
14: One of the good things about Homer or Shakespeare is that we don't know that much about them. It's the story that matters. And I have in my home in New Hampshire a faded New Yorker cartoon that shows three men standing in hell, the flames licking up around them, and one guy says to the other two, apparently my over 200 screen credits didn't mean a damn thing. And so there is, and my little town also reinforces the stuff. And I think learning a lot about George Washington, for all the flaws and all the mistakes on the battlefield, but all the great presence that helped deliver this country, that humility is the best thing. I don't know what it will be. I'm happy that my daughters are doing this with me. I'm happy that people respond to them. I love to talk about the United States as a kind of being and entity, And I don't know anybody who loves their country more. And I'm interested in figuring out ways through stories, not through lectures or lessons or tests or scolding, to share the glories of the story of us. And the reward is only that we will find ways to restore and rehabilitate whatever divisions are at the moment. And there'll always be divisions.
13: Ken Burns, thank you so much.
14: Thank you.
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29: For president. for the nomination.
0: I am 73 years old. Wake up.
29: I didn't make the nomination. Do you think we shall ever have a woman president?
0: Yes, of course we will.
29: How soon?
0: Oh, I don't know how soon. That depends on how many women do well in offices and how many women win offices and are appointed. You can't tell, but someday it will happen when you get to the point where you look at people in politics and in positions of political importance as people and not as either women or men.
29: Are there women today who could be president of the United States, Mrs. Roosevelt?
0: I've never given it much thought, but I'm sure there probably are.
2: Welcome back. For decades, Doris Kearns Goodwin has studied how America's presidents navigated some of the most challenging moments, from Abraham Lincoln and the Civil War, to Franklin D. Roosevelt through the Depression and the World War, to John F. Kennedy and Lyndon Johnson during times of profound change. As America marks its 250th anniversary and confronts deep political divisions, Kristen asked her what lessons our history may hold for this moment.
1: I think the most important thing is to remember the difficult times that we've lived in before. We're living in a tough time right now, but history can give us perspective. It can give us solace. I really think it can give us hope. I mean, just imagine what it was like to live through the Civil War. More than 600,000 people were dead, or live through the Great Depression, one out of four people out of work, the banking system collapsed, or to live through the early days of World War II when it was unclear that Hitler might conquer the rest of the world. And the important thing to know is that in each one of those times, the people who lived then, they didn't know the end of their story. They were like us. They were anxious. They were fearful. They didn't know that the Union would be restored and emancipation would be secured. They didn't know that the Great Depression would come to an end with the mobilization for the war. They didn't know the Allies would win World War II. So they lived with the same worries that we have, but somehow we showed strength and we emerged with greater strength from each one of those troubles. So remembering the troubled times right now and how we came out of them, that's the progress that we've made as a country. And I think for 250, it's so important for history to be there. And it's time when history is being diminished. We need just the opposite, because history is what's going to give us hope.
3: What is the role that citizens can play right now based on what you've witnessed in history?
1: You know, what I think about when I think about these movements for social justice, it always starts with individuals feeling that they can make a difference. I mean, that's what the inauguration of John Kennedy was. That's what the civil rights movement was all about. I remember being at that march on Washington in August of 1963 when I was 20 years old, showing that I'm 83 years old today. And there was a sense in that feeling of being there that you were something larger than yourself. I carried a sign, Protestants, Jews, and Catholics unite for civil rights. And I felt for the first time that I was something larger. And I carried that with me, I think, the rest of my life. Obviously, people in the civil rights movement felt that even more deeply. People in the anti-war movement felt that. People in the gay rights movement, the women's movement, the union movement earlier on. And I think that's the sense we have to feel today, that if we feel changes are needed, it's going to come from us, the citizens, maybe at your local level, in the city and the state. Maybe I'd love to see some national service program come today where kids in different parts of the country could come together to have a mission, just like military people have a mission, with different classes and sections coming together. The city kid goes to the country. The kid from the coast goes to the heartlands. They work together. They feel they're making a difference on disaster relief or helping older people. And they come away from that not feeling that the other people in the sections or the classes are the other, rather than as common American citizens. That's what one of the things Teddy Roosevelt warned against at the turn of the 20th century. Yeah. He said that the classes were divided. There was a big gap between the rich and the poor. The Industrial Revolution had shaken up the economy. And there was a feeling from people in the country of suspicious of people in the city. And he said, if democracy is really going to be in peril, if people in different classes and sections regard each other as the other, rather than as common American citizens. And I think nothing more could make us feel common American citizens than letting that younger generation come together on a common mission and feel like they're doing something for the country.
3: John F. Kennedy, who arrived in Washington as one of the youngest presidents in history, and his inauguration became one of the defining moments of the era. Why do you think that was, and why is his loss still felt so deeply today?
1: Yeah, it's so interesting. I think part of the reason why it was so extraordinary for him as a young president to say the torch is being passed to the next generation and to say the famous phrase, ask not what your country can do for you, but what you can do for your country, is it was already welling up in the late 50s, a desire to move forward. The civil rights movement was making strongholds, and there was a lot of feeling that we needed to work together. And then the signature program becomes the Peace Corps, which was an answer to what you can do for your country. And what it meant was somehow throughout the 60s, that sense that individuals could make a difference. You know, the sad thing is we so often remember the 60s with the assassinations of JFK and RFK and Martin Luther King and Malcolm X and the riots in the streets and the fires in the streets. And yet the greatest spark of the 60s was that belief that individuals held through much of that decade that they could make a difference. And again, we think of the assassination, but we have to think of what happened after that. And the extraordinary thing was that when Lyndon Johnson took office after John Kennedy died, that he would make the priority, his number one priority, the passage of that civil rights bill. And his friend said, you can't do that. It'll never get passed. And then he famously said, then what the hell is

0: When he went to the country and said it was my number one priority, he said nothing would be more important for the memory of John F. Kennedy than passing that bill. So it was John Kennedy inspiring and Lyndon Johnson making it happen.
1: And your late husband, Dick Goodwin, was also a part of that pivotal moment.
0: No, he surely was. I mean, in fact, most importantly, he was involved in the Civil Rights Signing Act, and he went down there for that. But most importantly, the Voting Rights Act comes the next year. And what had happened is Lyndon Johnson had said that he thought voting rights couldn't come until 1966. We had to absorb the civil rights movement first. And he had a whole Great Society program that he wanted to go through. But Martin Luther King had other timing in mind. And he had the Great Selma March to protest the problems for blacks from registering in the South. And as we all know, when they came over peacefully, the Edmunds Pettus Bridge, the Alabama state troopers were waiting and clubbed them, had horses, pushed them to the ground, hospitalizing many of them, and it was all captured on television. The rare footage of television came up to the networks, and they broke in on regular programming. I remember watching, I was watching Judgment at Nuremberg that night, a Sunday night movie, and they broke in with this footage from Selma, Alabama, and we just all turned to each other and couldn't believe this was our country. And then Johnson realized that the conscience of the country had been fired by seeing that. So he changed his whole timing and decided, I'll go for voting rights now. But it meant that my husband had only one day to write that speech. He came in the morning and they said, you have to have it done by 6 at night. I don't know how he did it. He put his watch away in a drawer, somehow thinking that that would mean that he would forget time. And he started writing. It took him 2 hours to write the first line of that speech. And he wrote a beautiful first line. I speak tonight, he would have Lyndon Johnson say, for the dignity of man and the destiny of democracy. And then he said, every now and then history and fate meet at a certain time in a certain place. So it was in Lexington and Concord. So it was at Appomattox. So it was in Selma, Alabama. That meant he was positioning Selma in those great moments of history. And then he said, this is not a Negro, if only we could think of this again today. This is not a Negro problem, not a white problem, not a Northern problem, not a Southern problem. It's not a moral problem. It is simply immoral to deny your fellow Americans the right to vote. It is not a states' rights problem. It's a human rights problem. And then he, once he got all of that done, and we are met here tonight as Americans, not as Republicans, not as Democrats, to meet that problem, he decided, okay, it's time for a break. So he went out and had a cigar, and in the distance he saw some kids, and they were singing, the faint echoes could reach him, "We Shall Overcome." So he came back in, and he wrote the lines that have now made that speech called the "We Shall Overcome" speech. But Johnson said, but even if we get voting rights, there's still 100 years of discrimination to overcome. But if we come together, we shall overcome. And the audience was in uproar, crying, clapping, knowing that that meant that the anthem of the civil rights movement that had been fighting for so many decades for these kinds of changes was now going to be reached the highest chambers of power in the Congress. And it was said by John Lewis that Martin Luther King cried at that moment, knowing that would mean the Voting Rights Act passed. And it did indeed pass in August of that summer. And my husband was able to get one of the pens of the passage plus a picture of Johnson shaking his hand. And that stood on the wall of my husband's study and is now on my study in Boston. And it was probably the proudest moment in his life and one of the great moments in Lyndon Johnson's life. And of course, voting rights is under attack today. How they would be thinking about this, I can't even imagine.
1: Well, it is just so powerful to hear you retell that, Doris. I just want to ask you as a final thought, as we prepare to mark America's 250th birthday, what does the story of our country, everything that you and I have just discussed, ask of these citizens today?
0: You know, I think when I look at the people who are our great leaders, it's not just what they did, it's who they were. And what we have to look at is what qualities do the leaders in our own hometowns, in our schools, our teachers, our governors, as well as the leaders who will become in this contest for the presidency, what kind of character do they have? I think that's what we've got to ask of all of ourselves. We want character to be taught to our students in school. It's what parents want to teach their kids. It's really what we should be judging our leaders at every level by, are those qualities of character that make a good person as well as a great leader. And that's what I think I'd love to leave us with.
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14: Is there any country in the world that is a better model as a society than ours? I mean, what is it that if you get a thorough transformation of America, as you seem to want, what's America going to look like? What country?
15: Oh, I think we're unlike any country in the world. I think that we're completely unique. I also think that we have a tradition of democracy, which is very unusual, political democracy. I think the kind of vision that I have can probably happen best here and will probably happen, I hope, soonest here. And it is a vision that extends the democracy we have in the political arena to the economy so that average citizens can have some say-so over the decisions that most importantly affect their lives.
16: Welcome back. Here in Washington, the story of America is on display at the Smithsonian Institution's 21 museums and galleries. from a piece of the original Star Spangled Banner to Amelia Earhart's flight suit. The man overseeing it all is a history maker himself, the first black secretary of the Smithsonian, Lonnie Bunch. He invited Meet the Press to the original Smithsonian Castle headquarters to see artifacts he hand-selected for a 250th anniversary exhibit and explained how his grandfather inspired him to find resilience, even in the most difficult parts of America's history.
12: Let's start with where we are right now, the Smithsonian Castle. Part of it's under renovation, but you have reopened it to mark this milestone for the country, America's 250th birthday. Why is this such a special place? Why did you want to reopen it right now?
17: Well, the castle was really the Smithsonian for almost 30 years. That it was built in 1855, and all the research, all the exhibits, all the science was here. And this has really been the heart of the Smithsonian, but it was also the heart of Washington. Nothing else was here. And so what I wanted, as we're doing all this renovation, I said, let's, for the 250th, let's bring the joy of the Smithsonian. Let's let people see the heart of the Smithsonian. So it was really the desire to sort of open it, and then the craft exhibitions that might help people understand the 250th a little more.
12: The American aspirations is what you have called the special exhibit in honor of America 250. What does American aspiration mean to you?
17: To me, it means that we are always in pursuit. We are in pursuit of the promise of America, that in essence, we almost never get there, and that's okay. That the notion of being a more perfect union, not the perfect union, is really what motivates me. And I think what I want people to understand is that there is a responsibility to continue to make those aspirations available, accessible, meaningful to a whole range of people. And that, in essence, America's greatest strength, it's not running away from its history, but it's understanding how that history shaped us and continues to shape us.
12: Well, I want to talk about your personal history a little bit. You are the third Lonnie Bunch, and the first Lonnie Bunch set the bar very high and met a number of challenges as he tried to pursue his dreams and his goals in life. Tell us about the first Lonnie Bunch.
17: The original Lonnie Bunch.
12: The original Lonnie Bunch, and how he has brought you to where you are today.
17: Well, you know, it's interesting. It's an example of how two people, my grandfather and grandmother, can change the trajectory of a family.
12: Yes.
17: I mean, this guy was a sharecropper outside of Raleigh, North Carolina, and decided this is not the life he wanted. And he found out that he could go to Shaw University, Shaw College in North Carolina, and it took him 10 years to graduate college. And then he wanted to be a dentist. Why? We don't know. I have no idea. He has to earn money. So he works on the boardwalk of Atlantic City, pushing rolling chairs of rich people to make money, gets that money, goes to Howard University for dental school. And basically, he practices in New Jersey for 50 years. And my recollections of them, he died the day before I turned 5. Mm. And my recollections are that he used to read history to me. He used to talk about history. And so I think part of my fascination came from him.
12: What do you think your grandfather would say if he were sitting here today and saw everything that you have accomplished and this extraordinary museum and the fact that you are the first black secretary of the Smithsonian Museums?
17: Wow. I think in a way he would be astonished from the world that he came from. You know, his parents were enslaved. To think about how in, you know, 3 generations this has happened. So I think he would be astonished. But I think the other thing he would be proud of America, proud of a nation that can come out of slavery and Jim Crow and civil rights to basically say it's possible for someone like me to be part of this amazing group called the Smithsonian. So I think he'd be really pleased that America has lived up to his dream.
12: Let's talk about the Museum of African American History and Culture. You are the founding director. I have visited it multiple times. Every time I go, I learn something new. I feel something new. Talk about what that role meant to you and building that museum literally from the ground up.
17: Well, you know, in some ways, I took great sustenance from my grandfather, I thought, if this guy could go to college for 10 years, I could give 11 years of my life to build a museum. So it really was an opportunity that scared me to death. I didn't think I was good enough to do it, to be perfectly honest. But I realized that this was an opportunity not to build an African-American museum like I would have done it 40 years ago, but to basically say, this is a story of a community, but it's also the story of a nation. And I wanted people to understand that this was their story too, regardless of who they were. And so putting in the time, finding amazing people to help make this dream come real was what motivated me. And I kept hearing from John Lewis, the great congressman, who for 17 years tried to pass legislation, finally got it through. And so whenever I would feel, oh my God, can I do this? I'd look to John Lewis. I'd look to his courage during the civil rights movement, his creativity on the Hill. And basically I said, you don't have the right to fail, because they didn't. You're standing on the shoulders of your father, your grandfather. So therefore, every time I wanted to quit, I said, nope, got to keep going.
12: Well, many of the artifacts there are from a project you created called Saving African American Treasures. Talk to me about what that process was like, and I know you went all around the country to do it.
17: Well, you know, I remember testifying before Congress, and they said, can you find the artifacts? And I remember saying, sure. I didn't know if I could. And so I realized that I remembered early in my career, I was collecting for something, and I went into this woman's house. And she had this treasure trove of stuff and didn't know what it was. And so I thought to myself, I bet that there is artifacts, history, stories embedded in people's homes. Mm. So I created this project where we went around the country, and basically the goal was to help people preserve their collections. We didn't go to take things. We brought people to help you preserve grandma's old shawl or that 19th century photograph. And so basically what is powerful to me is we collected 40,000 objects, of which 70% came from basements, trunks, and attics of people's homes. 70% came from people who said, we trust the Smithsonian. Take this material and let the public see it. That, to me, was why it was so special. The people trusted us. And I used to tell my staff all the time, you're not building a museum. You're holding people's culture, people's hands, people's hopes in your hands. And I want you to treat it with that kind of respect.
12: And when you're in the museum, you are transported. You are having an experience, and part of that is because of all of that work you put into it. So you found Ku Klux Klan robes, for example. You found segregated drinking fountains. What was that process like of, it must have been emotional every time you encountered one of those artifacts.
17: Very emotional. I mean, I think that I told my staff, it's okay to cry because you're dealing with things that are difficult, but I want you to find the resiliency and the joy that is in that. So we really said you got to do both, but we would get collections. For me, it was getting material on Harriet Tubman, right? I mean, Harriet Tubman, great abolitionist, but I knew there wasn't any material. And a wonderful collector called me from Philadelphia and said, you know, I've got material on Harriet Tubman. And I said, no, you don't. Come on, I don't believe it. And he said, well, come to Philadelphia. I'll buy you a cheesesteak, and, you know, we'll see. So I went up, and this guy, Charles Bloxon, gifted man, was 6'3", big guy. And he pulled out a little box, and in it he pulled out photographs of Harriet Tubman's funeral that I had never seen. And I said, oh, my goodness. And he said, you're excited, and then he would punch me. He would share his excitement by punching me. He pulled out 33 objects. And punched me every time.
12: Oh,
17: and the last one was this hymnal that Harriet Tubman had, where it was all those spirituals where she would sing into the South to help people escape. Swing low, sweet chariot, steal away Jesus. So I'm crying, right? I'm just so emotional. And I said, okay, what's it going to take for this to come to the Smithsonian? Because I've got no money. And he said, shake my hand and it's yours. And that's what happened time and time again. People realized that this was the moment for these stories to be told. And that happened almost every day. Somebody said, here it is. Can you use it? Can you share it? Can you make it accessible?
12: We are living in polarized times. I don't have to tell you that. How does the Smithsonian fit into this moment and help the country move through this moment?
17: I think the Smithsonian, in some ways, is the glue that helps hold a nation together, right? You look at who visits the Smithsonian, everybody. Red states, blue states, whatever your politics, you come to the Smithsonian. Why? Because you want to understand who you are, right? It's about celebrating, but also understanding. And in some ways, what I think the country could use, what the Smithsonian provides, is we spend, as many Americans, we look for simple answers to complex questions. The Smithsonian gives you ambiguity. It helps you understand complexity, nuance, subtlety, debate. And I think that that's a major contribution. If you could help people feel comfortable with ambiguity, then you could help a nation move forward.
16: When we come back at 250, the spirit of American exploration still points skyward.
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21: The U.S. Treasury quietly released its official financial report for 2025. It appears by its own numbers, the U.S. government seems insolvent. It's reported that the Treasury shows about $6 trillion in assets and over $47 trillion in liabilities. Add it all up, and it looks like the U.S. owes more than $130 trillion it doesn't have. If that were a family, they'd earn $52,000 a year, spend $73,000, and already be more than $1 million underwater. Any accountant would call that insolvent. 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
4: Senator Glenn, on Thursday, October 29, when you were launching the space, these children from National Presbyterian School were in this very studio watching you and applauding you. They entered a contest. These are the winners. And sixth grader Blake Elder has a question for Senator John Glenn. Go ahead, Blake.
8: Hello, Senator Glenn. Considering the advancements made since your first flight, what do you think the future holds for space travel for my generation?
22: Well, I think the future is unlimited, Blake, and I am glad to have a chance to talk to you there this morning, although I should ask you kids, what are you doing out of Sunday school this morning over there next door? But anyway, glad to talk to you this morning, and you know, it's unlimited as to what you can do in the future. I think whatever your imagination can imagine, we almost can do these days.
12: Secretary Bunch, here we are in the American Aspirations exhibit, one of the oldest rooms in the Smithsonian Castle. And the lights are quite dim in here. Why is that important?
23: We have some of the most treasured objects in the Smithsonian in this room. And light is the enemy of treasured objects surviving. So we wanted to basically make the light level so that people can enjoy it, but that we make sure that these artifacts are here for another 100 years.
12: Well, we have to start with this artifact, which is the desk of Thomas Jefferson. This is where he signed the Declaration of Independence. It's extraordinary. It's so small and yet so powerful in terms of our nation's
23: history. It's one of my favorite objects, right? This is a desk that Jefferson designed himself, and he called it his writing box. You could just imagine him in Philadelphia. He would sort of jot down things, notes, ideas on this box, and then basically write the entire Declaration of Independence. And what I love is that how this survived. Jefferson knew how important this was, so he actually put a note in it to say, this is the desk where I wrote the Declaration of Independence. And then he gave the Declaration, he gave this box, not to his granddaughter, but to his granddaughter's husband, which tells you something. Mm. And he kept it and gave it to the United States Congress in 1880, and then they gave it to the Smithsonian.
12: It's just so powerful to see it in person, quite literally the core roots of our democracy.
23: I mean, one of the joys of the Smithsonian is you open drawers and you're like, oh my God, what's that? You know, when I was a kid, I opened a drawer and it was the compass that Lewis and Clark carried when it went across the country. So it's like, it's just amazing what we have here.
12: And this is a broadside. Talk about why this is so important.
23: Part of the understanding of America is you defend democracy, and a lot of that is military. And one of the things that's so powerful is this broadside. During the Civil War, when the war broke out, many African Americans, slave and free, said, I want to participate. And Lincoln and the army said, no, we don't want you. By 1863, the war is going badly, and suddenly you need these folks. And so when the army started to recruit blacks, many of the free blacks said, you didn't want me then. You know, I'm not sure I want to do this. Frederick Douglass wrote this, and this banner was used in a parade in Philadelphia to convince free blacks to participate in the war. And what I love about it is, you know, it's a call to arms, right? But my favorite line is, are freemen less brave than slaves? Mm. And so what it did is it really encouraged people so that by the end of the war, 250,000 African Americans participated in the war.
12: This, for me, is one of the most striking elements of the Civil War. The fact that slaves, free black men, fought and died. Yeah. For the idea of democracy that they had been so deprived of.
23: Exactly.
12: Themselves.
23: And the notion that freedom was given is wrong. Freedom was earned through their sacrifices. And so I just think that this is a powerful broadside that says many things about who we once were and inspires me to think about who we can be no matter what's happening.
12: Well, let's keep walking because there are more remarkable artifacts here. One that I have to say is near and dear to my heart as we approach this, which is the NBC News fireside chat microphone.
23: One of the things that I think is so powerful about America is one of our aspirations is hope. I mean, the notion of in the Great Depression, America worried about, is it going to survive? And suddenly you have FDR utilizing the newest technologies of the day and basically coming into people's homes and giving them hope, saying that we can do this together. And so for me, when I think of a single object that speaks of hope, nothing more than the NBC microphone.
12: And he delivered, FDR delivered more than 30 fireside chats. And this was really a new way for a president to communicate with the American people.
23: That's right. There had been, you know, the radio was used by Calvin Coolidge and Hoover, but they didn't use it effectively the way he did. He realized that the radio allowed him to go into people's homes, to act as if he is right next to them and telling them the story. And so the way he did these, he always began by talking about how my fellow American.
12: And this microphone at the time, especially, really about bringing the country together.
23: Absolutely. And I think that's one of the most powerful things about hope, is that no matter the challenge, America has an opportunity to sort of come together, find hope, find common ground. At least that's what I believe.
16: And that's all for today. Thanks for watching. We hope you enjoy the rest of your holiday weekend. We'll be back next week, because if it's Sunday, it's Meet the Press.

0: Breaking news this hour from townhall.com. I'm Michael Harrington. The president led commemorations of America's 250th birthday last night before a massive fireworks display in the skies over Washington, D.C. 850,000 shells were fired. The president says our nation's founders crafted radical concepts of freedom that still endure today.
1: In Philadelphia, our founding fathers summoned the courage of giants and the wisdom of centuries to boldly proclaim these timeless truths. They declared that all men are created equal, that they are endowed with sacred, unalienable rights by the hand of our Creator.
0: Storms were a problem throughout the 4th. A two-hour evacuation of the mall was required before the president even came to the podium. Severe weather prompted a wholesale cancellations of celebrations in Hartford, Connecticut and Harrisburg, Pennsylvania. New polling data suggests Democrats may be facing a tougher path than expected in the battle for control of the U.S. Senate. Here's correspondent Ken Lorman.
2: A Fox News poll finds Republican Senator Susan Collins leading Democrat Graham Platner by 3 points in Maine. Meantime, Democrats could face a difficult numbers game nationally. They need a net gain of 4 seats to win Senate control, but currently lead in only one Republican-held seat, North Carolina. Republicans hold advantages in Iowa, Alaska, and Ohio, with Texas rated as a toss-up. A number of political analysts say the map favors Republicans because many of the key contests are in traditionally red states. Ken Lorman reporting.
0: The Army of Mali reports several northern towns, including Gao and Savara, have been targeted by rebels. This follows a new offensive by the Azawad Liberation Front. More on these stories at townhall.com.
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0: Ukrainian drones have struck an oil terminal in St. Petersburg this weekend as Kiev ramps up bombardment of Russia's oil infrastructure. The attacks have created a fuel crisis in Russia and political pressure on the Kremlin. Ukrainian forces also hit a military target on the island of Kronstadt. Russian President Vladimir Putin dismissed the strikes as not critical. Meanwhile, Ukrainian officials deny Russian claims of capturing a city in the Donetsk region. The fallout from Venezuela's powerful twin quakes last month has evolved into a major test for acting President Delcy Rodriguez. She's scrambling to prevent the humanitarian disaster from becoming a political one in the face of fierce public criticism and efforts by the Venezuelan opposition leader to return from exile. Rodriguez's 180-day mandate as interim leader expires this week, the day after Rodriguez angrily defended the competence of her government's relief effort. At her first press conference, her main opponent said he was coming back. News and analysis at townhall.com. New report shining a spotlight on California Governor Gavin Newsom's inner circle at an FBI corruption investigation that began before President Trump returned to office. Details on that from correspondent John Scott.
5: A California Post report says Democrat insider Alexis Podesta secretly recorded conversations as part of an FBI investigation tied to former Newsom Chief of Staff Dana Williamson, who pleaded guilty to federal fraud and tax charges earlier this year. Conservative commentators say the revelations undercut Newsom's claims that federal probes are politically motivated. Newsom has not been charged with any wrongdoing. John Scott reporting.
0: Today is Sunday, July the 5th. It's the 186th day of 2026 on this date in history. 1937, Hormel introduced a canned meat product called Spam. More on these stories at townhall.com.

0: Welcome back to the Ramsey Show in the Fairwinds Credit Union Studio. I'm Dave Ramsey, your host. Rachel Cruz, Ramsey personality. My daughter is my co-host today. Johannes is calling us from Australia. Hey, Johannes, what's up?
1: Hello there, Dave. Not much yourself.
0: Better than I deserve, sir. How can we help?
1: That's great. Dave, I have a basic question here for you. I'm a carpenter apprentice, and I have me and my wife have a yearly income of $71,000 and $71,500.
0: Mm-hmm.
1: We are struggling to make ends meet at this stage, and we've been, over the last 12 months, we've been dipping into our savings just to try and stay afloat. One of my concerns is involving car insurance that I have for my youth, and if I invested prematurely.
0: Mm-hmm. Okay. So, do you have debt?
1: Well, yesterday morning when I called first, I thought no, and then after thinking about it, I do. I have a step pay account with Cornwealth, which is a small credit card. It has about $400 on it. I mainly use it for fuel. And the only reason I opened it up is to pay an electricity bill. And then I have a personal loan from my dad of $3,000. And then I got a month-to-month phone plan paying my wife's phone.
0: That's just utilities. Okay. All right. And so $71,000, $72,000 coming in. So $6,000 a month. And how much is your rent or your mortgage?
1: We are renting. It's $440 a week, sir.
0: So $1,800 a month. Does that sound right?
1: Correct. That's correct.
0: Okay. And what is, I don't know the tax rates and so forth in Australia. Out of $72,000 a year, how much do you get taxed?
1: So that's the net income.
0: That's net of tax.
1: That's net.
0: Oh, yes. Good. Okay. All right. So we've got $6,000 a month to operate from. We've got about $2,000 going out in rent. It leaves us $4,000, mm-hmm, to do everything else with. Does that sound correct?
1: Yes, sir.
0: Okay.
2: Where would you say it's going? Is there big expense, or is it a bunch of little things?
1: For the majority, is a bunch of little things. The biggest expenses here is obviously groceries, which counting up the average groceries we've spent the last few months on a month-to-month basis, about $1,700. That because we got two kids as well as three pets, so nappies and baby wipes and stuff like that, mm-hmm, can get quite pricey here. And then for work, because I have to travel out of town quite often, I've been spending a minimum of $150 a week on fuel.
2: Mm-hmm.
1: And then utilities are the other big one. It's about $600 every 3 months for power, and about $200 every 3 months for water. So that's $800.
0: So what has changed dramatically in the last year that put the pinch on?
1: So we were living in Stanthorpe, a small country town, and we moved about 13 months ago. We moved to a bigger city, which for my job. Which increased the rent and just about everything else, to be honest.
0: Yeah, cost of living is higher there than it is out in the country. Yeah, that makes sense.
2: Did your income go up for the move?
1: It did, but my wife isn't currently working. She's a stay-at-home mom. She's got a bunch of undiagnosed medical issues that we're trying to sort out.
0: Is she working in the other place?
1: No, sir. So,
0: okay,
1: she,
0: so that didn't change.
1: She receives a state income, Centrelink payments.
0: Right.
1: So with my pay going up, her pay from the state went down dramatically.
0: So did you ended up netting less by moving or netting more? between her going down and you going up?
1: We ended up netting slightly less by moving, sir.
0: And your costs all went up.
1: Well, our cost of living went up dramatically, yes.
0: Can you move back? Can you go back to where you were? You were better off before the move.
1: I was, definitely. Unfortunately, that's not really an option for us at this stage.
0: Because of your job?
1: Yes, sir, because of my job.
0: Okay.
1: I'm doing a carpenter apprenticeship, which is a 4-year based job.
0: How far into the four years are you?
1: I'm in just over a year now, sir.
0: Okay.
2: So you got 3 more years of that. And then what does life look like after that?
1: Life after that, I'll obviously be qualified, and I want to get a few more building certificates behind my name so I can eventually grow up, eventually move on in my career.
2: Okay.
0: But after three years, does your income jump?
1: Yeah, after I finished my apprenticeship, yes, it jumped.
2: To what?
1: Estimation about 25 to 30 a year net.
2: Okay. So you almost, it's like you guys have 3 years of this way of life.
1: Yes, sir.
2: You're good. Which is a good thing because at least you have an end date that you're like, okay.
0: Hang on.
2: The 1700, if we can cut that to 1300, like, right, if you can just find these small cuts, then it's going to strain you guys. It's not going to be fun.
0: Yeah, maybe even rent something cheaper than what you are. I don't know. Yeah. Anything you can do to get closer to balance. Nothing you're describing, your current situation is a difficult situation to prosper in, but it is an okay situation to hang out in until we finish the apprenticeship. It's like saying, you know, in the States, we'd say you're in college for 3 years more. And when you get out of college, well, then your income goes up. Now we go into prosperity mode.
2: Mm-hmm.
0: But right now, you're just paying a price to go win with this apprenticeship. But I think I'm going to look around and go, you know, finish up her diagnosis so that you can figure out what she's struggling with. And then what opportunities she's got to create some kind of income that might be better than the state income. That's probably not hard to do.
2: Than what she's making.
0: Once she's got some health, her health back. And then anything you're allowed to do while in the apprenticeship as a side hustle, I'd be picking up.
2: Mm-hmm.
0: And anything I can do to cut my expenses, like rent and other things, I'm going to do that. But if you don't do much, if you don't have much progress, as long as you don't go backwards.
2: Yes, the dipping into savings is where I would say make it a goal to don't do that, right? From an income expenses. And it's just for 3 years, right? For 3 years, this is what this has to look like. And then, oh my gosh, it opens up. 30 grand changes your life.
0: It sure does.

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0: Nick is with us in New York. Hi, Nick. How are you?
1: Hi, guys. Thanks in advance for your help.
0: Sure. What's up?
1: Okay, so here's my problem. My wife, she's been to a number of different dentists, and it's been an evolving problem. Not evolving. She's been getting the same diagnosis for a number of years, but we haven't really known what to do about it. They're basically, we've seen a few dentists that have all said the same thing. She needs to have like a total mouth reconstruction, and it's phenomenally expensive. We don't have dental insurance. It's out of pocket. The quotes are from like $70,000 to $150,000 that we would either, I mean, I don't know what to do about it. I don't know. I mean, technically, I could take money out of my retirement and pay for it. We do have quite a big emergency fund that could probably pay for it, but that leaves us like wiped out then. My sort of preference is to figure out a way to pay it incrementally, like, you know, $20,000 a year or something like that. But I don't know. I just don't know how to go about it. Or I'm not really sure. You know, my inclination would be to get a bunch of credit cards.
0: Dump how much is in your emergency fund?
1: Like $80,000.
0: Okay. All right.
1: So I think.
2: And how urgent is the surgery?
0: What is the? I mean, that's obviously tremendously painful thing.
1: It's going to be awful.
0: No, I mean
1: awful.
0: Currently like she's in pain, right?
1: Well. Yeah, I mean, like, basically her bite has collapsed, so her teeth hit each other, and the enamel wears away, so she gets a lot of cavities. Her teeth are all loose from sort of hitting each other incorrectly.
2: Oh, gosh.
1: So it's not fun.
2: No.
1: And but she can't bear the idea of spending all this money on that's out of pocket on, I want her to get it done because I want her to be happy and healthy. But I also, it's
0: what is your household
1: income? Amount of money. She doesn't work. And I'm a freelancer, and it varies. It varies from about $140,000 to $200,000 a year. So, I mean, theoretically, we could tighten the belt and probably pay for it this year. But that would be really...
2: Could you cash flow some of it and take some out of the emergency fund?
0: Yeah.
1: Yeah, well, I could pay for the whole thing out of the emergency fund, but then that puts the emergency fund to zero, which I understand is... the point of the emergency fund, but
2: or cash flow some of it and take it down to $20,000, right? Cash flow the rest of the surgery.
0: Okay, so I'm when I run into something like this, the biggest problem is that I feel like I don't know what's going on, and I've got to figure out enough of what's going on to make a wise decision. Okay.
1: Right.
0: So far, you've gotten this wide variety of solutions from 70 to 150,000, right?
1: Right.
0: And so that alone, if I'm in your shoes, that throws up red flags for me. And I says, okay, I've got to understand what the difference in 70 and 150,000 is. Why is that there? Is it because the dentist is, you know, one of them is a Bentley salesman and one of them is a Chevrolet salesman? Why is that? Because that's true in dentistry. There's a wide variety of the way people approach things, the techniques that they use, the machinery that they have, the equipment that they have, how much they think of themselves, how much practice management has gone into jacking you up, and it's all
1: and
0: over the place in the world.
1: And who their clients are.
0: Yeah, exactly. So I'm going to, I mean, on something like this, you know, it could be that she goes to Kansas City to get the work done instead
1: of
0: New York
1: City.
0: That's
1: what I was advocating, trying to find
2: a good point.
1: A cheaper dentist in a smaller market.
0: And it's not cheaper in quality, but it's just someone that has a more commonsensical approach to this.
2: Clientele than New York City, you know what I mean?
0: Because this is a big enough thing that it's worth a few plane tickets and a few hotel stays. If you saved $100,000,
2: have y'all looked at that, Nick, as an option? Did you price out other areas of the country?
1: I have. I mean, I have.
2: Okay.
1: I haven't taken it to like going to Des Moines yet, but like I have. You know, like I've looked in a bunch of different places, and one of the cheaper ones we found is in Florida near Miami.
0: Okay,
1: that's the $70,000 option.
0: Okay, I want to know why it's cheaper. And I want to learn enough about this to do this. So, you know, like one of my buddies about 2 years ago was diagnosed with cancer. And the good news is he's doing great, but he didn't know anything about cancer, and now he's a good gum cancer expert. Right. You know, because he's just studied it because he had to stay alive, you know, and to understand the treatment options and the protocols and the prognosis. Mm-hmm. And when someone says stage two or three, what do they really mean? And we hear all mm-hmm. that stuff, but you suddenly matters when it's you. Like, you know, the definition of major surgery is surgery on me. You know, that's that, right? And so this right. is this is all right. of a sudden it matters. So I'm going to learn a lot more. And I'm going to do that because I want to gather enough information to make an intelligent decision and also to not get screwed over by an industry that doesn't mind overcharging.
3: Right.
0: And right. the dental industry has a component to it. Not everyone, right. but there are members of it that don't mind overcharging.
3: Right.
0: And so I'm going right. to learn about all of that. And, hey, you know what? I'm going to put you on hold. I have been endorsing a dental operation in Dallas, Texas, just outside Dallas, Texas, in Granbury Dental, for almost 20 years on a local All right. on a local Dallas radio station endorsement. And I know those guys, and I'm going to put you on hold, and we're going to connect you with them and just let them let them teach you and let them put in a bid, God help us, if that's what we want to call it, right?
2: Yeah. Or at least let them give you advice as like a third
0: party. I do trust those guys. Mm-hmm. I've known them a long time.
3: Right.
0: And if I had to do something like that, that'd be one of the people I would talk to. Anyway, so
3: okay.
0: Just made a national ad out of a local. But anyway, hang on and we'll get you set up with that. So I want to learn because until I understand enough of the basic components of this, I am cynical and I worry about getting screwed.
3: Me too.
0: Once you get that settled, you write the check out of the emergency fund.
2: But Nick,
0: fund.
2: Use the emergency funds.
0: And you get your wife's health back.
3: Okay.
2: Yep. And then you guys build it back up.
3: And then just build it back.
2: Well, yeah, because $80,000 may be too much anyway. So you guys can always go to three to 4 months. You know what I mean? It won't take you forever to build it back.
0: But even if you use 70 of the 80, if that ends up being where you are and you're down to 10 and you rebuild and your wife's got her health back and this whole mm-hmm. thing is in the rearview mirror.
2: It's worth it.
0: That's how I would do it.
3: Okay. All right. That's very helpful.
0: But I'm not doing it except in the context of all the other stuff we said for the last 5 minutes. Okay.
2: Yeah.
0: In other words, I know what's going on. And so I don't have any doubt this lady has issues, okay? Because she's had multiple people look at it. But I have had customers over the years that said, you know, the doctor told me if I didn't have this $20,000 dental surgery that I wasn't going to have my teeth. And then they go to three other doctors and they go, no.
2: You're fine. Totally. And she's obviously gotten multiple opinions
0: That's first thing is you start to get enough other people looking at it to call BS on the others, you mm-hmm. know? So, but, that's true in anything. Whether, you know, if I'm dealing with a legal matter, I'm not going to just accept one lawyer that says you're screwed. I'm like, no, I think I'm not.
2: My lawyer. A part of life, of big decision making anyways.
0: Gather
2: you get
0: information.
2: Multiple options. When you're shopping for a house, have multiple ones that you're looking at. Car shopping, go drive multiple before you buy. You know what I mean? Like, that's a wisdom play anyways, and especially something this

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1: With SRN News, I'm Michael Harrington in Washington. The Army of Mali is reporting that several northern towns, including Gao and Sivari, have been targeted by rebels. This announcement follows a new offensive by the Azawad Liberation Front, which aims to capture northern towns. Mali has faced ongoing insurgencies from Al-Qaeda, ISIS, and separatists seeking an independent state in the north. Neighboring Niger and Burkina Faso also battling these groups. According to a new poll released by Talker Research, 17% of Americans do not believe Gay Pride Month should be celebrated at all, and another 8% believe it's, quote, too much and should be dialed back. The survey also finds 28% of respondents think Pride Month is important and should be supported, and 21% say they support the idea of it, but admit they don't really care about Gay Pride Month very much at all. This is SRN News.
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5: 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Listen, I need everyone to put your phones down. Yes, put it down. You're going to live. 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
0: 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Or click the link in the show notes if you're listening on podcast or YouTube. Kim is in Dallas. Hi, Kim. How are you?
3: Hey, Dave. How are you? I'm good.
0: Good. What's up?
3: Just a quick question. I'm in a program to purchase a home. It's no down payment, no closing costs, no PMI. The catch is there is a lien on the home for 5 years, and each year you're in the house, it goes down. But I'm completely debt-free. I have about 6-7 months of savings. Should I focus more on building up my retirement or getting a conventional loan or going, continue the route that I'm on?
0: Is this a some kind of a government first-time homebuyer program or what?
3: No, it's a legitimate program.
0: No, I didn't ask that. I said, is it a government first-time homebuyer
3: program? No, it's not.
0: It's a private company. It's a private company.
3: I guess you can call it private.
2: I don't know. It
0: feels like a government first-time homebuyer program.
3: No, it's. I don't want to say the name, but it's. They help a lot of people get into homes. It's a nationwide
2: program. Okay.
3: Yeah, and it's yeah, it's an actual program, and it's been pretty successful from what I've been seeing.
2: Okay. Well, it doesn't, it feels very risky.
0: No,
2: it feels risky.
0: Just say the name.
3: It's NACA, N-A-C-A.
0: N-A-C-A. Okay. Not familiar with them. Okay. All right.
2: Liens on homes and nothing down.
0: Nothing down, no PMI. All this scares me. Okay. And it scares me because if something happens during the 5 years, you could really end up seriously trapped here. And the other thing that I don't know the program, so I don't know details.
2: Neighborhood Assistance Corporation of America. It's a nonprofit to help own our,
0: Yeah. But anything that sounds too good to be true usually is my experience. And this sounds a little wacky. Agreed?
3: I really don't agree because I know someone that's in one of their homes. So
0: it's highly unusual, wouldn't you say?
3: Well, to a point, but they used to have the PMI, and then they removed PMI and put the lien, put did the lien requirement. And what it is, it's a $25,000 lien, and each year you're in it, it reduces by $5,000. So you have to be there at least 5 years.
0: What price range?
3: And I'm looking at probably about up to $250 in my area.
0: And they're taking they're only taking a 10% lien.
3: Well, that's just me. In other areas, you could be a million. It just depends on where you're at.
0: Well, I'm not going to say anything disparaging about them because I don't know anything about them, and I don't know enough to tell you to do it or to not do it. My tendency in general is to say I'm going to buy if I don't have any money, I probably shouldn't be buying a home because that's going to put you into a pinch because home ownership on a monthly basis is more expensive than renting, like your air conditioner breaks. And you don't have a landlord to fix it. You be the landlord. Your roof goes out, and you got to put a roof on the thing. The hot water heater blows. The stove goes out. And welcome to owning a house. The more stuff you own, the more repairmen you have to know. And so if you're moving to this, you don't have any money. And, no, I would not be investing while I'm doing a nothing down home deal. Absolutely not. I'd be stacking cash as high as I could stack
2: it. Get a big emergency fund.
0: To make sure I had a massive emergency fund. And in general, and again, I don't know enough about this to tell you not to do it. It sounds like you're going to do it no matter what I say. So I don't know exactly why you're calling. But in general, I'm going to say get a 15-year fixed rate conventional Fannie Mae loan. Put down a down payment, 5%, 10% on your first time. You don't have to save up 20% to buy. And if you don't have the money to start working towards that, you probably don't have the money to own a house yet. And it's time to do something with your career.
2: Right, that's where I would be more nervous. From what I can tell, it sounds like it takes months and months and months of documentation stuff to even apply to be part of it. So I think they do their work on the front end to make sure that whoever's applying, you know, so there's probably a legitimate case for it, Cam, but getting into the home isn't what I'm as worried about for you. It's more maintaining it and not letting your home, keep you broke. Like, that's what we don't want either. You want your home to be a blessing and not a curse. And so, I would just
0: Habitat for Humanity has a program that's not dissimilar.
2: Yeah.
0: Okay. And it's a known, a much more known entity. Anyway.
2: Yes, and that's kind of what this is.
0: And so it sounds like it's modeled somewhat after that.
2: Yep.
0: And Habitat for Humanity puts people into homes that can't otherwise find a way to get into them.
2: Mm-hmm.
0: And but they have had a problem. The dirty little secret is, it's their fault, but people get into the homes and then still don't go and save money. And they've had a problem with people get into a home, then they go buy a big screen for the wall, and then they go buy something else for the house, and they go buy something else for the house, and they've got payments all around them then that they wouldn't have had they not bought the home.
2: Right.
0: And so they've had some issues with people actually losing their Habitat for Humanity home because they didn't have good, healthy financial habits when they went in. But Habitat does a good job. They're a good organization.
2: Yeah.
0: So if it's modeled after that, I was thinking that's what she was going to say. And then I could have at least more intelligently done so, because we've done all kinds of stuff with Habitat helping them.
2: Well, and I just want to, and it sounds like, too, there's always a time limit to this. Whenever you get boxed into a time limit, that's like student loan forgiveness, right? If you go work for 10, you know, it's all these things that are long term of what you're committing to. You have to keep that in mind, because I don't know what it looks like if, Kim, you have to sell and 3 years and get out of the program. What does that mean? You know, so I would know all of that information as well.
0: It sounds like it's pro rata forgiven. $5,000 a year for 5 years on the $25,000 is what it sounded like. If that's the way it really works, and then at least you know what you're up against, and you hope the house goes up in value that much.
2: Right, right.
0: And you hope you don't have a bunch of repairs that you can't afford to do.
2: But get that emergency fund, Kim, in place.
0: You got to have the emergency fund in place, and no, you don't need to be thinking about investing until this deal is settled.
2: Get a 6-month emergency
0: fund. Pile money up and have a nice, fat, juicy pile of money to offset the fact that you've not anticipated what all this entails and what you're getting yourself into. So Yeah. If it was a straight up government. So here's the weird thing, Rachel. 5 years like that, if you don't have that lien, that 5 years goes by so fast. If you do have that lien, 73,000 things happen during that 5 years. It's just like it ups the stress. It
2: right.
0: slows down the calendar.
2: Yep.
0: You know, it goes real fast if it's free and there's no constraints and no liens, but but man, when you're trapped in there, it doesn't feel that way. Wow.
2: I hope it works out for you, Kim, though.
0: I do
2: because
0: too.
2: We do. We want everyone to be a homeowner, but again, we want it to be a blessing, not a curse. So having some cash for when things go wrong, it's going to be really important in your situation.

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0: Our scripture of the day, Philippians 3:17. Join together in following my example, brothers and sisters. And just as you have us as a model, keep your eyes on those who live as we do. Margaret Thatcher said, don't follow the crowd. Let the crowd follow you. Karen is in Cleveland, Ohio. Hi, Karen. How are you?
1: Good. How are you doing? Thanks for taking my call.
0: Sure. What's up?
1: I recently found, I'm 65 years old, and I recently found out that my husband lost all of our retirement and all of our money. And I ultimately ended up getting a dissolution and because he gave me the house. I have no debt, basically, but I have a $300,000 house. I had to get a job and have a little bit of alimony, a little bit of Social Security. I have about $70,000 for money that my mom left me, and I'm just wondering how to move forward. Do I sell the house and invest the money?
0: Wow.
2: Mm. Oh, Karen, I'm so sorry.
0: Yeah.
1: Yeah.
0: You said you're how old?
1: 65.
0: How long were you married?
1: 15 years. He's 59.
0: What did he do with the money?
1: He retired at 54 and took a lump sum, and then because he dabbled in the market, he decided to do that full time. And I managed the daily budget, and he managed the retirement money. And what I did not know is that he moved his retirement money into his trading account. And last year, he went all in on something and
2: lost
1: about $500,000.
0: Whoa.
1: And so he left, and then he came back. And when I found out we were lost the rest of it, I told him to get a job, and he left again.
2: So. Oh, Karen.
0: Wow. So what do you make at your career?
1: Retired a while back, many years ago. So I've got, because I'm 65, I don't want to start a career again. So I'm a receptionist, and I'm bringing in about about $1,600 a month.
0: Other than your broken heart, how's your health?
1: It's okay so far. I mean, my plan is to maybe work for another 10 years. I'll have to.
0: Okay.
2: Is the house paid for, Karen?
1: It is.
2: It's paid for, okay.
1: He had me take my Social Security early, so I don't get as much there. And my 401k is gone. So
0: that was part of what he lost.
1: Mm-hmm.
0: Wow.
1: Well, we lived off of it for a while he was investing because I was older and I was 59 and a half.
2: So you could take it without penalty. Yeah.
1: Yeah.
0: So you got 70 grand and 300 grand and a $25,000 a year job. Okay.
1: Yeah.
0: How we got here doesn't change the answer. Although it just, it adds to the emotion of everything for sure. But I'm still going to say, I'm going to set 20,000 of the 70 aside as your emergency fund. I'm going to sit down with a SmartVestor Pro and invest the 50. And do you sell the 300?
2: I wonder what 150.
0: What's the history on the house?
1: The history?
0: I mean, how long you owned it or?
1: Yeah, we've owned it 14 years. It's in pretty good shape.
0: Okay. All right. I mean, if we're only doing math and all we're trying to do is just maximize everything, regardless of the emotion or regardless of just quality of life, you know, you go buy a $150,000 condo and you take another $150,000 of that house and you put it in good mutual funds. Now you got $220,000 at 65. Now at 70, that $220,000 will be a $500,000 if you don't add anything to it. So, yeah, I'm probably doing that.
2: Go get a condo or something.
0: And then the second thing I'm going to do is I'm going to reset your narrative in your head of, I'm 65, I don't have time for another career. Yeah, you do. You got plenty of time. In the world we live in today, things spin up so fast and make so much money so quickly. I would not take somebody as bright as I'm talking to and make them only a receptionist because I'm 65 for the next 10 years and I make nothing. Instead, I'd try to figure out a way to go make some money. And I think you got chops, girl. I think there's some stuff you can do.
1: Yeah.
0: What was your former career?
1: I was a medical lab technician making about $50,000.
0: Mm, okay.
1: Which is pretty intense of a job and hard to start over in.
0: You know. Yeah. Okay.
1: He's supposed to be giving me $1,000 alimony, but
0: that's not going to change your life.
1: I don't know if it's going to be.
0: Besides that, he's not dependable
1: either.
0: Yeah, he's not dependable. He's not. You can't project where you're going to end up with that.
1: So if I rent, I mean, the alimony.
0: I wouldn't rent.
1: Pay my rent.
2: No, I'd go buy something. $150,000 to $200,000.
0: Pay cash for a $150,000 condo.
1: Yeah. And the condo fees.
0: Yeah, but you know. Yeah. But you got $150,000 freed up when you do that.
2: And invest
0: it'll be good. To the 50, yeah. That's, you know, then you got $200,000, and that'll be, that will grow to $500,000 by the time you're 75. And so, you're 72. Mm-hmm. So, and you'll be adding to it during that time. And so you could retire in a very good shape, you know, in your early 70s. But the variable is if we could triple your income.
2: Right.
0: And that changes the math on
2: this dramatically,
0: and increases the probability of a good outcome. And the bad news is you're by yourself. The great news is you're by yourself. You don't have to convince anybody to do this but you. And you know, all the baggage is in the rearview mirror. That's why they call him an ex. Wow. I'm so sorry.
2: I know, Karen. That's horrible.
0: Horrible thing to go through. So, yeah, gang, we talk about this all the time, combining your finances and having full transparency and full decision-making as a paired thing. Both of us know everything that's going on. Both of us know. And so that gives us checks and balances when we do that.
2: Yeah, and I can hear in my other year, people are like, this is why you don't combine, you know, yada, yada, yada. But here's the deal.
0: It's exactly why you do combine. Because you're looking over his shoulder,
2: yeah,
0: and the first time
2: he
0: day trades, you shut the whole thing down.
2: Yeah, well, if you're looking at the details, is what you're saying. But he took her; they had money combined, and he took her 401k.
0: Yeah, but they weren't combined in their operating of their household.
2: Okay, 100%. That's what I'm saying. Is I can hear someone say, "Oh my gosh, that scares me. I want to keep my stuff over here to protect it to make sure that he doesn't touch it." But what I'm saying is,
0: you shouldn't marry him.
2: That's it.
0: Yeah.
2: That too. Yes. 100%.
0: If you can't sit down together and both of you talk about everything and going on with your money, you shouldn't get married in the first place.
2: And
0: not talking about her. I'm just talking about in general.
2: Yes. And it's easy in a marriage just to let one person, you do this, I do this. And that's kind of what she said. I did the monthly budget. He did the investing. And you both have to be doing both as well.
0: But George just did fresh research, and it was amazing. It used to be a lower number, but he found that if a person day trades consecutively for 24 months, 97% lose money.
2: Mm. I believe it.
0: That's all of you. That's stupid.
2: And all eggs in one basket. He put everything in one thing, and it went down.
0: 90% of the time I drive down that road, a kid throws a rock at my car. You know, I'm not driving down that road anymore. I mean, 97%? That's not even a statistic. That's just a fact now.
2: Mm-hmm.
0: So just day trading is stupid is what that means. And so as soon as somebody says that, all of your bells and whistles and alarms need to be going off and going, no, no, no, no, no, no, no. No with a capital H, no. We're not doing this. No. Wow. I'm sorry, Karen. I'm sorry, Karen. I'm sorry you went through this. We're not preaching at you.
2: No, shaming you
0: in any way.
2: It's other people listening that just to be aware of
0: these are the reasons. Situations like yours are why we get so hyped up against some of the things that happened to you.
2: Yep.
0: That's what it amounts to. Wow.
2: Karen, call us back if you need us, though. We're cheering you on.
0: We'll help you any way we can.
2: Yeah.
0: Wow. Absolutely. Mm. That puts this hour of the Ramsey Show in the books. We'll be back with you before you know it. In the meantime, remember, there's ultimately only one way to financial peace, and that's to walk daily with the Prince of Peace, Christ Jesus.

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2: Breaking news this hour from townhall.com. I'm Michael Harrington. The president led commemorations of America's 250th birthday last night before a massive firework display over Washington, D.C. Storms prompted a roughly two-hour evacuation of the mall first, and the president didn't begin speaking till 11:15. The president says the USA will remain special and a beacon to the world.
3: 250 years, the United States of America has been the hope, the promise, the light, and the glory among all of the nations of the world. All over the world, they try and be like us. Nobody can be like us. And with God's help, we will always be this or even better.
2: Federal authorities say in just 2 months, a major anti-crime operation in Illinois has resulted in charges against nearly 200 people in 140 federal cases targeting violent crime in Chicago and Rockford. Here's correspondent Ken Lorman with details on that.
4: Officials say Operation New Dawn has also led to the arrest of more than 300 fugitives and the recovery of 24 missing or kidnapped children. The U.S. Attorney's Office says the operation focused on gun crimes, robberies, kidnappings, drug trafficking, and other violent offenses. Pro-law enforcement officials are praising the effort as evidence that aggressive federal prosecutions and swift arrest can deter crime and improve public safety by intervening before more violence occurs. Ken Lorman reporting.
2: Three people are dead. Seven others were rescued after a boat capsized on a Wisconsin lake during a strong storm this weekend. Many injuries were reported in Wisconsin's Walworth County. Authorities say that Paul Pelosi, the husband of former House Speaker Nancy Pelosi, has been involved in a hit-and-run in which he struck a parked car and left the scene. More on these stories at townhall.com.
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2: Taylor Swift and Travis Kelce have tied the knot at Madison Square Garden. In case you missed it, it happened Friday. Adam Sandler officiated the star-studded event, which included all kinds of guests, including Hugh Grant and Gigi Hadid. The announcement was made Friday night officially, but many details remain hidden, including photos of the couple's attire even yesterday. Very few details had come out. Swift reportedly wore Cartier jewelry and both wore outfits by Christian Dior, haute couture. Celebrities and fans alike have rushed to celebrate the couple's marriage. The St. Louis Cardinals and Chicago Cubs were delayed by rain. Nope. Fog at Wrigley Field for 15 minutes after the sixth inning last night. The Cardinals led 2-0 and play was stopped. They won it 3-0. The crowd of nearly 40,000 joined in singing John Denver's Take Me Home Country Roads as the delay began. Fog is not usually what stops a baseball game this time of year. News and analysis at townhall.com. Ukrainian drones hit an oil terminal in St. Petersburg this weekend, the latest strike on Russian oil infrastructure.
6: Ukrainian President Volodymyr Zelensky described the attack as part of Ukraine's long-range sanctions against Russia. He said Ukrainian forces also hit a military target on the island of Kronstadt. Russian President Vladimir Putin dismissed the strikes as not crucial. Meanwhile, Ukrainian officials deny Russian claims of capturing an industrial city in the east of Ukraine. The attacks have intensified the war's impact on Russian civilians. I'm Rika Ann Garcia.
2: Today is Sunday, July the 5th, and we have a number of notable people celebrating a birthday today, the day after the 4th of July. Rock star Huey Lewis is 76 years old today. L.A. Dodgers pitcher and designated hitter Shohei Ohtani, 32. NFL Hall of Fame receiver James Lofton is 70. 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

0: Normal is broke and common sense is weird, so we're here to help you transform your life. 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Jennifer is in New York City. Hi, Jennifer. How are you?
1: Hi, how are you?
0: Great. How can we help?
1: I am feeling very overwhelmed right now. I have a daughter going into her senior year of high school, another one going into her 10th grade of high school. And I, over the last year or two, have been trying to tackle our bills while also saving for college. So right now, I don't know what I should be tackling first. I have $8,000 that I owe to the IRS, $25,000 in credit card debt, and I am putting away about $200 a month for their college.
0: And how much do you have saved for their college?
1: Almost nothing because I just started. Okay. So I opened up 529 plans about a year ago.
0: So $200 a month for 1 year is $2,400.
1: Yes, but...
0: And where is your senior in high school planning to go to college?
1: We're looking at SUNY schools because we're trying to stick to $20,000 a year.
0: You're looking at what schools? City?
1: SUNY, State of New York School.
0: Oh, okay. Right. Yeah, in-state tuition.
1: They're affordable, so.
0: Yeah, in-state tuition, yeah, for sure.
2: How much do you guys make a year, Jennifer, or you make?
1: Sure. We my husband and I both work full-time, and we both also have second jobs, and our combined income is about $267,000 a year.
0: Okay. So you're just kind of getting started on this paying attention to money thing?
1: Well, yes.
0: I mean, you make $250,000 a year and you're broke, so explain that. Why?
1: We have a lot of expenses. We've been sending our kids to private school and...
0: Instead of college.
1: The idea was that they were going to get college scholarships from the school that they're attending.
2: Mm-hmm. Will that happen at any level?
1: I mean, I think so, yeah. But in case it doesn't, right now we're still focusing on SUNY schools. Mm-hmm. But even still, we'd like to use the scholarships towards that.
2: Mm-hmm.
1: Also, we do live in New York. So
2: yeah.
1: I know $267,000 sounds like an extreme amount of money. But New York is probably one of the most expensive places to live. So everything is just a lot more elevated in cost. Yes, we do live a very comfortable life. We are not holding back. We eat out frequently. I mm-hmm. have started changing those habits recently, but I fear it's too late. And I just don't know.
0: It is too late for a senior in college.
1: Okay.
0: Because you're not at your current pattern, you're not going to have money for the first year's tuition.
1: Okay, what do I do?
0: Well, I mean, you don't. I mean, you told me you're going to save $2,000 and it's $20,000 that you need, right?
2: We all going to try to cash flow any level of it, Jennifer? Like if it's 10 per semester with what you, is that part of the plan, thinking through that, or?
1: I mean, in a perfect world,
2: mm-hmm.
1: I'd find a way to pay off the bills, right? The credit mm-hmm. cards and the IRS mm-hmm. within the next 12 months.
0: Okay, so what y'all have to do, I'm sorry, Jennifer, I apologize for interrupting, but what you're going to have to do is y'all are going to have to decide what's important.
1: Yeah.
0: Is it important for your daughter to go to college? And if it is, then you're going to have to stop doing a whole lot of stupid butt stuff you've been doing today.
1: Yes, for sure.
0: You don't have a choice. The arithmetic tells you that. Okay, and so you're not eating out. You're not going out to eat. You're going to be on beans and rice. You're going to be living like you make $50,000 a year so you can put your kid into school. Or she's not going. These are your two options.
2: Or a community college for the first
0: year. Or a community college, you know what I mean? Or she gets scholarships
2: or the scholarships
0: something. But you're not going to have the money otherwise.
1: I'm going to... I'm calling because I want to try and have the money.
0: Yeah. Well, what I'm saying is that all the stuff you're telling me that, you know, the excuses you made about where $260,000 went.
2: So, Jennifer, but I would say the baby steps, you're new to this. So the order of importance for anyone starting this, really regardless of kids and circumstances, it really is getting yourself in a place where you're debt-free. You and your husband have a fully funded emergency fund of 3 to 6 months of expenses. And then you guys start at that point then investing in retirement and kids' college. So that is the baby steps if you want to look at the plan. So that would mean that if you follow that plan, there's probably going to be some different courses of action in the next 2 years with not only your expenses, but maybe her school choice for the first 2 years, you know, if that's what you guys stick mm-hmm. to. But if you and your husband sit down and decide, no, college is more important and we want to cash flow that first before we pay. If you want to do the baby steps out of order, you won't be doing the baby steps, right? You'll be doing your own plan. But the fastest way that we have seen for people to get control of their money is for you guys as a household to be stable and to get the spending under control, to get the debt paid off, because you're feeling like you're trying to do 18 things at once and you just don't get a lot of traction when you do that. But when you focus in on one thing at a time, again, it's not ideal timeline-wise with your stage of life with kids. I totally hear that. But it is the fastest way from point A to point B to actually have some control over your money long-term and building those habits. But that would mean college may look a little different for your daughter, the senior, for maybe the mm-hmm. first year or two of her college.
0: I think you and your husband need to sit down and say, we're going to clear the IRS. We're going to clear the credit cards. Now.
1: Fast.
2: And pause college. Pause the 200.
0: And she goes, and don't put anything in college. And then she's not, you're not going to have the private school tuition when she leaves that. So you've got mm-hmm. that freed up in your budget to put towards college once she goes. And you put her in a community college and she applies for 73,000 scholarships. Okay. We had a lady that was a personality for a while named Christina Ellis. And she had a number one best-selling book called How I Got $500,000 in Free Money for College. And she went on and got her master's degree in business from Vanderbilt, all paid for. Single mom's daughter, single mom came and said, I don't have the money. The only way you're going is if you go get scholarships. And she had to sit and apply for scholarships like 2 hours a day, like it was her part-time job. But it worked. She got hundreds of thousands mm-hmm. of dollars. And you can look the book up on Amazon, How I Got $500,000 in Scholarships. And Christina's still out there teaching people this stuff. She's incredible. And so that's one thing. The second thing is choose a college and sit down the three of you right now, your senior, your husband, and you, and say, we cannot afford for you to go anywhere except here first year. And a community college for free or almost free is not a bad thing. All those credits will transfer. You get a lot of your basics out of the way if you're going for a four-year degree. And the kid is not, you know, no one knows where you went to school. All they know is where you graduated from. And even then, they don't really know that. They don't care.
2: And that's going to be a hit to the ego, in a sense, of going from private school in Manhattan to a community college. But it's long-term. It's the smart decision, Jennifer, for her long term as well, so that you don't rack up student loans.
0: Yeah, but your family's going to have to change your priorities, because y'all are way out of whack.
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0: Jamie's in St. Louis. Hi, Jamie. How are you?
1: I'm doing good. Thank you.
0: Good.
1: Sorry, I'm kind of nervous. I really didn't think I'd get on the show.
0: Well, surprise. Here you are. You'll be okay. We've never lost a patient. What's up?
2: I won't let Dave be mean to you, Jamie.
1: Well, I just recently finished listening to the Total Money Makeover and been listening to George's book. And it's really got me motivated to make changes.
0: Good.
1: And I just kind of want to keep that motivation going. We've already, like, eliminated $200 worth of subscriptions we've had.
0: Good.
1: We do live on one income, and I'm just, you know, it's giving us higher aspirations for the future, but I'm just wondering how we keep that motivation going and keeping that larger goal from kind of demotivating us in our current situation.
0: Feedback loop. The psychologists tell us that if we can see and feel traction towards our goals, we can keep going. When you don't feel like you're getting anywhere, when you feel like the only light at the end of the tunnel is an oncoming train, everyone quits. So you can go through a long journey as long as you can measure your progress and sense it with a feedback loop. And so that's one of the reasons we want to do something like a debt snowball, where we list our debts smallest to largest, and we attack the smallest one with a vengeance, because when we knock that one out, it gives us positive feedback. Oh, this might work. And then you knock another one out, your hope level continues to increase. And as your hope level increases, your sacrifices, you're willing to sacrifice deeper because it's starting to work, you know, and things are starting to move in the right direction.
2: Yep, absolutely. What, Jamie, what is your situation? You keep saying that. How much debt do you guys have?
1: So we're married and we have four kids, and we live on about $55,000 a year.
2: Okay.
1: And we're currently about $23,000 in debt.
0: Okay. Well, that's tough but doable. But two things tell me immediately when I hear that situation. One is a detailed budget in every dollar. You're going to feel like you've got a raise because you've got a large enough family that there's a level of chaos.
1: Yes.
0: Yeah, that's just normal. I mean, you would be weird if you didn't. If they're all regimented little Stepford children or something, you'd have a weird bunch of kids, right? No, so there's a chaos level when you got four kids. And so it goes with the territory. And so you guys have to force some order and some organization to the money side of the equation. And that's also going to add some order to the rest of the thing is while you're doing it. You can't keep from doing that. And then the second thing that comes to mind is $55,000 is low. What's your career and what's your aspirations there? We need to get your income up, man.
1: I am a floor installer.
0: Mm-hmm. How old are you?
1: I currently work for, I'm 34.
0: Okay, when you're 44, what are you going to be?
1: Probably the same thing.
0: Probably not a good plan.
1: Yeah.
0: Nothing wrong with being a floor installer, but maybe you need to own a floor installing contracting company, and they work for you.
2: Or you're the leader of the division of the company who is doing it. You know what I mean? Like, what are the climbing the ladder, so to speak, of how do you want to keep advancing is going to be big, Jamie. And again,
0: I'm 65. Your knees are going to be hurting when you get there.
1: Yeah. Nope. I totally agree.
2: Yeah. Well, Jamie, for you guys, I'm just curious, the debt that you have, what was it, $25,000, $22,000? What is the smallest debt there?
1: It's primarily just one. It's the work van that I have.
0: The what?
1: The work van that I have.
0: A work van. I misunderstood you. Okay. So you
2: So you do you run your own company?
1: No, it's a private company. It's just me and another guy. So I mean, there is growth to be had. Still.
0: Wait a minute. I mean, you and the other guy do installing together, and you're independent contractors. You own your company?
1: I don't. He's the owner. I'm his employee.
0: Why
2: do you have the van debt?
1: Because slow.
0: I'm sorry?
1: It was just a bad decision, kind of.
0: Okay.
1: I just did it so that I could try to make more money.
2: Okay.
0: Okay.
1: Because I would have my own vehicle. And gotcha. I would also help with making more progress within the company.
0: There's two of you. Yeah. Yeah. So, okay. So, rule number one is we don't buy vehicles on debt. Rule number two is we don't buy vehicles, period, for someone else's company. We buy them for our own company. So I want you to take this van and start doing some side hustle work that doesn't compete with your current boss, but that allows you to make some extra money here and there, utilizing the skills that you have. And let's take this van and start talking about how someday you're going to be self-employed and make a whole lot more than you make now. But let's start moving that direction, because this van is a big, big debt with your income and with four kids. If you didn't have that van payment, you probably wouldn't even have been calling. But the good news is you're learning, you're growing, you've already gone through a couple of audio books, you're calling us on the air asking, you're open, you're not being belligerent and prideful about this, you're saying, I want to learn, and you're the kind of guy we help all the time, and we love helping you. We're glad you're here. Proud of you for taking those steps. Those are big steps. 34 years old, four kids, van payment, you go, I got to learn something new. This isn't working. Good for you. Good for you, because you do. If you keep doing the same thing over and over, you keep getting the same result. And, you know, it's pretty predictable. So, you know, so what we got to do is we got to think about how your career unfolds over the next 10 years and how this van fits into that and how we get the van paid off. And I do think
2: a budget, honestly, Jamie, in your situation, and for you and your wife to be on the same page, and you guys have a plan going forward of where the income is going, because that will be tight with four kids to be on that. And so I think it's even more important, right, for you guys to be looking at every single dollar. And you've already cut $200 of subscriptions, which is amazing. And so, you know, just continuing to look at that lifestyle and just say, okay, where can we pull back to throw extra money at this van? Because if you didn't have the van payment, to your point, I'm like, that margin.
0: That would change everything.
2: Yeah, the margin helps so much when you look at the monthly numbers. But yeah. Well done, Jamie. And you and your wife get on the same page. You guys do this together.
0: Jamie, if you've made mistakes with money, that makes you over 12 years old. Every walking person has made mistakes with money. I have a PhD in DUMB. I've done things that make what dumb things you've ever done look horrendously smart. I mean, I have done some stupid stuff in my life. The trick we all have to learn is to not do the same dumb thing. You know, figure out what's dumb, never do that one again. Figure out what's dumb, never do that one again. Figure out what's dumb, never do that one again. And if you keep doing that, when you get to be my age, they call you wise. Because you've quit doing so many dumb things that there's not much left to do but some smart things. And you really do get a whole pile of that behind you. And so if you've made a mistake, there's no reason to shame yourself about it. You know, just go, hey, I made a mistake. I didn't know. That was a dumb thing. Doing a dumb thing doesn't make you dumb. Doing a dumb thing three times in a row makes you dumb.
2: And you know what I think, Jamie, because you started the call with just like, gosh, it could feel discouraging as we start climbing this mountain. Mm-hmm. You know, how do you not be discouraged? Just knowing the season of life you guys are, and I'm just assuming because of your age and the four kids, you guys got little kids at home, and it's just there's a lot happening, and you're in the day-to-day so much, that grind. Well, that's how I feel as a mom sometimes. I'm like, it's just one day at a time. And for you and your wife to go out, Winston and I do this once a year. We call it our dream date. It sounds kind of cheesy, but we just say we put money off the table. We've done this for years, and we just look ahead. We usually do like a 10-year look ahead, and we say out loud that how old our kids are going to be in 10 years, how old we're going to be, and what do we want to do within those 10 years. When we get to that age, what kind of house do we want to live in? Where do we want to live? Where are our kids going to be in school? What kind of bucket list trips maybe we've checked off? Big

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2: Hey, what's up? 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Listen, I need everyone to put your phones down. Yes, put it down. 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

0: David is in Phoenix. Hi, David. How are you?
1: I'm doing well. I love you guys.
0: Thank you. You too. How can we help?
1: I spent the first 2 decades of my adult life pretty income driven in terms of my lifestyle. I'm married. I've got four kids, but we never really saved or invested too much. And I was also kind of in living for me mode, and some knuckleheadery and personal sin led to us needing to sell our house and use the equity that we had built to pay off some of the consequences of my actions.
0: Wow.
1: And here in the last 2 years or so, the Lord has really given me a second chance in a lot of ways.
0: That's a specialty.
1: It really is. Now for the last, 18 months or so, we've been renting, so we're not homeowners anymore. But I've got a small business that, is doing increasingly well. My income is doing well, and we're, our mindset is now very much shifted, and we're trying to very much aggressively save and invest, and sock away for retirement. But certainly with an eye towards some of what we're socking away right now being the nest egg, to help us enter the homeownership market again. However, I guess my question is, we've talked about kind of a plan here of in the next 18 to 24 months, maybe purchasing a home again. Mm-hmm. But we would be using, most of the investment and savings that we have set aside as the down payment, probably for something like that.
0: Mm-hmm.
1: We're fairly comfortable in our renting situation. And so I guess my question is, with as aggressively as I'm able to sock money away right now, does it maybe make sense for us to postpone that decision for a few years and not purchase a home in the next, 1.5 to 2 years, but maybe 6 or 7 years down the road? I'd love your thoughts.
0: Congratulations on the turn you've made.
1: Thank you.
0: Obviously a complete 180 in your whole life. And, I can just tell from the quick version of your story and, very, very cool. Rent is patience. And then the question is, what are we being patient for? And in your question, the way you posed it is the right way of looking at it, I think. And that is, is it worth it to delay until we can do this with even more downstroke? And at some point that becomes a personal choice. Okay. A first time home buyer, we tell folks, when you're out of debt, are you guys, David, out of debt?
1: We're getting close. I owe my parents $10,000, which that should be knocked out here in the next couple months.
0: Okay. And what are you making in the small business?
1: Well, it's hard to put my finger on it because it's only been around for 18 months and it continues to grow. In 2025, the gross revenue was about $320,000 and my overhead was about 8%.
0: What is it year to date?
1: Year to date, it's about gross revenue is about $300,000 in the first 6 months of the year.
0: It's on a hockey stick curve, then. Good. Okay, so you're gonna be
1: 6 or 5%.
0: Yeah. Okay. And so you're good for you. Congratulations. Obviously, the Lord is blessing the new direction of your life. That's cool. With a new home buyer. We just say put 5% down, whatever, or more, as much as you can put down is a better. Anything that's not in retirement savings is your down payment, throw it at it, and 15-year fixed where the payment's no more than a fourth of your take-home pay. You've got a couple of moving targets here. One is you've got the moving target of Phoenix Real Estate, which has a tendency to shoot up. We've had a couple times in my memory of Phoenix having a bit of a bubble. It got really, really hot there, no pun intended. And, and it may again. And, I wouldn't want to be on the other side of that. I'd want to be riding that up if that were happening. So that's variable number one. Variable number two is you've got this hockey stick business that's going up and to the right in the right direction. and you're going to be able to do a completely different house 2 years from now what you could do today, if that thing continues to grow that at that rate, and do so reasonably. So you might choose a completely different house. So I'm going to try to balance those two things against each other. How fast is the market increasing? How fast is my business growing? And then, and so how long am I going to have patience with this good situation with rent and stack cash? I'll give you a guess. I would not be outside a 3 year window to buy if I were in your shoes.
1: Okay.
0: Now, I pay cash or I can't buy, so I couldn't do any of this. But I'm talking about the things that we recommend here on the air, 15-year fix. It's the only debt that we don't yell at people for, okay, is a house.
1: Mm-hmm.
0: It's the only one. And a 15-year fix where the payment's no more than a fourth of your take-home pay and you put as much as you can put down. So just past the mm-hmm. entry-level first-time home buyer is someone probably in your situation where I'd love to see you have at least 20% down, because you could avoid private mortgage insurance, which is about $75 per month per 100,000 borrowed. It's a lot.
1: That's one of our goals for sure.
0: It's a lot. Mm-hmm. And so avoiding that, and then beyond that, everything we're doing is, okay, we're either increasing the price of the house because we've got more and more and more money, or we're decreasing the debt on the house that we buy because we've got more and more and more money, or some of each.
2: How old are you guys, David?
1: I'm 41.
2: Okay, so yeah, you guys, I didn't know, I was going to say, if you're getting close to that point of retirement, then investing was going to be important, but you guys have plenty of time, so that's great.
0: I would
2: you
0: take,
2: sound more mature than a 41-year-old, I don't know why, David. You're older.
0: It's the mileage in the story.
1: Yeah. I've been through a refining fire.
2: Yeah, there you go. But yeah, I had 2 to 3 years in my head. To rent and then to buy. So
0: yeah, I would not recommend a 5 year play in your situation with the variables you gave me. And it feels like 1 year feels a little desperate.
1: Okay.
0: Does that make any sense?
1: Yeah. I mean, we've probably got about 200 set aside right now in investments and a SEP.
0: Mm-hmm. Well, you're not using a SEP. We're not using your SEP.
1: No. I would be not touching that. So primarily the brokerage accounts is
0: how much is in the brokerage account?
1: I've probably got about 130 in there right now.
0: Okay. So if you took 24 months and added to that, that's not a bad plan.
1: Yeah.
0: That's what it feels like to me. But but renting in the interim is just patience. You know, it's just we've got to get a couple of these changes have time to cook up in your life. Your life has completely changed. And in every segment of your life has changed. Every department mm-hmm. of your life has changed. So holistically, your life, you are a life that has changed.
2: Yeah.
0: You know? And so awesome. That's power. And I want some time for those seeds to germinate and sprout and take advantage of them if I'm in your shoes. So
2: yeah, have some settling.
0: Yeah. What I don't want people to do is wait too long because you're lacking in hope, or go too fast because you're somehow desperate and you're like freaked out about real estate.
2: Mm-hmm.
0: And so neither one of those are good motivators. So instead, just a wise, you know, I'm the tortoise, I'm plotting on how I'm going to pull this off. And I think you're going to be just fine, David. I think the house is going to be a natural next move in the next 24 months or so, and you're going to make a good decision. I think you got you're like me. You got a lot of your bad decisions in your rearview mirror, and that's a good thing. That puts you in a good place.
2: Well done, David.

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0: Hey guys, Dave Ramsey here. 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
0: 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Rose is in Austin. Hi, Rose. How are you?
3: I'm doing good. Thank you for taking my call.
0: Sure. What's up?
3: So I'm almost done with baby step 3, and I'm looking for any tips on how to move from gazelle intensity to taking my foot off the brake.
0: You mean if, to just move to intentionality from intensity?
3: Yeah, I'm just a little concerned on going backwards if I, you know, take my foot off the brake.
2: So fear is the number one thing you would say.
0: You mean your foot off the accelerator?
3: Yes.
0: Oh, okay. It's okay.
2: We're gonna
0: just
2: try
0: making
2: to
0: sure
2: break.
0: I understood what we're talking about. Okay.
2: We're going to try to break a little bit.
0: Yeah, we need to break a little.
2: What was your situation, Rose, before you started doing all of this, the Gazelle Intense, paying off debt and everything?
3: Yeah, so I actually have been able to move out on my own, get my own place. Before, I was living with roommates, so on and so forth. I've paid off about $23,000 worth of consumer debt. And now I'm finishing up that emergency fund. I do currently work 7 days a week, between my primary job and my side hustle. So I'm concerned on if I take away that side hustle, if I don't have any margin in my budget, you know,
0: What does the math tell you? If you take away the side hustle, what does your budget look like?
3: I can do it, but it's going to be a little tight.
0: Okay. Do you have to take away all of the side hustle? Can you take away half of it?
3: I could. My side hustle is waitressing, so I work nights and weekends.
0: Yeah, so you could work not as many nights and not as many weekends, and then give yourself a comfortable margin until your budget gets to where you're really comfortable with it. So you don't have to go from zero to hero. You can just go from you know, Gazelle and dial it back and go, okay, instead of a full-on sprint, we're going to go to a jog.
3: Okay.
0: And then, if that works, you can slow down, drop the side hustle altogether if you want. I mean, but if you want some emotional proof that this is okay, then just back off your number of shifts.
2: Yeah, and do you see your primary job, Rose, going up at all, that income over time? Like, I just wonder, in 2 years, if that margin is filled with just your career versus the side hustle.
3: Yeah, definitely. I'm currently the company I'm with, I do see a career with them. So since I've been with them, I've seen growth in my income. So I don't see that being an issue.
2: Okay. Yeah. Cause that would be ideal, right? That you work in your 40-hour week job and that sustains your lifestyle. You don't have to have that second job. But maybe for a season still while you're transitioning baby steps and just what day there was quick.
0: If you're going super, super fast down the interstate, like, you know, 130 miles an hour or something, those white lines are coming at you really, really fast. And then if you slow down to the speed limit, it feels like you're crawling. And so that's kind of the emotion that you're feeling when you do this, because you've been busting it. I mean, you've been going 80 hours a week. And just to go down to 60 is going to feel like you quit emotionally. And that's that's different than the math. So Dr. Deloney always talks about, John always talks about, when we're dealing with something like this where there's a fear, facts are your friends.
2: Mm-hmm.
0: And so let the math calm your soul.
2: Yeah, and Rose, your money habits are different today than they were when you started this
0: a few years ago.
2: You're not the same person. And so I would start leaning in and trusting the Rose that has created great habits, that has found herself on her own. She's budgeting. She's paid off debt. Like, she knows what to do. She knows how to live on less than she makes. I mean, all of that. That's who you've become. And being confident in that part of you, I think, is important too. And you have to have the numbers work, right? So yes, I would say for a season, if you still need some margin, keep part of that side hustle going just to give you some comfort there. But ideally, you can phase that out as your main career goes up.
0: David's in Indianapolis. Hi, David. How are you?
4: I'm doing well. Thanks for taking my call, Dave.
0: Sure. What's up?
4: So my question, my wife and I, we've been together for 6 years. And we've, over those 6 years, always been comfortably financially, but we've talked a lot about budgeting pretty much once every 6 months or so. We have a discussion on we should sit down and really budget. But we never get to the actual budget part that allows us to track moving forward. We kind of look in the rear view and say, okay, we're doing all right. And then, you know, talk about we should try to cut back here, try to cut back there. But it never actually, rubber never meets the road, so to speak, where we have a budget that we execute against moving forward. So I wanted to get your thoughts on any practical tips to kind of implement that and move forward in a way that makes it effective for us.
0: You know, you're battling one of the hardest things that I think Americans battle, and that is doing nothing or handling money poorly. You could still have a pretty dadgum good life. And, you know, it's yeah. almost like you need to have a crisis to wake your butt up, you know, because everything's just kind of going okay.
4: Yeah, that's...
0: There's nothing to kick you off the truck.
4: That's where we're at.
0: Yeah. And so when I'm facing something like that, I just try to look in the mirror and sit down, Sharon and I sit down and go, okay, there's not a crisis here, but we're going to create one. We're going to emotionally decide that we're pissed about this. We're not living like this anymore. You know, you don't have to have a heart attack to decide it's a good idea to get in shape. You could just look in the mirror and go, hey, no more donuts, Bubba. You know, that might be me talking to me, by the way. But, you know, so, you know, I mean, that, right?
2: That's- yeah, that, okay, so I, yes, yes and amen. Dave gets pissed. I was thinking on the other end. Is to instead of, because for a lot of people, yes, they have this like crisis moment and their past catches up with them and they have to change immediately or it's going to continue what it's been doing, right? Your past hasn't necessarily caught up with you, right? You don't have great money habits, but it is what it is. So I would say let the motivator be your future, and you and your wife sit down and be like, the money we are letting out of our hands without, because we're not being intentional, we're losing our future selves. Like, the 60-year-old version of us is going to be so pissed at the 30 version of us.
0: Oh, they're pissed again. Wait a minute.
2: Shoot. Dave, Man, maybe I am more like you than I want to admit. No, okay. So, yeah, the future, we want to be able to do X, Y, and Z in the future. Like, this is where we want to be, and let the future be the motivator of your goals, right? So you guys have to look ahead and say, what do we want our life to look like in 5 years, in 3 years, in 10 years?
0: Regret is a nasty
2: disease. And all of that, yes. And David, seriously, the every dollar budget is going to be everything for you guys. I literally just tracked my transactions this morning. And Winston and I, we talked about our July budget, but it takes us 5 minutes now when we talk about it because we've been doing it for 16 years. So what I would say to you guys is what we used to do is literally put it in your calendar on your phones or set one of those reminders on your iPhones and just say 8:30 tonight and we're having a 20-minute discussion about the budget, and do that two or three times a week. Seriously, do it a lot at the beginning.
0: Yeah.
2: So you guys get in the rhythm of just looking and talking and looking and talking
0: and sticking to it.
2: Yes, but you have to change that habit. And then as it goes on, you don't have to do that as much, obviously.
0: What's your household income?
4: So base is around 215, and then usually around another.
0: So I would just ask the question to myself. I would say, if I had somebody working for me that made 215 and they handle money the way this guy does, would I fire them? Well, please don't ask God to bless you if you're going to be mediocre in the handling of your money. He wants excellence. So be excellent. You know, treat this like it's your job. And you guys are not dumb people. So sit down and put it all in the budget. Y'all all talk about it. And then, by God, stick to it. And then you're going to go through about 90 days of back and forth to get it all figured out and get the rough edges out.
2: And you're doing all this. Winning. Yes, and you do all of this for the goal.
0: If you want to win with money in 2026, you can't keep living normal. 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
5: Do views this hour from Town Hall. I'm John Scott.
6: Good evening, America. If you think that was easy, it wasn't. And I want to thank everybody because they did the right thing. They saw lightning.
5: President Trump beginning his speech of the National Mall by commending singer Lee Greenwood for the song, God Bless the USA, and then thanked the audience for taking cover during the rainstorm. The president leading the commemorations of America's 250th birthday last night before a massive fireworks display over Washington, D.C. The Trump administration will not seek new bids to repair the Lincoln Memorial reflecting pool. That's according to Interior Secretary Doug Burgum. Burgum says he's sure that vandals caused that damage to the century-old reflecting pool. He described the multiple cuts to the pool's line that added up to 350 feet. He also says the pool will have to be at least partially drained during the coming week to finish those repairs. As our nation swings into its 250th birthday this weekend, there's plenty to celebrate, but a new warning is taking shape around the Supreme Court. Correspondent Bill Alexander.
7: With no constitutional number of justices, Congress can set the court size, and Democrats are once again talking about packing it. Senate hopeful Graham Plattner of Maine calls for ending lifetime appointments, while former presidential nominee Kamala Harris has floated Supreme Court reform, including expanding the court. Legal experts say the idea has failed for a reason and warn that if one side changes the rules, the next may do the same. I'm Bill Alexander.
5: Following Belligan's one-game ban, suspended by FIFA, allowing the forward to play in the United States World Cup round of 16 game against Belgium on Monday, Belligan, who leads the Americans with three goals, received a red card for stepping on the foot of a player last Wednesday. More on these stories from townhall.com.
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5: In Mexico City, dozens of Mexican fans gathering outside the England squad's hotel with loudspeakers, horns, and fireworks in the early hours of Sunday morning, aiming to disrupt players' sleep before their World Round of 16 match against Mexico. It's a dispute over nectarines.
9: A California farmer has been giving away free nectarines this week amid a legal dispute with a food market and distributing company claiming exclusive rights over the variety of white nectarine he grows. Cesar Mora has been unable to sell his nectarine crop for the second year in a row due to the lawsuit. Jumara Brothers Fruit Company filed the suit against Mora in 2023. It centers on the company's claim of exclusivity over a variety of white nectarine called Mona Lisa, and accusations that Mora broke their contract by selling the fruit to other packers. Keith Peters reporting.
5: News and analysis at townhall.com. Another high-profile investor giving up on New York's rent-stabilized housing market, and correspondent Ken Lorman says this one really gets your attention.
10: Google co-founder Sergey Brin, worth more than $265 billion, has reportedly sold his stake in a major New York apartment fund for just 6 cents on the dollar. Property managers blame Albany's rent laws and a recent rent freeze approved by New York City's Rent Guidelines Board. They say investors are fleeing, costs are soaring, and landlords can't recover expenses. Critics call it yet another warning sign for New York's housing market. Ken Lorman reporting.
5: A three-armed spacecraft rushing to the rescue of a NASA telescope. It's in danger of crashing back to Earth. 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

0: Welcome back to the Ramsey Show in the Fairwinds Credit Union studio. Adam is in Syracuse, New York. Hi, Adam. What's up?
1: Hey, Dave and Richard. How are you guys doing?
0: Better than we deserve. What's up? How can we help?
1: So a little bit of background. I'm 26. My fiance is 27. About 2 years ago, we bought a house from my grandfather, got a pretty good discount on it. 2 years has passed. Now we have about $200,000 in equity in the house. We're planning on getting married soon. We've been thinking about just eloping, and then we have a wedding date already set for November 5th of 2027. I have $55,000 worth of debt currently. She doesn't have any debt right now. And we're thinking that if we get married soon, that we just sell the house, possibly pay off my debt, and then either rent for a little while or buy a lower priced house. And I'm just trying to, I feel like I'm more on the fence of actually doing the renting. And I feel like she's just not, she's a little more on the other side of it.
0: What do you make and what does she make?
1: So I just got a pay increase of about $20,000. I'll be making $70,000 now. She makes mid-80s, probably about 86.
0: Okay, so you have how much debt? $55,000.
2: What's it on, Adam?
1: So 26 on a car loan, and then 30 on student loans.
0: Okay. Well, the proper way to answer this is pretending that you all get married this weekend. And then this is what I would do. But I would not do anything else together until you're married. Okay? You quit paying people's bills that are your roommates. And I don't care if it's your fiance or not, it's still your freaking roommate. Because you don't have any legal ties whatsoever. And one of you just walks off, or one of you, something happens to one of you or something like that. And those things happen in life.
2: Yeah, there's no repercussions. There's no protection.
0: You're very, very vulnerable. So, yeah, if you want to do a celebration in November of 27, that's fine. But I'd be married by the end of the weekend. Happy 4th of July. Woohoo. Fireworks. Okay, and so here
2: America's
0: we go.
2: America's birthday and Adam's
0: that's right.
2: Anniversary.
0: On the 250th anniversary, we got married. And so, and whose car is the $26,000?
1: It's my truck.
0: Yeah. I'd sell your truck. I wouldn't sell your house.
1: Mm-hmm. Okay. To give a little more background on the house was built in 1918.
0: You don't like the house?
1: We love the area and the property that we have, but we're not huge fans of the house itself.
0: Yeah.
2: Okay, so if you were going to move anyways, that's one discussion. I would not move because of the debt, but if you guys don't like the house and you want to do something living-wise differently, regardless of the debt, then that's a totally different discussion.
0: Yeah, but in that case, I would sell the house and buy a different house,
2: mm-hmm.
0: and I'd still sell the truck.
2: And I'd still live on one of your incomes for the next year after you get married and just pay off the debt, or sell the truck and then live off one of your incomes.
0: You want
2: for
0: to
2: six
0: keep
2: months.
0: The truck, you need to pay it off inside of a year and a half, and the other debt too, and keep the house. And then when that's done, then we'll talk about selling the house and moving to a different house with the equity. But selling the house to get out of debt is
2: we rarely recommend that.
0: No, almost never. Only in extreme situations mm-hmm. where somebody's really going to be broke. But there doesn't need to be an our house and an our anything. Because you're not married. It's very, very dangerous. Don't do this, folks. So, yeah, you do what you want to do. But if I were you, I'd be married by the end of the weekend and have a wonderful anniversary that we can always remember was the 250th anniversary of the United States of America. And there we go. Hee-haw. And you know, you can make jokes about fireworks on your honeymoon the rest of your life,
2: okay,
0: right?
2: So,
0: yeah. Anyway, have some fun with it. But, yeah, I'm... Because, dude, y'all have been everything but married for a very long time. You talk like an old married guy. I mean, you don't even sound like, you know. So you really do need to get this stuff in the right order so that you don't get somebody doesn't get burned here. Christina is in Cincinnati. Hi, Christina. How are you?
3: Hi, I'm good. How are you all?
0: Better than we deserve. What's up?
3: Well, praise the Lord for that. So my husband and I are working baby steps 4 through 6, and we were just curious on balancing working the steps at the same time. So we have a plan built, like a plan built as we work all three, but we were just curious if we should be prioritizing working one more aggressively than the other.
0: Well, 4 is set. It's 15% yes. before you move on. 15% of okay. your household income going into retirement. That one's set. And then the only vacillation is between things that we want to do in the household because we're at intentional rather than intensity stage. Or do we need to save up and move up in car? Do we need to be saving up for a vacation? Those are kinds of competing things, right? And then, you know, age and aspirations of the kids for college, you know, it's a completely different discussion about baby step 5 if you have two people in high school versus two 2-year-olds or two 3-year-olds or something, right?
2: So how old are your kids?
3: We have just one daughter and she's 1.
0: Okay. Well, there's no panic about baby step 5. And so if you, in that situation, wanted to just do something that was representative of having touched that base, meaning we're going to put $100 a month or $200 a month or something in a 529 just to get started on it. It's not really enough, but it'll get us started, and then we're going to concentrate on knocking out the house. That's what a lot of people do in your situation.
2: Yeah, or you look up and when the kid's 7, 8, and be like, okay, what's tuition looking like now, and how aggressively do we need to be saving for this then? But yeah, I wouldn't be concerned, but I would open one and start putting a little bit of money
0: just to keep it going. Just say I'm on baby step 5.
2: Yeah,
0: and you don't have to be putting a lot in there. And then attack the house. That's what most people do. What are y'all trying to do? What are you thinking, Christina?
3: Well, so we do invest currently in a 529. We opened it pretty much after she was born, like the next month.
0: Good.
3: And I think I'm in a unique situation. We're planning for life, but I actually work at a university. And one of the benefits that we receive is that dependents can attend for free.
0: Right.
3: Now I have to be employed at the time of attendance. Mm-hmm. So that's why we're kind of planning for life. But
2: smart.
3: I think that's kind of what we're trying to balance. And then I know you guys talked about the 15% for baby step 4, but with Roth IRAs, we're actually coming in closer to 19% of our household income.
0: I wouldn't do that.
3: Okay. So we should kind of readjust that to 15%
0: yes.
3: to apply either to 5 or 6.
0: Until your house is paid off. Yeah.
3: Okay. Perfect.
2: Yep. Yeah. And I wouldn't, I think you said it, Christina, but I agree with you on planning more of life happening because I don't want you feel like you have to be stuck in a job for 18 years, right? If you, just for your kid to get free tuition, right? Christina, in 5 or 6 years, it may look different. So when
0: I
2: you
0: almost
2: do save
0: made
2: for
0: it,
2: 5
0: they years. Fired me when they were 17. Yeah.
2: Yeah, that's right.
0: Yeah, no, I've actually gotten that call. Oh, man. Wow.
2: But good job, you guys.
0: Yeah, you're doing
2: being a young
0: great.
2: Family and doing this,
0: you're gonna
2: it's
0: be,
2: great.
0: You're going to be in such good shape. You really are doing great. Well done.

0: Hey guys, George Camel here. Two things you should know about me. I love a good movie, and I hate overpaying for things. And Angel just checked both boxes. They've got a new movie called Young Washington, the story of George Washington's early life as a soldier before he became a founding father. 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
2: Today's question comes from Brett in Kansas. My wife and I are currently paying off $80,000 of debt. At what point can we start to budget for a little bit of fun? We have been working nonstop to pay this off and want to add some fun money to the budget. Oh, it's a great question. And $80,000, that's a long trek, right? If, depending on what you guys make, could be a couple of years. And so You know, one thing that we have found that helps a lot of families when there's a lot of debt, a massive amount of debt, is after certain debts are paid, and you guys look up and say, okay, after we climb this mountain or after we do this, when it comes to the numbers, just to have like a breather, to find something that you, not expensive and not, you know, that's going to cost you guys a lot, but like, what's one thing we can do to enjoy ourselves that we can look forward to? And sometimes that's like something for free, right? That you just plan and you're going to make this thing special. But I would say to be able to piece it out, when you look at the whole thing, I feel like it can be very overwhelming. But when you find these milestones within the $80,000 journey, that's helpful. But also the math is the math. And the deeper you sacrifice, the more money that goes to this debt, the faster you are going to pay it off. So if you go and take a trip or something, let me pay off a debt, it's not going to work. Not going to work.
1: I can never tell when someone asks a question this way whether they are just whining, like, wow, get over yourself, or whether they really have been going like 100 hours a week and they really haven't even bought a jar of mustard. I mean, you know.
2: What part of the spectrum is this?
1: What extreme are they on?
2: Right.
1: If you're on the whining side and you're just, oh, grow up, shut up, fun is not defined by spending, you know. If you're on the other side, yeah, do what Rachel said. Set yourself a milestone and go, okay, we're going to go buy Chick-fil-A with coupons. And that's our big woohoo when we knock out that particular debt, okay? Because we've not been out to eat, but we're going to go do that. But you know, what's interesting is that we define fun as with money. When can we do something fun? When you do something fun, it just doesn't necessarily require money. So it's like the only way we can have fun is if we have money spending going on. Well, that's not true. We all know that's shallow and not accurate. So don't define fun as necessarily spending. So let's go throw the Frisbee in the park. That's fun. The one we've already got. You don't go buy one. The Frisbee. Okay? And whatever. I don't care, but, you know, but we define fun as I want to go on a cruise. You know? And no, you can't do that. You're broke and $80,000 in debt. If that's what you're talking about, no. But if you're talking about, I'm going
2: to
1: finally...
2: Well, that's where you have to get creative, because I do know, have fun is, it's going to the movies, it's going to the zoo with the kid. Like, all of this costs money to go and do experiences or to go do something for a lot of things. But what you're saying is exactly right. Find the joy in life. Like, when you can do that, contentment starts to build, and that gets magnified as you build wealth, too, which is an amazing characteristic to have. So, yeah, what are the things that you can do? Is it game night? You know, as a family, is it going on walks? Like, go do something. Go live your life and have a great life. It doesn't have to cost a lot.
1: Yeah. And think about families that lived in a time when you could not purchase fun. I mean, you were stuck with family Monopoly. You had to play Monopoly with your family. That was the only thing you could do. Because, I mean, jigsaw puzzles, you were stuck with that. Remember COVID, when you were stuck in there with your family and you couldn't do anything? Because people found a way to spend money then anyway.
2: Yeah, the online shopping went
1: stacks of wine bottles outside their doorway, but yeah. But anyway, yeah. So, but be careful how you define fun.
2: That's a good point. Yeah.
1: Eve is in Memphis. Hi, Eve. How are you?
3: Hello. I'm fine. Thank you for taking my call.
1: Sure. What's up?
3: So, just a bit of background. My husband and I, we have been in education for years, and I mean our own education, and have followed unpredictable work, moving internationally, and really genuinely not having a savings margin for a lot of our adult life. And so we don't really have a habit for that. And we're wanting to get on the same page for that. But I grew up watching my dad go bankrupt twice from day trading on borrowed house equity. And that makes me scary, wary of risk. And my husband had the opposite background of, you know, growing up pretty humbly and family saving in very, you know, boring savings accounts and bonds. And I feel like now he's going in the opposite direction. Yeah. He's drawn to crypto and IPOs, and he feels like he's older and he's had to wait so long to have the margin to invest that he wants a fast return. And he is reasonable, but like, we're both scientists. We like to see the full picture and get a full understanding. And I feel like I'm lost with trying to figure out everything. And yeah, with his hours, he doesn't have time to like sit down with people.
1: Yeah, so, you know, I think it's a good idea with his hours that he sits down with you and he sits down with people, because he's getting ready to make some huge mistakes.
3: Yeah, I just feel like when I do the research myself, he listens, but like I'm not confident enough to explain it back to him clearly. He wants it like
4: Let's pretend for a second. Let's pretend that we actually could sit down across the table from both of you and say, hey, husband, your parents had it wrong. They never invested. They only saved. You have to invest. Mm-hmm. And by the way, Eve's parents obviously had it wrong. They day traded into bankruptcy twice with the home equity. And both of those things are influencing these decisions in a toxic way. Mm-hmm. And then you add to that, he's decided he's going to be desperate and rash, which when I'm desperate and rash, because it's coming at me, I'm late to the game, so I have to play catch up. I'm going to swing for the fence. I'm going to try to hit home runs only. You're going to strike out. As soon as I get that desperate, the way your husband is sounding, I get stupid. And it sounds like he's getting stupid. Crypto's stupid. It's a stupid swing for the fence. Okay? Day trading, stupid. It's a swing for the fence. But also not investing and instead just saving like
2: bonds.
4: His parents does is stupid. So, Rachel, your book, we've got to send it to them. Know Yourself, Know Your Money. Because their family of origins are really impacting this.
2: Yeah, of the fear and the motivation of what's going on. But then you got to get beyond that, Eve. And I would want to know from him, like, what is that motivation? Like, I know, I understand that he feels like he doesn't have enough time. But if you guys ran out numbers in an S&P 500 to see where you guys would be, because how old are you all?
3: So I'm 40, he's 48.
2: Okay, so I'm just
4: Good
2: curious
4: Lord.
2: To say, like, yeah, in the next 20 years, if you did the safe route, get pretty much guaranteed.
4: What's your
2: what
4: income?
2: Are we going to have?
3: So income and like net take home right now is about $11,000 a month.
4: Okay. And so what if we put away $2,000 a month?
3: That's what I kind of want to do. And I think he's like, we need to rerun some numbers of budgets. We've got some money getting freed up now. We have a kid who was in private school who's going to a public high school, you know, so we have margin. I can see the margin coming. We've agreed we're going to save up the emergency fund first.
4: Yeah. Eve, if you put $2,000 a month in just an S&P 500, which is an investment in the stock market, but it's not a day trade and it's not crypto, okay? The average annual rate of return of the stock market in the United States since it began is 11.8%. If it averaged 11%, and you put $2,000 away from age 40 to age 67, you'd have $4 million. That's what you should be doing.
3: We have to consider about as well. So I think, you know, we haven't been saving for college yet. I think we kind of need to look. We need a relatively succinct way to see what are the investment strategies, what are the ways to do this, and what point we should think about.
4: And that requires sitting down with someone that knows something that you all don't know.
2: Yeah, check out SmartVestor at RamseySolutions.com and sit down with a financial planner who gets excited about watching your money grow, right? They're not anti that kind of thing. They're pro all of that. And look at the big picture, and it's wisdom. And I feel like that's what's scaring me about his decisions is it feels immature. It does not feel wise.

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1: With SR News, I'm John Scott. President Trump commemorated the 250th anniversary of American independence during his speech last night on the National Mall. The president says the USA will remain special and a beacon to the world. Charlie Kirk's widow and parents expected this week in a Utah court where prosecutors seeking the death penalty will argue that the man charged with killing Kirk should stand trial for murder. The preliminary hearing starts Monday. Tyler Robinson turned himself in after the shooting. He has not entered a plea in this case. Federal authorities say in just 2 months, a major anti-crime operation in Illinois has resulted in charges against 179 people and 140 federal cases targeting violent crime. It happened in Chicago and Rockford, Illinois. This is SRN News.
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4: When you're stuck in a cycle with money, you know, 2 steps forward, 1 step back, it can feel like you're losing your mind. 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When my husband Sam and I were broke, paying off $460,000 of debt, listen, finding enough loose change just to buy an iced coffee so I wouldn't overdraw the account, I tell you, that was a well-developed skill. Man, we were so stuck. But that's why I wrote my brand new book, What No One Tells You About Money. In it, I call out the other side of money. I'm talking about the hidden emotions like fear, shame, guilt. Now that's the part no one's been talking about until now. Listen, this is the first Ramsey book that exposes the real emotional fight with money. And in it, I show you step by step exactly how to use those emotions as fuel. Because this time, you're going to win. In the book, I keep it real and give you those practical tools so you can move forward. Order your copy today at Ramsey.

0: Bill is in Austin, Texas. Hey, Bill, what's up?
1: Hey, Mr. Ramsey and Ms. Cruz, I appreciate you guys taking my call.
0: Sure. How can we help?
1: So I'm trying to get on the same page with my girlfriend here, and we're trying to start saving money. I want to obviously start planning for our future. I think we just can't get on the same page. Every time I bring up finances, it often turns into a confrontation. So I'm just trying to figure out the best way to go about it and show her, you know, what we're looking at financially, because we've really never sat down together and looked at it as a whole. I just want to see what you guys
0: how long have y'all been dating?
1: In mind based on the finances. We've been dating for 2.5 years.
2: Okay. How old are you guys?
1: I'm 26 and she's 28.
2: Okay.
0: Okay. And so when you start talking about, you know, someday when we're married, we're going to combine finances and this is what it looks like, it turns into a confrontation. What does that mean?
1: So basically, like, I obviously want to start planning for our future and stuff like that. And I've told her that. And she doesn't want to obviously take any steps to start planning for our future because we're not married. Now, I know obviously you said not to, you know, get into houses and cars and stuff together until you're married. And I've already made that mistake. But I'm trying to show her.
0: Wait. You know, you've already made that mistake. You bought a house together?
1: Yeah, so I work for a home builder.
0: I don't care. You bought a house together. Make sure I understand what you're saying.
1: Yes, sir.
0: And you bought cars together.
1: I own mine outright, and then I'm on hers as well.
0: Yeah. So you're shocked that this woman doesn't want to talk to you about money anymore until you marry her. Of course she doesn't.
1: Well, yeah, I just, you know.
0: She's tired of waiting on you.
1: And I know. I just want to feel like it's going to be...
0: You bought a house!
1: I think that marriage flips the switch, you know, and then it's like, all right, well, now we have to...
0: You bought a house! That's not like a little small step. Like, this isn't like we shoot coupons at Costco. You bought a freaking house, man.
2: Okay, so...
0: And then you bought a car for her, and it's in your name, and she feels insecure about you talking about the future without a ring on her finger. Well, no kidding, dude.
1: Yeah.
0: This is you.
1: Yeah, I've been thinking about, you know... Yeah, I know. I've been thinking about, obviously, marriage and stuff. It just scares me, because I'm like...
0: Bought a house!
1: We've been basically... Okay. Married, but
0: how do you scared about marriage after you bought a house together?
2: Because a house is not a lifelong commitment. So I know.
1: Yeah, I just don't want to feel like
0: that's the mortgage company
1: going to flip a switch in her, you know, her mind that, wow, okay, now we're married, now we need to save money. It's like, why aren't we saving money right now?
2: Okay, so is the saving the money the tension point that you're wanting to put money away and she just wants to spend? What is that one of the tension points?
1: Yeah, it's a tension point on that. She owes money back to the IRS, so I'm trying to tell her, hey, you know, this can really screw us, you know, in the long run if they start garnishing her wages and everything like that. So, like, we got to get on top of that. She's making minimum payments, but, like, we need to start, you know, taking it more serious. And,
0: okay,
1: you know, I'm trying to...
0: All right, I'm going to quit beating on you. What would I do if I were in your shoes? The two of you need to schedule a meeting with a marriage counselor this week. And I want you to begin pre-marriage counseling and decide if you're going to get married and if you can align enough on your finances in order to spend your life together. And then you either need to pull the plug on this thing and sell the house and the car and go on your merry way, or you need to get married as soon as you can get aligned. And I'm talking a month from now. You're going to make a decision.
1: Okay.
0: Because you're trying to handle all of this while she feels like she's dangling on the end of a hook like a worm over a bass. And
2: because
0: she's tired
2: of it. Because,
0: she's tired of it. And she doesn't know how
1: to
0: focus.
1: Sure.
0: You're not in a seat to tell her what to do about anything. You're just the boyfriend.
1: Yeah.
0: So you guys cannot, you know, you can't go. If it's your wife, the two of you can sit down and go, hey, we're going to attack this IRS thing because this is going to screw us. So your statement would be correct then.
2: But
0: you're trying to make a statement from a position of
2: a power that you don't
0: position
2: have.
0: Of a seat that you're not sitting in.
2: Yeah.
1: Yeah. I'm just trying to.
0: I know. You want everybody to be on the same page.
1: I pay for the house and everything. I pay for everything, you know, for the house. I pay for the house. I pay for my car, water, trash, and, you know, everything that comes with the house. I pay for auto insurance.
0: What does she make?
1: For everything.
0: What does she make?
1: So, she makes $3,000 per month, and then she makes commission depending on, you know, sales that she makes.
0: So, in your marriage counseling, if you're going to go do what I tell you to do, you guys need to sit down and do a mock budget that says if we were married, we would put all of our money on the table, and here's what we would do with our money.
2: Yeah.
0: We would pay the house payment, we'd pay the car payment, we'd pay the IRS, we would eat, and our money would be shared, and we would make decisions together that are wise and going forward. But you're starting to regret, you're starting to resent her for not carrying her half of the load, and yet you signed this deal up.
1: Yeah.
0: You made this mess.
2: And, Bill, I would also lead with a lot of humility, too.
0: Yeah.
2: I feel like, you know, you're pointing at her. You're going to screw this up if you don't, if you're just doing minimum payments. And it felt a little, I understand what you're saying. You have an urgency, but the urgency can come off as very shameful and down-putting. And you have it figured out, and she doesn't. And do you know what I mean? Like, the emotional intelligence of, I think, a healthy marriage is both sitting down and be like, okay, what's your desire? Here's my desire.
0: Yep.
2: Here's what I'm thinking. Here's the story that I've made up in my head, Bill, is that you think I suck with money and I have to get this right for you to marry me to make me worthy of marriage. Am I not worthy now? I don't know. Like, there could be so many things attached to this. And you gotta walk through all of that. Yeah. I would, before you get married.
0: So I would go to a pre-marriage counselor today. And I would get to the
2: root of it all. Yeah.
0: And let's see if we can get aligned and then very, very quickly get married. Or let's start taking this thing apart.
2: Because if I'm her, my car is attached to this guy.
0: Yep.
2: My home is attached to this guy.
0: Yep.
2: I make $3,000 a month.
0: Yep.
2: And here he is.
0: And I owe the IRS.
2: Here he is telling me what I need to be
0: doing. Signed me up for all this, he still resents me because he has to pay for everything.
2: Yep. And I don't know. There would be a lot, I think, there that she may not even realize. I don't know. But, man.
0: And she feels hung out to dry. You know, and no, she don't want to talk about the future with you because the present with you sucks. Of course not. I mean, it's not good.
2: But it's all good intentions.
0: No.
2: But Bill is trying. I hear you, Bill. Like, because we have some people that they're so hardcore with, I mean, obviously not our principals because he went and bought a house and someone, but like, people are so good. I mean, their motivation is good of like, I want to save money, I want to be responsible, and I want these things, but you end up coming off very unattractive, very controlling, kind of shameful
0: when you do it out of order, particularly.
2: Yeah So there has to be a lot of humility in this.
0: Yeah.
2: and you guys need to get on the same page. And she's going to be different than you too, Bill, when it comes to money. She might be a spender always, and you may be the saver always, and that is the dynamic, which is beautiful. And in marriage, you need each other, so that's a good thing. She doesn't need to turn into you, but she does need to be a responsible adult too. So I hear that side of it. Oh man, Bill,
0: yeah.
2: Put a ring on it.
0: If she's the one, the only shot you've got at this is not continuing like it is. And it's not just go get married this weekend either, because you've got a mess. You don't know what you're getting into. So you guys need to get some good coaching, some good counseling from a good marriage counselor, and settle in and get married very quickly as soon as you can.
2: Yeah, make a decision. Align. You guys are 26
0: to make
2: and 27. And so,
0: because she's dangling on the end of a hook and she's tired of it. I promise you that's what's going on. I promise you. And, you know, that's the way it is. Open phones at 888-825-5225.

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3: 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Listen, I need everyone to put your phones down. Yes, put it down. 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
0: 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Hi, Paige. How are you?
4: I'm doing all right. Thanks so much for taking my call.
0: Sure. How can we help?
4: So my husband was recently, his position was eliminated after several years with a Christian organization. And so he's actively looking for a job, but we have some medical debt. I have a child that has a chronic illness, so we have monthly bills for his care. And so I have a little less than $3,000 in medical debt right now. We have 4 months reserve. We do not have any debt except our home. How much is the four months reserve?
0: How much money is that?
4: I have about $15,000.
0: Okay.
4: Right now, and then
0: how long ago was your husband laid off?
4: He was let know in April. His kind of contract ended this last month, and now he's been given 2.5 months severance.
0: So he's known about this for months upon months upon months. What type of work was he doing in the ministry?
4: Christian education. So he's been actively looking and applying for jobs. So hopefully, and there are a few things that he's got on the horizon. But we have these medical bills that I'm trying to figure out how to pay those off the best. I understand like the snowball method, and I was going to
0: no,
4: try
0: that
4: and start
0: doesn't
4: with
0: work.
4: Smallest
0: no, none of that
4: amount,
0: works. Right now, everything.
4: Right. Okay.
0: Right now, everything's okay. On hold till he gets a job.
4: Right.
0: Are you working outside the home?
4: I do. I work with the same organization, and so I'm looking for some other options. I think it's possible that my position feels a little precarious right now as well.
0: That's probable.
4: Right. Yeah. So yeah, we're just trying to figure out. I've called the medical. I've called billing for all of
0: it
4: these.
0: It doesn't matter.
4: Bills.
0: It's only $3,000.
4: Right.
0: You could write a check today, but I'm not going to.
4: Right. That's my question. What do I do? No. How do we move on from here?
0: We wait. We wait and we go get income. Both of us go get income now.
4: Okay.
0: Now, was he teaching or was he in administration?
4: He was in administration.
0: Does he have the ability to start doing online teaching as a side hustle starting tonight? Ready, set, go.
4: Sure.
0: Do
4: sure.
0: It.
4: Yeah. I mean, I think. Yeah.
0: Sign up. Start being professor to some online classes tonight. You can sign up for those immediately. And income will start coming immediately. I want him to load up on that.
5: While he's looking.
0: And turn the television off or throw a brick through it. No wasting time right now.
4: No wasting
0: time. Income. I want some interim income until he lands the next gig. Because until then, we're in limbo. And limbo is scary as crud, isn't it, Paige?
4: Indeed.
5: So because he was laid off in April, right? And you said they all have 2 months of severance.
0: No.
4: Mm-hmm.
5: Okay. Yeah. So you're ending. Yeah. So you're calling at the beginning of July when the severance is.
4: He was paid out. So he was paid out through his contract, which was the end of June. So now we are starting the 2.5 months.
5: Okay. That's good. Okay. So you have July and August of severance.
0: Which the way I look at that is if he lands something this week, that's 2.5 months signing bonus to the next gig.
5: Yeah.
4: Right.
5: Yeah.
4: Great, right.
0: It's flush money. It's gravy money. It's extra money. And we write a check, pay off so what you're dealing with, and it's a fair thing that you're dealing with, though, it is my child has an illness and I've got this financial stress and we've all, or, you know, he's lost his income. I'm probably going to. So you've got a lot of angst in the air. And what I'm trying to do is get something
5: controlled.
0: The faster some kind of money starts coming in, even if it's not the permanent solution, the lower your anxiety goes.
4: Okay. Yeah. And we've met our out-of-pocket deductible for the year.
0: Yeah.
4: So, and that is part of his severance. They're going to cover COBRA for us through the end of the year. So, we're not going to incur any more medical bills.
0: Well, you're probably going to get a health package at the next place, and he's probably going to land that in the next 30 days.
4: Right. And he's working hard to do so. It's just a tricky time.
0: Yeah, it's just scary.
4: It was tricky, right?
0: We're walking the Grand Canyon on a freaking tightrope. I mean, this is scary.
4: Yeah.
0: And so I think you're going to be okay. I don't hear anything that panics me. But I can relate to your anxiety, and I think your anxiety is valid.
4: Right.
0: but I don't want it to be my activator. And so what we're going to do is we're going to protect the 15,000.
5: Yeah, but the answer is we don't pay the 3,000.
0: Don't pay the 3,000 today. Protect the 15,000. Protect the severance. Okay. Cut everything out of your budget. Go to beans and rice, and beans. You're not going out to eat.
4: Yep.
0: We're not going to celebrate the severance check, you know.
4: Right.
0: Unless it's with water and cereal, right? I mean, so we're gonna, the storm is here. We're putting plywood on the windows. And when the storm passes, we'll take the plywood down.
4: Sure.
0: That's what we're doing.
4: And we feel like we've been taking those steps. I think it's just a matter of, do I call these medical companies and say, just let it run?
0: They're useless. They don't care.
4: That's what I'm finding. It's been really frustrating.
0: Yeah, but you're not talking to Intelligent Life.
4: So we just let it sit until something lands and then pay it off.
0: They'll use the fact that you called and try to turn on your honor and turn on everything else to get you to go ahead and pay it. They'll shame you, won't they?
4: 100%.
0: Yeah, that's what they do. Yeah.
4: We've had, already somebody say, well, we won't make another appointment until you pay this bill. And I've said, but I am paying, we've been making. Yeah.
0: Well, I won't make another appointment with you anyway. I'm tired of you people. I think we'll go somewhere else.
4: So
0: I can handle that.
4: It's just we just feel like we've been in this tricky place. And so I've been trying to decide, do I just write it back?
0: What medical professional actually said that? Was that a collector or the actual administrator in the office?
4: It was their billing department.
0: Yeah, that's bull. They don't have control of the appointments.
4: So
0: that was complete BS.
4: Okay. So it sounds like we are just, the best thing is to hold tight.
0: Exactly.
4: Really.
0: Exactly. And I'm just trying to give you some information that normalizes where you are to where it doesn't feel quite so sketchy. Yeah. So the billing department doesn't make appointments. They're full of crap. They were just trying to collect a bill, and they make up stories and they shame and they do whatever else. So heck with that. And yeah, he gets a job, but he's got a game on. I mean, part-time income, short-term income, long-term income, income, income, income, income. Both of you, like your hair's on fire. Because the faster you stack cash, the lower your stress goes and the better he interviews. When you walk into interview and you're scared to death for your house being foreclosed on, you don't interview as well as when you walk in with cash stacked in the bedroom. You walk different and you talk different. Your octave is different in your voice. Everything changes. You have zero swagger when you're desperate. And you don't want to do that. You don't, because you're not attractive hire at that point. It scares people when you're scared. So that's why I'm telling you, go get some income and it'll help him close the deal on the permanent upgrade, and he'll probably get an upgrade in his job. Wow. Sorry you guys are facing that. We're on your team though. We're here to help you. If you need us again, you call anytime.

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1: News this hour from Town Hall. I'm John Scott. A festive nation's capital, president-led commemorations of America's 250th birthday last night before a massive fireworks display over Washington, D.C. President Trump says this 4th of July celebrates 2.5 centuries of American victories over evil.
2: Here on our National Mall, we're celebrating freedom's triumph over tyranny, liberty's conquest over oppression, and the enduring victory of the American spirit from the July 4th, 1776 to July 4th, 2026. Big dates. That's big dates. Two big ones.
1: Storms prompting a roughly two-hour evacuation of the mall and severe weather prompted the cancellation of celebrations in Hartford, Connecticut. An evacuation also ordered in Philadelphia. New York and Pittsburgh moving forward with fireworks but shifted the time to accommodate the shifting weather. A scheduled court appearance this week for the man accused of assassinating Charlie Kirk.
3: A five-day preliminary hearing is scheduled to start Monday for Tyler Robinson, the 23-year-old man accused of assassinating Charlie Kirk last September 10th while Kirk was addressing a crowd of thousands at Utah Valley University. Kirk's widow and parents are expected to be in court in Utah, and the hearing will be live-streamed. The proceedings focus on whether there's enough evidence to try Robinson for aggravated murder and whether the death penalty is warranted, which the prosecution is requesting. They say DNA consistent with Robinson's was found on the trigger of the rifle used to kill Kirk, as well as the fired cartridge casing, two unfired cartridges, and a towel used to wrap the weapon. Robinson has not entered a plea. I'm Donna Warner.
1: Federal authorities say in just 2 months, a major anti-crime operation in Illinois resulted in charges against 179 people. Those cases in Chicago and Rockford. More from townhall.com.
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1: U.S. employers pulled back on hiring last month and added only 57,000 jobs. The Labor Department says the unemployment rate declined to 4.3% in May. Two Romanian nationals in the U.S. pleading guilty to wire fraud tied to a large SNAP benefits scheme.
5: Prosecutors say the pair were part of an identity theft ring spanning multiple states. From the summer of 2024 until last August, they allegedly used skimming devices to steal SNAP information, then bought hundreds of dollars in bulk items, reselling them for profit. The fraud totaled more than $760,000, causing substantial hardship for over 10 victims. Both could face up to 20 years in prison as the administration targets SNAP fraud nationwide. I'm Bill Alexander.
1: Taylor Swift and Travis Kelce donating $26 million to charities last week ahead of their Friday wedding at Madison Square Garden. News and analysis at townhall.com. President Trump launching Trump accounts aiming to boost financial independence for children born during his second term. Parents can open accounts for these children, receiving $1,000 from the government and potentially more from billionaires who've pledged funds. The funds managed by private firms and invested in the stock market. Many Americans who might normally travel to exotic destinations are coming up with alternative plans this summer.
6: Small business owners in U.S. tourist destinations say they're seeing more Americans sticking closer to home this summer. Businesses around places like Lake Tahoe, Asheville, North Carolina, and World Cup host Kansas City say they've noticed customers trading in overseas vacations for road trips and day excursions. Between FIFA coming to the U.S. and 250 celebrations just about everywhere, many residents have found they don't have to travel far to make great summer memories this year. Bob Agnew reporting.
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0: Welcome back to the Ramsey Show in the Fairwinds Credit Union Studio. I'm Dave Ramsey, your host. Rachel Cruz, Ramsey personality. My daughter is my co-host today. Johannes is calling us from Australia. Hey, Johannes, what's up?
1: Hello there, Dave. Not much yourself.
0: Better than I deserve, sir. How can we help?
1: That's great. Dave, I have a basic question here for you. I'm a carpenter apprentice, and I have a me and my wife have a yearly income of $71,000 and $71,500.
0: Mm-hmm.
1: We are struggling to make ends meet at this stage, and we've been over the last 12 months we've been dipping into our savings just to try and stay afloat. One of my concerns is involving car insurance that I have for my youth and if I invested prematurely.
0: Mm-hmm. Okay. So do you have debt?
1: Well, yesterday morning when I called first, I thought no. And then after thinking about it, I do. I have a step pay account with Cornwealth, which is a small credit card. It has about $400 on it. I mainly use it for fuel. And the only reason I opened it up is to pay an electricity bill. And then I have a personal loan from my dad of $3,000. And then I got a month-to-month phone plan paying my wife's phone.
0: Yeah, that's not. That's just utilities. Okay. All right. And so $72,000 coming in. So $6,000 a month. And how much is your rent or your mortgage?
1: We are renting. It's $440 a week, sir.
0: So $1,800 a month. Does that sound right?
1: Correct. That's correct.
0: Okay. And what is, I don't know the tax rates and so forth in Australia. Out of $72,000 a year, how much do you get taxed?
1: So that's the net income. The tax.
0: That's net of tax.
1: Slightly under, that's net.
0: Oh, good. Okay. All right. So we've got $6,000 a month to operate from. We've got about $2,000 going out in rent. Which leaves us $4,000
2: mm-hmm.
0: to do everything else with. Does that sound correct?
1: Yes, sir.
0: Okay.
2: Where would you say it's going? Is there one big expense, or is it a bunch of little things?
1: For the majority, is a bunch of little things. The biggest expenses here is obviously groceries, which counting up the average groceries we spent the last few months. On a month-to-month basis, about $1,700. Because we got two kids, as well as three pets, so nappies and baby wipes and stuff like that
2: mm-hmm.
1: can get quite pricey here. And then for work, because I have to travel out of town quite often, I've been spending a minimum of $150 a week on fuel.
2: Mm-hmm.
1: And then utilities are the other big one. It's about $600 every 3 months for power and about $200 every 3 months for water, so that's $800.
0: So what has changed dramatically in the last year that put the pinch on?
1: So we were living in Stanthorpe, a small country town, we moved about 13 months ago. We moved to a bigger city, which for my job. Which increased the rent and just about everything else, to be honest.
0: Yeah, cost of living is higher there than it is out in the country. Yeah, that makes sense.
2: Did your income go up for the move?
1: It did, but my wife isn't currently working. She's a stay-at-home mom. She's got a bunch of undiagnosed medical issues that we're trying to sort out.
0: Is she working in the other place?
1: No, sir. So,
0: okay,
1: she,
0: so that didn't change.
1: She receives a state income, like
0: right.
1: general payments.
0: Right.
1: So with my pay going up, her pay from the state went down dramatically.
0: So did you ended up netting less by moving or netting more? between her going down and you going up?
1: We ended up netting slightly less by moving, so.
0: And your costs all went up.
1: Well, our cost of living went up dramatically, yes.
0: Can you move back? Can you go back to where you were? You were better off before the move.
1: I was, definitely. Unfortunately, that's not really an option for us at this stage.
0: Because of your job?
1: Yes, sir, because of my job.
0: Okay.
1: I'm doing a carpenter apprenticeship, which is a 4-year based job.
0: How far into the 4 years are you?
1: I'm in just over a year now, sir.
0: Okay.
2: So you got 3 more years of that. And then what does life look like after that?
1: Life after that, I'll obviously be qualified, and I want to get a few more building certificates behind my name, so I can eventually grow up, eventually move on in my career.
2: Okay.
0: But after 3 years, does your income jump?
1: Yeah. After I finished my apprenticeship, yes, it jumps
2: to what?
1: Estimation about 25 to 30 a year net.
2: Okay. So you almost, it's like you guys have 3 years of this way of life.
1: Yes, sir. Yes.
2: Yeah, right. You're good. Which is a good thing because at least you have an end date that you're like, okay.
0: Hang on.
2: The 1700, if we can cut that to 1300, like, right, if you can just find these small cuts, then it's going to strain you guys. It's not going to be fun.
0: Yeah, maybe even rent something cheaper than what you are. I don't know. Yeah. Anything you can do to get closer to balance. Nothing you're describing, your current situation is a difficult situation to prosper in, but it is an okay situation to hang out in until we finish the apprenticeship. It's like saying, you know, in the States, we'd say you're in college for 3 years more. And when you get out of college, well, then your income goes up. Now we go into prosperity mode.
2: Mm-hmm.
0: But right now, you're just paying a price to go win with this apprenticeship. But I think I'm going to look around and go, you know, finish up her diagnosis so that you can figure out what she's struggling with and then what opportunities she's got to create some kind of income that might be better than the state income. That's probably not hard to do.
2: Than what she's making.
0: Once she's got some health, her health back. And then anything you're allowed to do while in the apprenticeship as a side hustle, I'd be picking up.
2: Mm-hmm.
0: And anything I can do to cut my expenses, like rent and other things, I'm going to do that. But if you don't do much, if you don't have much progress, as long as you don't go backwards.
2: Yes, the dipping into savings is where I would say make it a goal to don't do that, right? From an income, expenses. And it's just for 3 years, right? For 3 years, this is what this has to look like. And then, oh my gosh, it opens up. 30 grand changes your life.
0: It sure does.

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0: Hey guys, it's Rachel Cruz. 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

0: Nick is with us in New York. Hi, Nick. How are you?
1: Hi, guys. Thanks in advance for your help.
0: Sure. What's up?
1: Okay, so here's my problem. My wife, she's been to a number of different dentists, and it's been an evolving problem. Not evolving. She's been getting the same diagnosis for a number of years, but we haven't really known what to do about it. But basically, we've seen a few dentists that have all said the same thing. She needs to have, like, a total mouth reconstruction, and it's phenomenally expensive. We don't have dental insurance. It's out of pocket. The quotes are from like $70,000 to $150,000 that we would either, I mean, I don't know what to do about it. I don't know. I mean, technically I could take money out of my retirement and pay for it. We do have quite a big emergency fund that could probably pay for it, but that leaves us like wiped out then. My sort of preference is to figure out a way to pay it incrementally, like, you know, $20,000 a year or something like that. But I don't know. I just don't know how to go about it, or I'm not really sure. You know, my inclination would be to get a bunch of credit cards.
0: How much is in your emergency fund?
1: Like $80,000.
0: Okay. All right.
1: So I think.
2: And how urgent is the surgery?
0: What is the? I mean, that's obviously tremendously painful thing.
1: It's going to be awful.
0: No, I mean, currently she's in pain, right?
1: Well. Yeah, I mean, like, basically her bite has collapsed, so her teeth hit each other and the enamel wears away, so she gets a lot of cavities. Her teeth are all loose from sort of hitting each other incorrectly.
2: Oh, gosh.
1: So it's not fun.
2: No.
1: And but she can't bear the idea of spending all this money that's out of pocket on, I want her to get it done because I want her to be happy and healthy. But I also, it's
0: what is your household income?
1: It's not money. She doesn't work. And I'm a freelancer, and it varies. It varies from about $140,000 to $200,000 a year. So, I mean, theoretically, we could tighten the belt and probably pay for it this year. But that would be really...
2: Could you cash flow some of it and take some out of the emergency fund?
0: Yeah.
1: Yeah, well, I could pay for the whole thing out of the emergency fund, but then that puts the emergency fund to zero, which I understand is the point of the emergency fund, but...
2: Yeah. Or cash flow some of it and take it down to $20,000, right? Cash flow the rest of the surgery.
0: Okay, so I'm... When I run into something like this, the biggest problem is that I feel like I don't know what's going on, and I've got to figure out enough of what's going on to make a wise decision, okay?
1: Right.
0: So far, you've gotten this wide variety of solutions from $70,000 to $150,000, right?
1: Right.
0: And so that alone, if I'm in your shoes, that throws up red flags for me, and I says, okay, I've got to understand what the difference in $70,000 and $150,000 is. Why is that there? Is it because the dentist is, you know, one of them is a Bentley salesman and one of them's a Chevrolet salesman? Why is that? Because that's true in dentistry. There's a wide variety of the way people approach things, the techniques that they use, the machinery that they have, the equipment that they have, how much they think of themselves, how much practice management has gone into jacking you up, and it's all over the place in the world.
1: And who their clients are.
0: Yeah, exactly. So I'm going to, I mean, on something like this, you know, it could be that she goes to Kansas City to get the work done instead
1: of
0: New York City.
1: That's what I was advocating, trying to find
2: a
1: cheaper dentist in a smaller market.
0: And it's not cheaper in quality, but it's just someone that has a more commonsensical approach to this.
2: Clientele than New York City, you know what I mean?
0: Because this is a big enough thing that it's worth a few plane tickets and a few hotel stays. If you saved $100,000.
2: Have y'all looked at that, Nick, as an option? Did you price out other areas of the country?
1: I have. I mean, I haven't taken it to like going to Des Moines yet, but like I have, you know, like I've looked in a bunch of different places, and one of the cheaper ones we found is in Florida near Miami.
0: Okay,
1: that's the $70,000 option.
0: Okay, I want to know why it's cheaper. And I want to learn enough about this to do this. So, you know, like one of my buddies about 2 years ago was diagnosed with cancer. And the good news is he's doing great, but he didn't know anything about cancer, and now he's a good gum cancer expert. Right. You know, because he's just studied it because he had to stay alive, you know, and to understand the treatment options and the protocols and the prognosis. Mm-hmm. And when someone says stage two or three, what do they really mean? And we hear all mm-hmm. that stuff, but you suddenly matters when it's you. Like, you know, the definition of major surgery is surgery on me. You know, that's that, right? And so this is all of a sudden it matters. So I'm going to learn a lot more. And I'm going to do that because I want to gather enough information to make an intelligent decision and also to not get screwed over by an industry that doesn't mind overcharging.
1: Right.
0: And the dental industry has a component to it. Not everyone, right. But there are members of it that don't mind overcharging.
1: Right.
0: And so I'm going to learn about all of that. Hey, you know what? I'm going to put you on hold. I have been endorsing a dental operation in Dallas, Texas, just outside Dallas, Texas, in Granbury Dental, for almost 20 years on a local Dallas radio station endorsement. And I know those guys, and I'm going to put you on hold, and we're going to connect you with them and just let them let them teach you and let them put in a bid, God help us, if that's what we want to call it, right?
2: Yeah. Or at least let them give you advice as like a third party.
0: I do trust those guys. Mm-hmm. I've known them a long time.
1: Right.
0: And if I had to do something like that, that'd be one of the people I would talk to. Anyway, so
1: okay.
0: Just made a national ad out of a local. But anyway, hang on and we'll get you set up with that. So I want to learn because until I understand enough of the basic components of this, I am cynical and I worry about getting screwed.
1: Me too.
0: Once you get that settled, you write the check out of the emergency fund.
2: But Nick, use the emergency fund.
0: And you get your wife's health back.
1: Okay.
2: Yep. And then you guys build it back up.
1: And then just build it back.
2: Well, yeah, because $80,000 may be too much anyways. So you guys can always go to 3 to 4 months. You know what I mean? It won't take you forever to build it back.
0: But even if you use 70 of the 80, if that ends up being where you are and you're down to 10 and you rebuild and your wife's got her health back and this whole mm-hmm. thing is in the rearview mirror.
2: It's worth it.
0: That's how I would do it.
1: Okay. All right. That's very helpful.
0: But I'm not doing it except in the context of all the other stuff we said for the last 5 minutes. Okay?
2: Yeah,
0: in other words, I know what's going on. And so, I don't have any doubt this lady has issues, okay, because she's had multiple people look at it. But I have had customers over the years that said, you know, the doctor told me if I didn't have this $20,000 dental surgery that I wasn't going to have my teeth. And then they go to three other doctors and they go, no.
2: You're fine. Totally. And she's obviously gotten multiple opinions over enough course of time.
0: That's the first thing is you start to get enough other people looking at it to call BS on the others, you mm-hmm. know. So, but, that's true in anything. Whether, you know, if I'm dealing with a legal matter, I'm not going to just accept one lawyer that says you're screwed. I'm like, no, I think I'm not.
2: I think you're not my lawyer. But that's a part of life, a big decision making anyways.
0: Gather information.
2: Multiple options. When you're shopping for a house, have multiple ones that you're looking at. Car shopping, go drive multiple before you buy. You know what I mean? Like that's a wisdom play anyways. And especially something this high dollar with health attached to it. Yeah, you definitely want to make sure that someone's not just outpricing you because they're in Manhattan and they can. Because mm-hmm. if they can, they're doing it, you know. But if you can find something else, well, worth it. Well, I hope it goes well, Nick.
0: One
2: for
0: airline
2: you guys.
0: Ticket save you $20,000.
2: Yeah, and I hope that her health and all of that. I hope it stores up because that has to be not a fun thing to live with on a daily basis. So.
0: I have the pain tolerance of a nothing. I've been in intensive care. A little baby girl. Yeah.

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0: efforts on the Aspen Acres fire in Colorado. The wildfire burning in Custer and Pueblo counties, it's burned more than 85,000 acres. It's 0% contained. A White House report brands the leadership of the Smithsonian Institution, especially at the National Museum of American History, as radical activists who cannot be trusted. President Trump may be preparing to install his own team. This is SRN News.
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5: 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Yes, put it down. You're going to live. 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

0: the ones I've decided to stay away from and why. And George Campbell and I put that together and did that as a virtual two-night event called Investing Essentials. 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And we're going to go into taxes, navigating wills, and building a lasting legacy as well. 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Kim is in Dallas. Hi, Kim. How are you?
1: Hey, Dave. How are you? I'm good.
0: Good. What's up?
1: Just a quick question. I'm in a program to purchase a home. It's no down payment, no closing costs, no PMI. The catch is there is a lien on the home for 5 years, and each year you're in the house, it goes down. But I'm completely debt-free. I have about 6-7 months of savings. Should I focus more on building up my retirement or getting a conventional loan or going, continue the route that I'm on?
0: Is this a some kind of a government first-time homebuyer program or what?
1: No, it's a legitimate program.
0: No, I didn't ask that. I said, is it a government first-time homebuyer
1: program? No, it's not.
0: It's a private company. It's a private company.
1: I guess you can call it private.
2: I don't know. It feels...
0: feels like a government first-time homebuyer program.
1: No, it's... I don't want to say the name, but it's... they help a lot of people get into homes. It's a nationwide
2: program. Okay.
1: Yeah, and it's an actual program, and it's been pretty successful from what I've been seeing.
2: Okay. Well, it doesn't. It feels well, very risky.
0: No,
2: it feels risky.
0: Stop. Just say the name.
1: It's NACA. NACA.
0: NACA. Okay. Not familiar mm-hmm. with them. Okay. All right.
2: Liens on homes and
0: nothing down, no PMI. All this scares me. Okay. And it scares me because if something happens during the 5 years, you mm-hmm. could really end up seriously trapped here. And the other thing that I don't know the program, so I don't know details.
2: Neighborhood mm-hmm. Assistance Corporation of America. It's a nonprofit okay. to help own our, yeah.
0: Yeah. But anything that sounds too good to be true usually is my experience. And this sounds a little wacky. Agreed?
1: I really don't agree because I know someone okay. that's in one of their homes. So
0: it's highly unusual, wouldn't you say?
1: Well, to a point, but they used to have the PMI, and then they removed PMI and did the lien requirement. And what it is, it's a $25,000 lien, and each year you're in it, it reduces by $5,000. So you have to be there at least 5 years.
0: What price range?
1: And I'm looking at probably about up to $250 in my area.
0: And they're taking they're only taking a 10% lien.
1: Huh. Mm-hmm. Well, that's just me. In other areas, you could be $1 million. It just depends on where you're at.
0: Mm-hmm. Well, I'm not going to say anything disparaging about them because I don't know anything mm-hmm. about them, mm-hmm. and I don't know okay. enough to tell you to do it or to not do it. My tendency, in mm-hmm. general, is to say I'm going to buy if I don't have any money, I probably shouldn't be buying a home because mm-hmm. that's going to put you into a pinch because home ownership on a monthly basis is more expensive than renting, like you're. Air conditioner breaks, and you don't have a landlord to fix it, you be the landlord. Your roof goes out, and you got to put a roof on the thing. The hot water heater blows. The stove goes out. And welcome to owning a house. The more stuff you own, the more repairmen you have to know. And so if you're moving to this, you don't have any money. And no, I would not be investing while I'm doing a nothing down home deal. Absolutely not. I'd be stacking cash as mm-hmm. high as I could stack it.
2: Get a big emergency fund.
0: To make sure I had a massive emergency fund. And in general, and again, I don't know enough about this mm-hmm. to tell you not to do it. It sounds like you're going to do it no matter what I say. So I don't know exactly why you're calling. But but in general, I'm going to say get a 15-year fixed rate conventional Fannie Mae loan, put down a down payment, 5%, 10% mm-hmm. on your first time. You don't have to save up 20% to buy.
2: Mm-hmm.
0: And if you don't have the money to start working towards that, you probably don't have the money to own a house yet. And it's time to do something with your career.
2: Right, that's where I would be more nervous. From what I can tell, it sounds like it takes months and months and months of documentation stuff to even apply to be part of it. So I think they do their work on the front end to make sure that whoever's applying, you know, so there's probably a legitimate case for it, Kim, but getting into the home isn't what I'm as worried about for you. It's more maintaining it and not letting your home keep you broke. Like, that's what we don't want either. You want your home to be a blessing and not a curse. And so, I would just
0: Habitat for Humanity has a program
2: mm-hmm.
0: that's not dissimilar.
2: Yeah.
0: Okay. And it's a known, a much more known entity. Anyway.
2: Yes. And that's kind of what this is.
0: And so it sounds like it's modeled somewhat after that.
2: Yeah.
0: And Habitat for Humanity puts people into homes that can't otherwise find a way to get into them.
2: Mm-hmm.
0: And, but they have had a problem. The dirty little secret is it's fault, but people get into the homes and then still don't go and save money.
2: Mm-hmm.
0: And they've had a problem with people get into a home, then they go buy a big screen for the wall, and then they go buy something else for the house, and they go buy something else for the house, and they've got payments all around them then that they wouldn't have had they not bought the home.
2: Right.
0: And so they've had some issues with people actually losing their Habitat for Humanity home because they didn't have good, healthy financial habits when they went in.
2: Mm-hmm.
0: But Habitat does a good job. They're a good organization.
2: Yeah.
0: So if it's modeled after that, I was thinking that's what she was going to say.
2: Mm-hmm.
0: But then I could have at least more intelligently done so, because we've done all kinds of stuff with Habitat helping them.
2: Well, and I just want to, and it sounds like, too, there's a time limit to this. Whenever you get boxed into a time limit, that's like student loan forgiveness, right? If you go work for 10, you know, it's all these things that are long-term of what you're committing to. You have to keep that in mind, because I don't know what it looks like if, Kim, you have to sell in 3 years and get out of the program. What does that mean? You know, so I would know all of that information as well.
0: It sounds like it's pro rata forgiven, $5,000 a year for 5 years on the $25,000 is what it sounded like. If that's the way it really works, and
2: mm-hmm.
0: then at least you know what you're up against, and you hope the house goes up in value that much.
2: Right, right.
0: And you hope you don't have a bunch of repairs that you can't afford to do.
2: But get that emergency fund, Kim, in place.
0: You got to have the emergency fund in place. And no, you don't need to be thinking about investing until this deal is settled.
2: Get a 6-month emergency
0: fund. Pile money up and have a nice, fat, juicy pile of money to offset the fact that you've not anticipated what all this entails and what you're getting yourself into. So, yeah. If it was a straight up government. So here's the weird thing, Rachel. 5 years like that, if you don't have that lien, that 5 years goes by so fast. If you do have that lien, 73,000 things happen during that 5 years. It slows down the calendar.
2: Yep.
0: You know, it goes real fast if it's free and there's no constraints and no liens. But man, when you're trapped in there, it just doesn't. It doesn't feel that way. Wow.
2: I hope it works out for you, Kim, though.
0: I do,
2: because
0: too.
2: We do. We want everyone to be a homeowner. But again, we want it to be a blessing, not a curse. So having some cash for when things go wrong is going to be really important in your situation.

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2: Hey guys, Rachel Cruz here. 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

0: Our scripture of the day, Philippians 3:17. Join together in following my example, brothers and sisters. And just as you have us as a model, keep your eyes on those who live as we do. Margaret Thatcher said, don't follow the crowd. Let the crowd follow you. Karen is in Cleveland, Ohio. Hi, Karen. How are you?
1: Good. How are you doing? Thanks for taking my call.
0: Sure. What's up?
1: I'm 65 years old, and I recently found out that my husband lost all of our retirement and all of our money. And I ultimately ended up getting a dissolution because he gave me the house. I have no debt, basically, but I have a $300,000 house. I had to get a job and have a little bit of alimony, a little bit of Social Security. I have about $70,000 from money that my mom left me, and I'm just wondering how to move forward. Do I sell the house and invest the money?
0: Wow.
2: Oh, Karen, I'm so sorry.
0: Yeah.
1: Yeah.
0: You said you're how old?
1: 65.
0: How long were you married?
1: 15 years. He's 59.
0: What did he do with the money?
1: He retired at 54 and took a lump sum. And then because he dabbled in the market, he decided to do that full time. And I managed the daily budget, and he managed the retirement money. And what I did not know is that he moved his retirement money into his trading account. And last year he went all in on something and
2: lost
1: about $500,000.
0: Whoa.
1: And so he left, and then he came back. And when I found out we were lost the rest of it, I told him to get a job, and he left again.
2: Oh, Karen.
0: So what do you make at your career?
1: Retired a while back, many years ago. So I've got, because I'm 65, I don't want to start a career again. So I'm a receptionist, and I'm bringing in about $1,600 a month.
0: Other than your broken heart, how's your health?
1: It's okay so far. I mean, my plan is to maybe work for another 10 years. I'll have to.
0: Mm-hmm. Mm-hmm. Okay.
2: Is the house paid for, Karen?
1: It is.
2: It's paid for, okay.
1: He had me take my Social Security early, so I don't get as much there. And my 401k is gone. So
0: that was part of what he lost.
1: Mm-hmm.
0: Wow.
1: Well, we lived off of it for a while he was investing, because I was older and I was 59 and a half.
2: So you could take it without penalty, yeah.
1: Yeah.
0: So you got $70,000 and $300,000 and a $25,000 a year job. Okay.
1: Yeah.
0: How we got here doesn't change the answer. Although it just, it adds to the emotion of everything for sure. But I'm still going to say, I'm going to set $20,000 of the $70,000 aside as your emergency fund. I'm going to sit down with a SmartVestor Pro and invest the $50,000. And do you sell the $300,000?
2: I wonder what $150,000.
0: What's the history on the house?
1: The history?
0: I mean, how long you owned it, or?
1: Yeah, we've owned it 14 years. It's in pretty good shape.
0: Okay. All right. I mean, if we're only doing math, and all we're trying to do is just maximize everything, regardless of the emotion or regardless of just quality of life, you know, you go buy a $150,000 condo and you take another $150,000 of that house and you put it in good mutual funds. Now you got $220,000 at 65. Now at 70, that $220,000 will be a $500,000 if you don't add anything to it. So, yeah, I'm probably doing that.
2: Go get a condo or something.
0: And then the second thing I'm going to do is I'm going to reset your narrative in your head of, oh, I'm 65, I don't have time for another career. Yeah, you do. You got plenty of time. In the world we live in today, things spin up so fast and make so much money so quickly. I would not take somebody as bright as I'm talking to and make them only a receptionist because I'm 65 for the next 10 years and I make nothing. Instead, I'd try to figure out a way to go make some money. And I think you got chops, girl. I think there's some stuff you can do.
1: Yeah.
0: What was your former career?
1: I was a medical lab technician making about $50,000.
0: Mm, okay.
1: Which is pretty intense of a job and hard to start over in.
0: You know. Yeah. Okay.
1: He's supposed to be giving me $1,000 alimony, but
0: that's not going to change your life.
1: I don't know if it's going to be.
0: Besides that, he's not dependable
1: either.
0: Yeah, he's not
1: right.
0: Dependable. He's not. You can't right. Project where you're going to end up with that.
1: So if I rent, I mean the alimony.
0: I wouldn't rent.
1: Pay my rent.
2: No, I'd go buy something. $150,000 to $200,000.
0: Pay cash for $150,000 condo.
1: Yeah, and the condo fees.
0: Yeah, but you know.
1: Yeah.
0: But you got $150,000 freed up when you do that.
2: And invest it'll be
0: add
2: good.
0: Add to the 50,
2: yeah.
0: That's, you know, then you got 200, and that'll be, that will grow to $500,000 by the time you're 75. And so, by the time you're 72. Mm-hmm. So, and you'll be adding to it during that time. And so you could retire in a very good shape, you know, in your early 70s. But the mm-hmm. the variable is if we could triple your income.
2: Right.
0: And that changes the math on
2: speeds
0: this
2: it up.
0: Dramatically, and increases the probability of a good outcome. And the bad news is you're by yourself. The great news is you're by yourself. You don't have to convince anybody to do this but you. And you know, all the baggage is in the rearview mirror. That's why they call them an ex. Wow. I'm so sorry.
2: I know, Karen. That's horrible.
0: Horrible thing to go through. So, yeah, gang, we talk about this all the time, combining your finances and having full transparency and full decision-making as a paired thing. Both of us know everything that's going on. Both of us know. And so that gives us checks and balances when we do that.
2: Yeah, and I can hear in my other year, people are like, this is why you don't combine, you know, yada, yada, yada. But here's
0: it's exactly why you do combine. Because you're looking over his shoulder,
2: yeah,
0: and the first time
2: he
0: day trades, you shut the whole thing down.
2: Yeah, well, if you're looking at the details, is what you're saying. But he took her; they had money combined, and he took her 401k.
0: Yeah, but they weren't combined in their operating of their household.
2: Okay, 100%. That's what I'm saying. Is I can hear someone say, "Oh my gosh, that scares me. I want to keep my stuff over here to protect it to make sure that he doesn't touch it." But what I'm saying is,
0: you shouldn't marry him.
2: That's
0: yeah.
2: it.
0: Yeah.
2: That too. Yes.
0: 100%. If you can't sit down together and both of you talk about everything and going on with your money, you shouldn't get married in the first place.
2: And
0: not talking about her. I'm just talking about in general terms.
2: Yes. Yes. And it's easy in a marriage just to let one person, you do this, I do this. And that's kind of what she said. I did the monthly budget. He did the investing. And you both have to be doing both as well. And
0: but George just did fresh research, and it was amazing. It used to be a lower number, but he found that if a person day trades for consecutively for 24 months, 97% lose money.
2: Mm. I believe it.
0: That's all of you. That's stupid.
2: And all eggs in one basket. He put everything like in one thing, and it went down.
0: 90% of the time I drive down that road, a kid throws a rock at my car. You know, I'm not driving down that road anymore. I mean, 97%? That's not even a statistic. That's just a fact now.
2: Mm-hmm.
0: So just day trading is stupid is what that means. And so as soon as somebody says that, all of your bells
2: run
0: and whistles and alarms need to be going off and going, no, no, no, no, no, no, no. No with a capital H, no. We're not doing this. No. Wow. I'm sorry, Karen. I'm sorry, Karen. I'm sorry you went through this. We're not preaching at you.
2: No,
0: you
2: it's
0: in
2: other
0: any
2: people
0: way.
2: Listening
0: just saying,
2: that just to be aware of
0: these
2: you guys.
0: Are the reasons situations like yours are why we get so hyped up against some of the things that happened to you.
2: Yep.
0: That's what it amounts to. Wow.
2: Ouch. Karen, call us back if you need us though. We
0: really
2: are. We're
0: need
2: cheering
0: anything,
2: you on.
0: We'll help you any way we can,
2: yeah.
0: Man. Wow. Absolutely. Mm. That puts this hour of the Ramsey Show in the books. We'll be back with you before you know it. In the meantime, remember, there's ultimately only one way to financial peace, and that's to walk daily with the Prince of Peace, Christ Jesus.

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2: News this hour from Town Hall. I'm John Scott. President-led commemorations of America's 250th birthday last night before a massive fireworks display over Washington, D.C. President Trump says our nation's founders crafted radical concepts of freedom that still endure today.
3: In Philadelphia, our founding fathers summoned the courage of giants and the wisdom of centuries to boldly proclaim these timeless truths. They declared that all men are created equal. That they are endowed with sacred, unalienable rights by the hand of our Creator.
2: Storms prompted a roughly two-hour evacuation of the mall. A handful of countries in the OPEC Plus oil-producing alliance planning to increase their outputs modestly next month. The Organization of Petroleum Exporting Countries and its allies announcing seven countries would expand oil production by a combined total of 188,000 barrels per day. Iran's top leaders attending funeral ceremonies for the late Supreme Leader Ayatollah Ali Khamenei.
4: Iran's top officials and brothers of the country's new supreme leader have gathered in the country's capital to attend the funeral prayers for the late Ayatollah Ali Khamenei. Their presence before hundreds of thousands of people would have been unthinkable during the Iran war. The 86-year-old Khamenei died in the opening moments of the war earlier this year, along with other family members and officials. Israel also has targeted others who appeared publicly during the war. But still unseen was Iran's new supreme leader, Ayatollah Mojtaba Khamenei. He is believed to be in hiding after reportedly being wounded in the airstrike that killed his father. I'm Rika Ann Garcia.
2: More of these stories from townhall.com.
5: 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Ruff Greens makes any dog food better.
2: Federal authorities say in just 2 months, a major anti-crime operation in Illinois has resulted in charges against 179 people in 140 federal cases targeting violent crime in Chicago and Rockford.
6: Officials say Operation New Dawn has also led to the arrest of more than 300 fugitives and the recovery of 24 missing or kidnapped children. The U.S. Attorney's Office says the operation focused on gun crimes, robberies, kidnappings, drug trafficking, and other violent offenses. Pro-law enforcement officials are praising the effort as evidence that aggressive federal prosecutions and swift arrest can deter crime and improve public safety by intervening before more violence occurs. Ken Lorman reporting.
2: And a group of 150 people from 50 countries have become the latest U.S. citizens at George Washington's Mount Vernon estate. News and analysis at townhall.com. Authorities in California say former House Speaker Nancy Pelosi's husband involved in a hit and run and could face misdemeanor charges. Paul Pelosi hit a parked car in Yountville and briefly stopped before driving away. He was not under the influence at the time and was not arrested. Texas Attorney General Ken Paxton discussing the importance of election integrity.
7: Speaking with me, Texas Attorney General and Republican Senate candidate Ken Paxton discussed why he believes election integrity is critical to the future of the country.
8: Because if you cannot protect your elections, the left will take them over by cheating. And once they control it, then they control the apparatus. They'll never let you go. They'll cheat forever. And so it's very important that you maintain that election integrity and that we gain it back through things like the Save America Act. Because if we lose that, we are going to lose the country because nothing else will be done. We'll be stuck in elections that are not true and not fair.
7: Willie Nelson, Washington.
2: More on these stories at townhall.com.

0: 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Jennifer is in New York City. Hi, Jennifer. How are you?
1: Hi, how are you?
0: Great. How can we help?
1: I am feeling very overwhelmed right now. I have a daughter going into her senior year of high school, another one going into her 10th grade of high school. And I, over the last year or two, have been trying to tackle our bills while also saving for college. So right now, I don't know what I should be tackling first. I have $8,000 that I owe to the IRS, $25,000 in credit card debt, and I am putting away about $200 a month for their college.
0: And how much do you have saved for their college?
1: Almost nothing because I just started. Okay. So I opened up 529 plans about a year ago.
0: So $200 a month for 1 year is $2,400.
1: Yes, but...
0: And where is your senior in high school planning to go to college?
1: We're looking at SUNY schools because we're trying to stick to $20,000 a year.
0: You're looking at what schools? City?
1: SUNY, State of New York School.
0: Oh, okay. Yeah, in-state tuition.
1: They're affordable, so.
0: Yeah, in-state tuition, yeah, for sure.
2: How much do you guys make a year, Jennifer? Or you make?
1: Sure. We my husband and I both work full-time, and we both also have second jobs, and our combined income is about $267,000 a year.
0: Okay. So you're just kind of getting started on this paying attention to money thing?
1: Well, yes.
0: I mean, you make $250,000 a year and you're broke, so explain that. Why?
1: We have a lot of expenses. We've been sending our kids to private school and...
0: Instead of college.
1: Yeah, well, the idea was that they were going to get college scholarships from the school that they're attending.
2: Mm-hmm. Will that happen at any level?
1: I mean, I think so, yeah. But in case it doesn't, right now we're still focusing on SUNY schools. Mm-hmm. But even still, we'd like to use the scholarships towards that.
2: Mm-hmm.
1: Also, we do live in New York. So
2: yeah.
1: I know $267,000 sounds like an extreme amount of money. But New York is probably one of the most expensive places to live. So everything is just a lot more elevated in cost. Yes, we do live a very comfortable life. We are not holding back. We eat out frequently. I mm-hmm. have started changing those habits recently, but I fear it's too late. And I just don't know.
0: It is too late for a senior in college.
1: Okay.
0: Because you're not at your current pattern, you're not going to have money for the first year's tuition.
1: Okay, what do I do?
0: Well, I mean, you don't. I mean, you told me you're going to save $2,000 and it's $20,000 that you need, right?
2: We all going to try to cash flow any level of it, Jennifer? Like if it's 10 per semester with what you have, is that part of the plan, thinking through that? Or
1: I mean, in a perfect world,
2: mm-hmm.
1: I'd find a way to pay off the bills, right? The credit mm-hmm. cards and the IRS mm-hmm. within the next 12 months.
0: Okay, so what y'all have to do, I'm sorry, Jennifer, I apologize for interrupting, but what you're going to have to do is y'all are going to have to decide what's important.
1: Yeah.
0: Is it important for your daughter to go to college? And if it is, then you're going to have to stop doing a whole lot of stupid butt stuff you've been doing today.
1: Yes, for sure.
0: You don't have a choice. The arithmetic tells you that. Okay, and so you're not eating out. You're not going out to eat. You're going to be on beans and rice. You're going to be living like you make $50,000 a year so you can put your kid into school. Or she's not going. These are your two options.
2: Or a community college for the first
0: year. Or a community college, or she gets scholarships.
2: Yeah, or the scholarships.
0: Something, but you're not going to have the money otherwise.
1: I'm going to I'm calling because I want to try and have the money.
0: Yeah. Well, what I'm saying is that all the stuff you're telling me that, you know, the excuses you made about where $260,000 went.
2: So, Jennifer, but I would say the baby steps, you're new to this. So the order of importance for anyone starting this, really regardless of kids and circumstances, it really is getting yourself in a place where you're debt free. You and your husband have a fully funded emergency fund of 3 to 6 months of expenses. And then you guys start at that point then investing in retirement and kids' college. So that is the baby steps if you want to look at the plan. So that would mean that if you follow that plan, there's probably going to be some different courses of action in the next 2 years with not only your expenses, but maybe her school choice for the first 2 years, you know, if that's what you guys stick to. But if you and your husband sit down and decide, no, college is more important and we want to cash flow that first before we pay. If you want to do the baby steps out of order, you won't be doing the baby steps, right? You'll be doing your own plan. But the fastest way that we have seen for people to get control of their money is for you guys as a household to be stable and to get the spending under control, to get the debt paid off, because you're feeling like you're trying to do 18 things at once and you just don't get a lot of traction when you do that. But when you focus in on one thing at a time, again, it's not ideal timeline-wise with your stage of life with kids. I totally hear that. But it is the fastest way from point A to point B to actually have some control over your money long-term and building those habits. But that would mean college may look a little different for your daughter, the senior, for maybe the first year or two of her college.
0: I think you and your husband need to sit down and say, we're going to clear the IRS. We're going to clear the credit cards. Now.
2: And pause college. Pause the 200.
0: And she goes, and don't put anything in college. And then she's not, you're not going to have the private school tuition when she leaves that. So you've got that freed up in your budget to put towards college once she goes. And you put her in a community college and she applies for 73,000 scholarships. Okay. We had a lady that was a personality for a while named Christina Ellis. And she had a number one best-selling book called How I Got $500,000 in Free Money for College. And she went on and got her master's degree in business from Vanderbilt, all paid for. Single mom's daughter. Single mom came and said, I don't have the money. The only way you're going is if you go get scholarships. And she had to sit and apply for scholarships like 2 hours a day, like it was her part-time job. But it worked. She got hundreds of thousands of dollars. And you can look the book up on Amazon, How I Got $500,000 in Scholarships. And Christina's still out there teaching people this stuff. She's incredible. And so that's one thing. The second thing is choose a college and sit down the three of you right now, your senior, your husband, and you, and say, we cannot afford for you to go anywhere except here first year. And a community college for free or almost free is not a bad thing. All those credits will transfer. You get a lot of your basics out of the way if you're going for a four-year degree. And the kid is not, you know, no one knows where you went to school. All they know is where you graduated from. And even then, they don't really know that. They don't care.
2: And that's going to be a hit to the ego, in a sense, of going from private school in Manhattan to a community college. But it's long-term. It's the smart decision, Jennifer, for her long term as well, so that you don't rack up student loans.
0: Yeah, but your family's going to have to change your priorities. Y'all are way out of whack.
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0: Jamie's in St. Louis. Hi, Jamie. How are you?
1: I'm doing good. Thank you.
0: Good.
1: Sorry, I'm kind of nervous. I really didn't think I'd get on the show.
0: Well, surprise. Here you are. You'll be okay. We've never lost a patient. What's up?
2: I won't let Dave be mean to you, Jamie.
1: Well, I just recently finished listening to the Total Money Makeover and been listening to George's book. And it's really got me motivated to make changes.
0: Good.
1: And I just kind of want to keep that motivation going. We've already, like, eliminated $200 worth of subscriptions we've had.
0: Good.
1: We do live on one income, and I'm just, you know, it's giving us higher aspirations for the future, but I'm just wondering how we keep that motivation going and keeping that larger goal from kind of demotivating us in our current situation.
0: Feedback loop. The psychologists tell us that if we can see and feel traction towards our goals, we can keep going. When you don't feel like you're getting anywhere, when you feel like the only light at the end of the tunnel is an oncoming train, everyone quits. So you can go through a long journey as long as you can measure your progress and sense it with a feedback loop. And so that's one of the reasons we want to do something like a debt snowball, where we list our debts smallest to largest, and we attack the smallest one with a vengeance, because when we knock that one out, it gives us positive feedback. Oh, this might work. And then you knock another one out, your hope level continues to increase. And as your hope level increases, you're willing to sacrifice deeper because it's starting to work, you know, and things are starting to move in the right direction.
2: Yep, absolutely. What, Jamie, what is your situation? You keep saying that. How much debt do you guys have?
1: So we're married and we have four kids, and we live on about $55,000 a year.
2: Okay.
1: And we're currently about $23,000 in debt.
0: Okay. Well, that's tough but doable. But two things tell me immediately when I hear that situation. One is a detailed budget in every dollar. You're going to feel like you've got a raise because you've got a large enough family that there's a level of chaos.
1: Yes.
0: Yeah, that's just normal. I mean, you would be weird if you didn't. If they're all regimented little Stepford children or something, you'd have a weird bunch of kids, right? No, so there's a chaos level when you got four kids. And so it goes with the territory. And so you guys have to force some order and some organization to the money side of the equation. And that's also going to add some order to the rest of the thing is while you're doing it. You can't keep from doing that. And then the second thing that comes to mind is $55,000 is low. What's your career and what's your aspirations there? We need to get your income up, man.
1: I am a floor installer.
0: Mm-hmm. How old are you?
1: I currently work for, I'm 34.
0: Okay, when you're 44, what are you going to be?
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0: If you know the van payment, you probably wouldn't even have been calling. But the good news is you're learning, you're growing, you've already gone through a couple of audiobooks, you're calling us on the air asking, you're open, you're not being belligerent and prideful about this, you're saying, I want to learn, and you're the kind of guy we help all the time, and we love helping you. We're glad you're here. Proud of you for taking those steps. Those are big steps. 34 years old, four kids, van payment. You go, I got to learn something new. This isn't working. Good for you. Good for you. Because you do. If you keep doing the same thing over and over, you keep getting the same result. And, you know, it's pretty predictable. So, you know, so what we got to do is we got to think about how your career unfolds over the next 10 years and how this van fits into that and how we get the van paid off. And,
2: I do think a budget, honestly, Jamie, in your situation, and for you and your wife to be on the same page, and you guys have a plan going forward of where the income is going, because that will be tight with four kids to be on that. And so I think it's even more important, right, for you guys to be looking at every single dollar. And you've already cut $200 of subscriptions, which is amazing. And so, you know, just continuing to look at that lifestyle. And just say, okay, where can we pull back to throw extra money at this van? Because if you didn't have the van payment, to your point, I'm like, that margin.
0: It would change everything.
2: Yeah, the margin helps so much when you look at the monthly numbers. But yeah. Well done, Jamie. And you and your wife get on the same page. You guys do this together.
0: Jamie, if you've made mistakes with money, that makes you over 12 years old. Every walking person has made mistakes with money. I have a PhD in DUMB. I've done things that make what dumb things you've ever done look horrendously smart. I mean, I have done some stupid stuff in my life. The trick we all have to learn is to not do the same dumb thing. You know, figure out what's dumb, never do that one again. Figure out what's dumb, never do that one again. Figure out what's dumb, never do that one again. And if you keep doing that, when you get to be my age, they call you wise. Because you've quit doing so many dumb things that there's not much left to do but some smart things. And you really do get a whole pile of that behind you. And so if you've made a mistake, there's no reason to shame yourself about it. You know, no. Just go, hey, I made a mistake. I didn't know. That was a dumb thing. Doing a dumb thing doesn't make you dumb. Doing a dumb thing three times in a row makes you dumb.
2: And you know what I think, Jamie, because you started the call with just like, gosh, it could feel discouraging as we start climbing this mountain. Mm-hmm. You know, how do you not be discouraged? Just knowing the season of life you guys are, and I'm just assuming because of your age and the four kids, you guys got little kids at home, and it's just, there's a lot happening. And you're in the day-to-day so much, that grind. Well, that's how I feel as a mom sometimes. I'm like, it's just one day at a time. And for you and your wife to go out, Winston and I do this once a year, we call it our dream date. It sounds kind of cheesy, but we just say, we put money off the table. We've done this for years, and we just look ahead. We usually do like a 10-year look ahead, and we say out loud that how old our kids are going to be in 10 years, how old we're going to be, and what do we want to do within those 10 years. When we get to that age, what kind of house do we want to live in? Where do we want to live? Where are our kids going to be in school? What kind of bucket list trips maybe we've checked off, big financial goals? Like, just dream. Like, get out of the day-to-day, get out of the overwhelming numbers, and you guys together just start this, like, refreshed looking at the future together and just dream and have fun.
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12: With SRN News, I'm John Scott. President Trump commemorated the 250th anniversary of American independence during his speech last night on the National Mall. Mr. Trump declaring the moment one of the most joyous and glorious milestones of all time. Severe weather disrupting many celebrations across the country. A handful of countries in the OPEC oil-producing alliance planning to increase the outputs mostly next month. The Organization of the Petroleum

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0: David is in Phoenix. Hi, David. How are you?
1: I'm doing well. I love you guys.
0: Thank you. You too. How can we help?
1: I spent the first 2 decades of my adult life pretty income driven in terms of my lifestyle. I'm married. I've got four kids, but we never really saved or invested too much. And I was also kind of in living for me mode, and some knuckleheadery and personal sin led to us needing to sell our house and use the equity that we had built to pay off some of the consequences of my actions.
0: Wow.
1: And here in the last 2 years or so, the Lord has really given me a second chance in a lot of ways.
0: That's your specialty.
1: It really is.

0: So you know, now for the last, I don't know, 18 months or so, we've been renting, so we're not homeowners anymore. But I've got a small business that is doing increasingly well. My income is doing well, and we're, you know, our mindset is now very much shifted, and we're trying to very much aggressively save and invest, and sock away for retirement. But you know, certainly with an eye towards some of what we're socking away right now being the nest egg, to help us enter the homeownership market again. However, I guess my question is, you know, we've talked about kind of a plan here of in the next 18 to 24 months, maybe purchasing a home again. Mm-hmm. But we would be using, most of the investment and savings that we have set aside as the down payment, probably for something like that. Mm-hmm. We're fairly comfortable in our renting situation. And so I guess my question is, with as aggressively as I'm able to sock money away right now, does it maybe make sense for us to postpone that decision for a few years and not purchase a home in the next, you know, 1.5 to 2 years, but maybe 6 or 7 years down the road? I'd love your thoughts.
1: Congratulations on the turn you've made.
0: Thank you.
1: Obviously a complete 180 in your whole life. And, I can just tell from the quick version of your story, and, very, very cool. Rent is patience. And then the question is, what are we being patient for? And in your question, the way you posed it is the right way of looking at it, I think. And that is, you know, is it worth it to delay until we can do this with even more downstroke? And at some point that becomes a personal choice. Okay. A first time home buyer, we tell folks, you know, when you're out of debt, are you guys, David, out of debt?
0: We're getting close. I owe my parents $10,000, which should be knocked out here in the next couple months.
1: Okay. And what are you making in the small business?
0: Well, it's hard to put my finger on it because it's only been around for 18 months and it continues to grow. In 2025, the gross revenue was about $320,000 and my overhead was about 8%.
1: What is it year to date?
0: Year to date, it's about gross revenue is about $300,000 in the first 6 months of the year.
1: It's on a hockey stick curve. Then good. Okay, so you're going to be
0: 5%.
1: Yeah. Okay. And so you're good for you. Congratulations. Obviously, the Lord is blessing the new direction of your life. That's cool. With a new home buyer, you know, we just say put 5% down, whatever, or more, as much as you can put down is a better. Anything that's not in retirement savings is your down payment, throw it at it, and 15-year fixed where the payment's no more than a fourth of your take-home pay. You've got a couple of moving targets here. One is you've got the moving target of Phoenix Real Estate, which has a tendency to shoot up. We've had a couple times in my memory of Phoenix having a bit of a bubble. It got really, really hot there, no pun intended. And and it may again. And, you know, I wouldn't want to be on the other side of that. I'd want to be riding that up if that were happening. So that's variable number one. Variable number two is you've got this hockey stick business that's going up and to the right in the right direction. And you're going to be able to do a completely different house 2 years from now what you could do today if that thing continues to grow at that rate. And do so reasonably. So you might choose a completely different house. So I'm going to try to balance those two things against each other. How fast is the market increasing? How fast is my business growing? And so how long am I going to have patience with this good situation with rent and stack cash? I'll give you a guess. I would not be outside a 3-year window to buy if I were in your shoes.
0: Okay.
1: Now, I pay cash or I can't buy, so I couldn't do any of this. But I'm talking about the things that we recommend here on the air, 15-year fix. It's the only debt that we don't yell at people for, okay, is a house.
0: Mm-hmm.
1: It's the only one. And a 15-year fix where the payment's no more than a fourth of your take-home pay, and you put as much as you can put down. So just past the entry-level first-time home buyer is someone probably in your situation where I'd love to see you have at least 20% down, because you could avoid private mortgage insurance, which is about $75 per month per 100,000 borrowed. It's a lot.
0: That's one of our goals for sure.
1: It's a lot. Mm-hmm. And so avoiding that, and then beyond that, everything we're doing is, okay, we're either increasing the price of the house because we've got more and more and more money, or we're decreasing the debt on the house that we buy because we've got more and more and more money, or some of each.
2: How old are you guys, David?
0: I'm 41.
2: Okay. So, yeah, you guys, I didn't know. I was going to say, if you're getting close to that point of retirement, then investing was going to be important, but you guys have plenty of time, so that's great.
1: I would.
2: You sound more mature than a 41-year-old. I don't know why, David. You're older.
1: It's the mileage in the story.
0: I've been through a refining fire.
2: Yeah, there you go. But yeah, I had 2 to 3 years in my head to rent and then to buy. So
1: yeah, I would not recommend a 5-year play in your situation with the variables you gave me. And if and it feels like 1 year feels a little desperate.
0: Okay.
1: Does that make any sense?
0: Yeah, I mean we've probably got about 200 set aside right now in investments and a SEP.
1: Mm-hmm. Well, you're not using your SEP. We're not using your SEP.
0: No, I would be not touching that. So primarily the brokerage accounts is
1: how much is in the brokerage account?
0: Between the I've probably got about 130 in there right now.
1: Okay, so if you took 24 months and added to that, that's not a bad plan.
0: Yeah.
1: That's what it feels like to me. But long, you know, but renting in the interim is just patience. You know, it's just we've got to get a couple of these changes have to have time to cook up in your life. Your life has completely changed. And in every segment of your life has changed. Every department mm-hmm. of your life has changed. So holistically, your life, you are a life that has changed, you know. And so awesome. That's power. And I want some time for those seeds to germinate and sprout and take advantage of them if I'm in your shoes. So,
2: Have some settling.
1: Yeah. What I don't want people to do is wait too long because you're lacking in hope, or go too fast because you're somehow desperate and you're like freaked out about real estate.
2: Mm-hmm.
1: And so neither one of those are good motivators. So instead, just a wise, you know, I'm the tortoise, I'm plodding. And I'm plotting while I'm plodding on how I'm going to pull this off. And I think you're going to be just fine, David. I think the house is going to be a natural next move in the next 24 months or so. And you're going to make a good decision. I think you got you're like me. You got a lot of your bad decisions in your rearview mirror. And that's a good thing. That puts you in a good place.
2: Well done, David.

0: Listen up, business owners. I know there's a lot of pressure on you right now. Prices are rising, technology's evolving, the competition is getting better, and it can feel like you're already behind. That's why you need to be at Entree Leadership Summit 2027, where you'll be around other business owners who are facing the same challenges and winning. Summit is a world-class leadership conference led by experts who have influenced the way we lead at Ramsey Solutions. 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
8: It's now time for your KBRF News Talk 1250 weekly weather forecast. Today we'll see sunny skies with a high of 87 and a low of 68. On Monday, a high of 89 with a low of 67 and showers likely. On Tuesday, a high of 84 with a low of 65 with thunderstorms likely and then heavy rain in the evening. And on Wednesday, a high of 79 with a chance of showers and a low of 60, partly cloudy in the evening. This has been your KBRF News Talk 1250 weekly weather forecast.
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15: Yeah, and I'm looking for any tips on how to move from gazelle intensity to taking my foot off the brake.
0: You mean to just move to intentionality from intensity?
15: Yeah, I'm just a little concerned on going backwards if I, you know, take my foot off the brake.
12: So fear is the number one thing you would say.
0: You mean your foot off the accelerator?
15: Yes.
0: Oh, okay. It's okay.
12: We're gonna
0: just
12: try
0: making
12: to
0: sure
12: break.
0: I understood what we're talking about. Okay.
12: We're going to try to break a little bit.
0: Yeah, we need to break a little.
12: What was your situation, Rose, before you started doing all of this, the Gazelle Intense, paying off debt and everything?
15: Yeah, so I actually have been able to move out on my own, get my own place. Before, I was living with roommates, so on and so forth. I've paid off about $23,000 worth of consumer debt. And now I'm finishing up that emergency fund. I do currently work 7 days a week, between my primary job and my side hustle. So I'm concerned on if I take away that side hustle, if I don't have any margin in my budget, you know,
0: What does the math tell you? If you take away the side hustle, what does your budget look like?
15: I can do it, but it's going to be a little tight.
0: Okay. Do you have to take away all of the side hustle? Can you take away half of it?
15: I could. My side hustle is waitressing, so I work nights and weekends.
0: Yeah, so you could work not as many nights and not as many weekends, and then give yourself a comfortable margin until your budget gets to where you're really comfortable with it. So you don't have to go from zero to hero. You can just go from hero to zero. You can just go from, you know, Gazelle and dial it back and go, okay, instead of a full-on sprint, we're going to go to a jog.
15: Okay.
0: And then, if that works, you can slow down, drop the side hustle altogether if you want. I mean, but if you want some emotional proof that this is okay, then just back off your number of shifts.
12: Yeah, and do you see your primary job, Rose, going up at all, that income over time? Like, I just wonder in 2 years if that margin is filled with just your career versus the side hustle.
15: Yeah, definitely. I'm currently the company I'm with, I do see a career with them. So since I've been with them, I've seen growth in my income. So I don't see that being an issue.
12: Okay. Yeah, because that would be ideal, right? That you work in your 40-hour week job and that sustains your lifestyle. You don't have to have that second job. But maybe for a season still while you're transitioning baby steps and just what day earlier was for.
0: If you're going super, super fast down the interstate, like, you know, 130 miles an hour or something, those white lines are coming at you really, really fast. And then if you slow down to the speed limit, it feels like you're crawling. And so that's kind of the emotion that you're feeling when you do this, because you've been busting it. I mean, you've been going 80 hours a week. And just to go down to 60 is going to feel like you quit emotionally. And that's that's different than the math. So Dr. Deloney always talks about, John always talks about, when we're dealing with something like this where there's a fear, facts are your friends. And so let the math calm your soul.
12: Yeah, and Rose, your money habits are different today than they were when you started this
0: a few years ago.
12: You're not the same person. And so I would start leaning in and trusting the Rose that has created great habits, that has found herself on her own. She's budgeting. She's paid off debt. Like, she knows what to do. She knows how to live on less than she makes. I mean, all of that. That's who you've become. And being confident in that part of you, I think, is important, too. And you have to have the numbers work, right? So, yes, I would say for a season, if you still need some margin, keep part of that side hustle going just to give you some comfort there. But ideally, you can phase that out as your main career goes up.
0: David's in Indianapolis. Hi, David. How are you?
16: I'm doing well. Thanks for taking my call, Dave.
0: Sure. What's up?
16: So my question, my wife and I, we've been together for 6 years. And we've, over those 6 years, always been comfortably financially, but we've talked a lot about budgeting pretty much once every 6 months or so. We have a discussion on we should sit down and really budget. But we never get to the actual budget part that allows us to track moving forward. We kind of look in the rear view and say, okay, we're doing all right. And then, you know, talk about we should try to cut back here, try to cut back there. But it never actually, rubber never meets the road, so to speak, where we have a budget that we execute against moving forward. So I wanted to get your thoughts on any practical tips to kind of implement that and move forward in a way that makes it effective for us.
0: Yeah. You know, you're battling one of the hardest things that I think Americans battle, and that is doing nothing or handling money poorly. You could still have a pretty dadgum good life. And, you know, it's yeah. almost like you need to have a crisis to wake your butt up, you know, because everything's just kind of going okay.
16: Yeah, that's...
0: There's nothing to kick you off the truck.
16: That's where we're at.
0: Yeah. And so when I'm facing something like that, I just try to look at in the mirror and sit down, Sharon and I sit down and go, okay, there's not a crisis here, but we're going to create one. We're going to emotionally decide that we're pissed about this. We're not living like this anymore. You know, you don't have to have a heart attack to decide it's a good idea to get in shape. You could just look in the mirror and go, hey, no more donuts, Bubba. You know, that might be me talking to me, by the way. But, you know, so, you know, I mean, that, right?
12: That's- yeah, that, okay, so I, yes, yes and amen. Dave gets pissed. I was thinking on the other end. Is to instead of, because for a lot of people, yes, they have this like crisis moment and their past catches up with them and they have to change immediately or it's going to continue what it's been doing, right? Your past hasn't necessarily caught up with you, right? You don't have great money habits, but it is what it is. So I would say let the motivator be your future and you and your wife sit down and be like, the money we are letting out of our hands without, because we're not being intentional, we're losing our future selves. Like, the 60-year-old version of us is going to be so pissed at the 30 version of us.
0: Oh, there's pissed again. Wait a minute.
12: Shoot. Dave. Man,
0: gotcha.
12: Man. Maybe I am more like you than I want to admit. No, okay. So, yeah, the future, we want to be able to do X, Y, and Z in the future. Like, this is where we want to be, and let the future be the motivator of your goals, right? So you guys have to look ahead and say, what do we want our life to look like in 5 years, in 3 years, in 10 years?
0: Regret is a nasty
12: disease. And all of that, yes. And David, seriously, the every dollar budget is going to be everything for you guys. I literally just tracked my transactions this morning. And Winston and I, we talked about our July budget, but it takes us 5 minutes now when we talk about it because we've been doing it for 16 years. So what I would say to you guys is what we used to do is literally put it in your calendar on your phones or set one of those reminders on your iPhones and just say 8:30 tonight and we're having a 20-minute discussion about the budget and do that 2 or 3 times a week. Seriously,
0: do it
12: a lot at the beginning.
0: Yeah.
12: So you guys get in the rhythm of just looking and talking and looking and talking
0: and sticking to it.
12: Yes. But you have to change that habit. So and then as it goes on, you don't have to do that as much, obviously.
0: What's your household income?
16: So base is around $215,000, and then usually around another.
0: So I would just ask the question to myself. I would say, if I had somebody working for me that made $215,000 and they handle money the way this guy does, would I fire them? Well, please don't ask God to bless you if you're going to be mediocre in the handling of your money. He wants excellence, so be excellent. You know, treat this like it's your job, and you guys are not dumb people. So sit down and put it all in the budget. Y'all all talk about it, and then by God, stick to it. And then you're going to go through about 90 days of back and forth to get it all figured out and get the rough edges out.
12: And you're
0: then
12: doing
0: you'll
12: all
0: start
12: this.
0: Winning.
12: Yes, and you do all of this for the goal.
0: If you want to win with money in 2026, you can't keep living normal. 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
8: It's now time for your KBRF News Talk 1250 weekly weather forecast. Today we'll see sunny skies with a high of 87 and a low of 68. On Monday, a high of 89 and a low of 67 and showers likely. On Tuesday, a high of 84 with a low of 65 with thunderstorms likely and then heavy rain in the evening. And on Wednesday, a high of 79 with a chance of showers and a low of 60, partly cloudy in the evening. This has been your KBRF News Talk 1250 weekly weather forecast.
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18: They are up 2-0 in the final minute of the match. Still to come on Fox TV, Mexico and England. That is set to start around 8 p.m. Eastern Time. Flo Balogun is going to be available to play in USA's round of 16 match against Belgium on Monday. The FIFA disciplinary committee has suspended the red card, and Balogun will now be on a probationary period of 1 year. In baseball, the White Sox lead the Guardians 7-6, top of the eighth inning, while the Tigers are up on the Rangers 6-2, bottom of the eighth. I'm Ansi Bolaños.
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22: Just a matter of time before Norway moves on to the quarterfinals of the World Cup. As you heard Monty Bolaños tell you, that Brazil are likely on their way out as Norway has that 2-0 victory, the first of two huge matches today in the World Cup. No, that's Mary Mack saying that. You're talking to someone who's 25% Norwegian, okay? Listen, yes, keep it. No. Look, Monty's for it. She's all for Norway. How about this? Usher would sing, Norway, Norway, right?
23: There you go.
22: Right, Gary?
23: Yeah,
22: am I?
23: Right? You're right.
22: I don't know the line, the next line. I know it's Norway.
23: Look at Mary. Mary does not like that.
22: Usher has so many good songs that I don't know if he gets enough credit for it.
23: He does not get enough credit, I don't think. Especially in this day and age. Obviously, he went back on tour and got some resurgence there. But yeah, I think you're right, Dan.
22: Well, there is a PK involved for Neymar here. They are in stoppage time. Again, this is 2-0. Neymar puts it in the back of the net. He's smiling. I think he knows that it's the end. And now he's talking a little trash to the Norwegian goaltender. I'll tell you what, the official is about to call this match over. So this is going to be done, but Brazil's going to make it 2-1. This penalty kick was something else. But Norway, I know, like, when the Commanders and Bears were playing, I called it over.
23: Yeah.
22: What other game did I? Duke, UConn, was that?
23: Why did you do that to me?
22: Oh, sorry.
23: Yes.
22: That was another one that I called over that wasn't. I just think we're about to hear like three whistles and the match is going to end and Norway will move on. But Neymar did put one in the back of the net in the 10th minute of stoppage time. There's still a little bit of time.
23: See, Dan,
22: being played.
23: That's why I'm confused. I know the plus 7 is 7 extra minutes, but why is it still 10?
22: Because this has taken 5 minutes.
23: Like,
22: that this whole deal has taken forever. That is why.
23: Okay.
22: So now Norway would just, I'm telling you, it's going to end here in a matter of seconds. And now we've got another deal with Brazil. They're just delaying the inevitable.
23: Yeah, yeah.
22: It seems like it was inevitable that Jaylen Brown could not stay in Boston.
23: Mm-hmm.
22: But it was still shocking to hear that he was going to the Philadelphia 76ers. And it was shocking to hear the package that they got in return.
23: Mm-hmm.
22: Your thoughts on Jaylen Brown no longer being a Celtic, but also now being a member of the Philadelphia 76ers.
23: Yeah, I just want to say, like, for Jaylen Brown, I think this is the best thing that's going to happen to him. You go into a place as an 18-year-old kid, and you're underappreciated from the beginning. And, you know, you go through the steps, you don't start, you become a starter, you get better every year, you you know, everything they say you can't do, you do. You can't dribble with your left hand. Cool. He fixes that. He's not a good 3-point shooter. He fixes that. He's second fiddle to Jason Tatum. He kind of fixes that. He wins MVP of the NBA finals. He's done everything that you can in a place and not feel like the love has been given back to you at that point. And so it's time to move on. Right. And doesn't mean everything's been bad there, because it hasn't. He's got a lot of money. He got paid there. He's got a community there from now on that it seems to still be in place. But for him as a man and as a basketball player, I think we've saw his peak in Boston. They obviously want Jason Tatum to be the guy in the face of that franchise. And it is what it is. We can debate who's the better player, but this isn't that conversation. But for Jalen, I think it's the best thing for him. And the fact that he got traded to a rival, it's all also like a slap in the face as well. Like, it's like, we don't really care. We just got to get off of you mm-hmm. some way. And so we send you to Philly, a team that they're going to have to play multiple times throughout the year. Just shows you how much they really needed to get off of the Jaylen Brown sweepstakes.
22: That's been my gut thing, was that they didn't have to do the deal.
23: Yes.
22: That actually was an option. It wasn't that they had 28 other options outside of Philadelphia to trade him to, because that is not true. It's just the fact of that they felt it would be better that they were to get rid of him mm-hmm. than to have him.
23: Yes.
22: Almost no matter what the package is in that scenario. And I don't understand. I don't understand how you laid it out, considering, you know, what he did in the NBA Finals a couple of years ago, mm-hmm. on why Jason Tatum ends up getting what seems like special treatment. But I can actually understand some of the resentment that Jaylen Brown may have for some of that, because it's not like Jaylen Brown wasn't the third overall pick, right?
23: Exactly.
22: You know, it just was in a different draft.
23: Yes.
22: So to lead up and to have everything you say, and then have the season that he had, and then ultimately, I think that the reason you lose the series to the 76ers is because you don't have Jason Tatum in that game 7, but Jaylen Brown continues to be the problem. I can understand that. Now, I think that there are narratives coming out there trying to be anti-Jaylen Brown. By the way, Norway did win, mm-hmm. topping Brazil 2-1, final whistle blew. But that there were narratives thrown out there of, I know Colin Coward said that people told him that Jaylen Brown was trying to be the smartest guy in the room. That's not why you trade someone to a rival.
23: No.
22: For Paul George and picks.
23: No.
22: Especially when you're trying to stay competitive in a conference, carry, where everybody thinks is gettable, so everybody's trying to go to the East or do things in the East. And that's what stands out like a sore thumb to me.
23: Yeah, I mean, Dan, think about this. I mean, you said this year, obviously, nobody expected Boston to be where they were this year. That was due to Jaylen Brown. Then you start seeing these narratives that analytically he's the seventh best player on a team, on any other team. It's like, what? That makes no sense. So you're using these lame brain excuses to now smear. It's almost like a smear campaign going on with Jaylen Brown, which I just don't like. And then you talk about the smartest guy in the room. What does that even mean? He is a smart guy. He went to Cal Berkeley, and we see some of the aspirations that he has. We saw some of his talks outside of it. Yeah, he can be smarter than a lot of people in that room and it not get you traded. It just doesn't make any sense.
22: I can tell you what smartest guy in the room is. He's the one that's telling you he's the smartest guy in the room, or making sure that you know it. But still, that's not enough to deal someone. I just don't. I would rather have Jason Tatum and Jaylen Brown be in conflict
23: mm-hmm.
22: through a season. Or I don't even know if it's between them or if it's just indirectly because he feels the organization favors Jason Tatum and doesn't. So maybe it's not anything personal with Jason Tatum. But whatever the case may be, I would rather have them try to figure it out and work from there than to pull off the deal that they did. And I've brought up this fact a couple of times, and I do find it interesting. But for whatever happened with Jaylen Brown's reputation throughout the league, I thought Milwaukee, in their dealing of Giannis, probably canvassed the league to see what people thought of Jaylen Brown. Because if they were to acquire him in the Giannis deal, I don't think that they were going to keep Jaylen Brown. Like, it would make no sense. I mean, they were still trying to recoup assets. Mm-hmm. So my thinking is that Milwaukee probably tried to survey the league on what they could get for Jaylen Brown, found out it wasn't as much as maybe people thought, and felt that Miami ended up giving them a better package because they weren't going to get much in return for Jaylen Brown. And I think that actually leads into maybe why Milwaukee ended up taking the Miami package, because there is no guarantee Tyler Hero is going to stay in Milwaukee as part of that deal. But it, to me, it reflects on what the rest of the league felt about Jaylen Brown coming off of a season, again, where he was in the MVP race, where he carried much of the load. I always felt the Jason Tatum injury return was misguided in a way, because it was, I don't know if they needed him to rush back. It was supposed to be a lost year anyway. So him rushing back is more for Jason Tatum than it is for the Celtics to try to make a realistic push. And it came back to bite him in the playoffs when he wasn't available.
23: And even to add to that, Dan, like the rush to get back could be seen probably from Jaylen Brown's team as he sees, Jason Tatum sees how good they can be without him. And now I need to rush back and show my worth as well. And so that can be some conflict as well. That's, that happens and has been brewing behind the scenes as well.
22: Do you trust Brad Stevens and Joe Mazzulla to, with their plan, even if this isn't a trade that you would make?
23: Yes. Brad Stevens is, I think, kind of proven that, I think. But this, you can still have a bad deal, and I think this is a bad deal, and it's, it can be in unison there.
22: Yeah, I think that there's, I think that that's, they've deserved the benefit of the doubt. Yeah. I would say they deserve to, if it doesn't work out, they deserve a pass on a strikeout if it doesn't work out. And there are other front offices in the NBA that don't necessarily deserve that. Were you here when Giannis was dealt? Were you out of the country?
23: I think I was here. I remember.
22: Were you by Greece when Giannis was dealt? Because I'm curious if it was news.
23: Oh, the news there. No. No, I think I was here.
22: Okay, all right. I just know that, but at some point of where your travels were, there's just a lot that's been going on. What about Monty's Clippers trading Kawhi to the Raptors? Your thoughts on that, Gary Rhodes?
23: Yeah, I mean, I figured that was happening. Sorry, Monty. I don't know if you're going to miss him or not, but I could see it happening. It's a, I don't think it's a storybook as LeBron going back to Cleveland, but I think when you go to a place that you won a championship for, that team, and you get to go back. And I saw him at a baseball at the Toronto Blue Jays game, and the whole stadium standing up and clapping for him and welcoming him back. So that was kind of cool to see.
22: Yeah, it was. I agree. Like if he would have been dealt to the usual suspects, that would have felt a little weird. Or if he was just dealt to another Western Conference team like that. I know the East won the NBA title, but still, like I like to see the separation and to go to Toronto and want to be a part of that again. Then it all works out. He is Kerry Rhodes. I'm Dan Beyer. The NFL starting into cruise control, because the entire NFL was at the Taylor Swift, Travis Kelce wedding. Did you see, like it was NFL person after, how did you not go? I mean, what's the deal?
23: I was talking bad about Taylor Swift once. No, I'm joking. Look at my.
22: We're going to get set for an off season. Adam Kaplan will join us next. Plus, Bo Benson's going to grind some gears in about 30 minutes. But again, the big news, Norway tops Brazil 2-1 in the World Cup to advance. That's only Mary Mack. I am cheering. I don't have the ability to have like a cheer or a Viking horn or to row Mary Mack. You don't have carte blanche. Yes. Give me a Viking horn. There it is.
23: Gotcha, Dan.
22: I appreciate that. Norway on to the quarterfinals where they will face England or Mexico. Hit Kerry up at Kerry25 Rhodes. You can find me at Dan Beyer on Fox. It is Fox Sports Sunday, a Sunday after the 4th of July. 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
8: It's now time for your KBRF News Talk 1250 weekly weather forecast. Today we'll see sunny skies with a high of 87 and a low of 68. On Monday, a high of 89 with a low of 67 and showers likely. On Tuesday, a high of 84 with a low of 65 with thunderstorms likely and then heavy rain in the evening. And on Wednesday, a high of 79 with a chance of showers and a low of 60, partly cloudy in the evening. This has been your KBRF News Talk 1250 weekly weather forecast.
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0: Fox Sports Sunday. He's Kerry Rhodes. I'm Dan Byer. Norway on to the quarterfinals with a 2-1 win over Brazil. Mm-hmm. They will face either England or Mexico coming up on Saturday in the World Cup quarterfinals. Hit Kerry up at Kerry 25 Rhodes. 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And be sure to select Fox Sports Radio as one of your presets in the iHeart app so it will always pop up at the top of your screen. Norway moving on. Erling Haaland, 2 goals today as the Norwegians. Brazil was minus money to win today. Minus 125, I believe, heading into the match. So Norway with the upset, and again, will face either England or Mexico coming up on Saturday, and that match will be played in Miami. He is Kerry Rhodes, the All-Pro. I'm Dan Byer. Joining us now, as he does every week at this time, you hear him on the Inside the Birds podcast, Sports Grid, and so much more. Fox Sports Radio NFL Insider Adam Kaplan joins us. Hello, Adam. How are you?
1: Guys, I'm well. Yeah, we've got the big USA soccer game tonight.
0: Tomorrow night
1: at 8 Eastern. Looking forward to that. You know, we had the World Cup here in Philly, which is very, very cool. And you had the PGA Championships here also, as we've talked about before, in golf. So it's been kind of cool.
0: You got an all-star game a week from Tuesday.
1: That's right. How about that? Yeah, yes. We got Christopher Sanchez and Harper. 5 Phillies are going to be hopefully playing.
0: I know there was some controversy, just to quickly start there. Last year, there was controversy at the All-Star Game because Christopher Sanchez didn't make it. Jacob Mizorowski was put on the National League team.
1: Yeah, it's a joke.
0: And, you and I disagree because I'm a Brewers fan. So I thought
1: the Miz was great. Miz is elite this year, but last year, come on.
0: Well, it shouldn't have been. The Miz was a story, and this is my deal with the All-Star Game. So you put Bryce Harper on as a Legends pick.
1: We had that the last couple of years.
0: Yeah. Anybody that's listening to me here on Fox Sports Radio says we need young stars in the game. Mm-hmm. Like, we need to make it exciting. Yep. And I'm sorry, The Miz was someone that we talked about last year, though he was limited, and that sort of exposure needs to happen. But the reason I'm saying that without being interrupted by Adam Kaplan and his stupid pro Phillies takes, that Christopher Sanchez should get the start over Mizorowski because it's in his home park a week from Tuesday. I think Dave Roberts will make that decision. Mm-hmm. He should. Mizorowski's, you know, been magnificent, but it should be Sanchez now getting the start. So in the end, Adam, I think it all evens out.
1: But ironically, what the Miz did to the Phillies, okay, recently when the Phillies played and got taken to the woodshed against the Brewers was one of the most dominant performances I've ever seen in my life pitching. You know, he hit 104 that day. Yeah. It's hard to believe. You know, I've been around long enough to see Randy Johnson. I know you guys have. Mm-hmm. Randy Johnson was something special, but Mizorowski is just remarkable.
0: Yeah, he's quite the sight. He's one of those guys that you look at the schedule to see what he's going to pitch, and then you try to get tickets to the ballpark. All right, let's talk some NFL. There's not a lot going on in the league transaction-wise, aside from everybody going to Travis Kelce and Taylor Swift's wedding yesterday.
1: Yeah, it was interesting.
0: However, there was news this week, and I want to look more at the big picture with the Lions, because you end up releasing Terrion Arnold because of the charges that he ends up facing in Florida. And so now the Lions are coming into a year where off of a season where they didn't make the playoffs last year. There's no David Montgomery. Where is Dan Campbell and the Lions as we now head into 2026? Where are they as a team? Not even just with the Arnold release, but on how they're going to try to bounce back and get into the playoffs next
1: year. Yeah, let me address something, because I know this is out in social media, just checking on this the last couple weeks. You know, I always look to see what's, especially this time of year, like, what are people talking about? Because we've got baseball pennant races, World Cup, obviously, Wimbledon. Not much going on in the NFL. The teams that report, that have new head coaches can report a week early. We still got about 3 weeks. So what do people care about? Well, the Terrion Arnold thing, it's a major story, because the Lions, we could debate whether they should be the picked to win the division. You know, the Bears obviously were the surprise last year. We'll see what the Packers do. And the Vikings have their situation where they have a new front office. But the Lions, they've had stability under Brad Holmes and Dan Campbell for a number of years. They've done great work together. They've turned the franchise around. Really, this is sort of like the, this time right now with Dan Campbell and Brad Holmes is the best in the club's history. We're pretty close to it. But here's the thing, guys. They're taking on the chin in some of the drafts. And this one, and Kerry knows this from playing. When you don't hit on your first-round pick, when you cut this guy during the early part of his contract,
2: mm-hmm.
1: it's a terrible miss. It's a bad evaluation on character. You could say what you want. I know Nick Saban's spoken well of him, but that's bad.
2: Yeah, no, it's a bad look. And I think with the Lions, and to even further that conversation, I think this team's going to take a huge step back, and I don't even think they're going to finish in the top three of that division. That's how I feel about them right now. But I want to talk about a team that's been projected to finish number one in the division, and I think a lot of people would agree, but there's the Houston Texans.
1: Yeah.
2: And what they're building out there. I mean, obviously they're going to come in this year with, you know, CJ Stroud being the main talking point of if he can play well, if he can play like he did his rookie year, this team can be a Super Bowl contender and all that talk. But where do you stand with this Houston Texans team right now, Adam?
1: All right. So a couple things here. The big thing is getting CJ Stroud back on target as a rookie. I mean, honestly, he had one of the best seasons we've ever seen for a rookie quarterback mm-hmm. in 2023. He was just elite, really. As a matter of fact, he was a top 10 quarterback in performance. But since then, last two seasons, he's been on a regression. Now, part of it is problems with their offensive line. They've rebuilt it once again. Kerry, they've got three new starters. That's a concern of mine, to be honest with you. Nick Caserio, their GM, is a pretty good GM, but one area he's just blundered is their offensive line. He's missing some draft picks. He's done a lot of patchwork. It hasn't worked out so well. That's been a concern. But C.J. Stroud's regression here is, guys, it's very troubling. Very troubling. He's had a couple of different play callers. That's also a concern. But I know, talking to some coaches connected to that team, they were blown away by Stroud's development in year one. And I know that there's a feeling internally that they could get him back on track. But certain things have to happen. That's a concern of mine, guys. He has not been the same.
2: See, and Adam, that's the thing that I'm glad you spoke on, is because, yes, it's easy to point at C.J. Stroud taking a regression or whatever that case mm-hmm. may be. But nobody takes ownership on the construction of that team, right? That offensive line has been bad.
1: Bad, yeah.
2: And so you can't just blame it on C.J. Stroud. That's the easy way out. So when you say they put in the work to reconstruct it, to have a stronger front, and then you add other pieces. I mean, Tank Dell's coming back this year as well, correct? Is he back?
1: Yeah, he should be back, yes. One thing, and I'll add to that what you're saying, Curry. You know, Nick Chubb didn't work out. You know, they signed him. He just didn't work out as a starter. And then Joe Mixon wound up not playing last season. And that crushed him. So their lack of a running game. Woody Marks is a nice story as a fourth-round mm-hmm. pick out of USC. But he clearly is not a starter.
2: Right.
1: That's why they made the trade for David Montgomery, who Dan mentioned, coming over from the Lions. That matters.
2: Yes.
1: Like, for a young quarterback, you have to have a running game. Look, T.J. Stroud, playoff game was horrendous.
2: Yep.
1: He's been on a regression, but Kerry makes a fair point. You got to look at everything.
0: Yeah, and I think Adam Kaplan, our Fox Sports Radio NFL insider, joining us here. And I think when it comes to the quarterback, it's not going easy on C.J. Stroud. It's you're exhausting all options before you make a final verdict.
2: Yes.
0: And to the point of Tank Dell, this isn't the first year that Tank Dell has gotten hurt. He got hurt previously. And then the year they brought in Stephon Diggs, he's lost because of a torn ACL. You try to find replacements for that. You draft a couple of wide receivers out of Iowa State that could end up being very good for you, but they're also still just rookies getting accustomed. And so, yeah, in the running back situation, they were planning on having Joe Mixon, who was great the year before, but yeah, he wasn't there. So you have to exhaust everything when it comes to the Texans. And it's funny that you bring up the Texans, because I was honestly thinking about this last night. I think the AFC South is going to be good. I think it's going to be a tough division. Compared to the other AFC divisions, I think the West is best, but I don't expect a lot from the Browns in the AFC North, and I think that the Steelers are down. While I don't believe entirely in the Colts, I do think that the Titans are coming up, and I think the Jaguars mm-hmm. are competitive. So when you talk about like that division yeah. and where we are, Adam, I'm curious on your thoughts of where the AFC South is. I'm not about to say they're the best division in football, but I do think it is more competitive entering 2026 and Cam Ward's second year specifically than we had seen in other years.
1: A couple things. Jacksonville came out of nowhere last year, and Liam Cohen's first year at 13-4. I've just

0: that's free agency. The Chris Ballard, the GM, felt desperate to keep him. Now they're going to have Sauce Gardner for a full season. Now that matters, no question about it. That does concern me. Daniel Jones, who the heck knows? And I agree with your assessment, though, on Tennessee. Mm-hmm. They've made some improvements on the roster. I expect the coaching to be better. Could see 6 or 7 wins, but no, Cam Ward struggled as a rookie, but talking to people there, they felt that he forced a lot because the talent around him was terrible. So, yeah, they're going to be improved, but I still only see a division where two teams will have a winning record.
1: But Adam, I want to go to a division in the NFC, and so this team has been one that's disappointed me in the last couple of years, just with the expectations that I have for them and the talent on that mm-hmm. roster. If the Atlanta Falcons can get a quarterback that's competent,
0: wow.
1: I think that team can do some damage. And so I'm saying that just from the standpoint of I want this answered from you, if you can answer it. Is Tua going to win that starting job over?
0: You know what? All right, so here's where we're at with this one. Just a couple of things you have to remember. This coaching staff nor GM, they were not there when Penix was drafted two years ago, okay? And he's coming back from yet another major injury. Now, we know Tua's got a major injury history. Dolphins gave up on him. No one was going to trade for him, which I told you that 6 months ago. It would never happen. No one wanted him, and it didn't happen, so they cut him. It was a better fit for this West Coast offense. I'll say this about him. When he plays on time, he looks like a highly competent quarterback. When he holds on to the ball for more than 3 seconds, he gets hit, he gets hurt. He's just a better fit. That's why Trevor Siemian's there. I know not that he's going to win it, but he's there because of the scheme.
1: Yep.
0: Stefanski, I'm told, is going to run the West Coast offense. It's going to fit Tua better. So to answer your question, Curry, I'd put the odds on Tua. I just do. And I just don't get this feeling like, number one, the job's wide open. They're not worried about Penix was a first-round pick because they don't have any allegiance to him because they didn't draft him.
1: Right.
0: They weren't there. And you're right, Curry, to talk about this. They are loaded on offense.
1: Man, so many
0: loaded. Absolutely loaded. A little questionable on their offensive line. They had a sudden retirement but honestly, guys, with Bijan Robinson, they're loaded at receiver with Drake London. Or they overpaid for Jahan Dotson, formerly of the Eagles and Washington. Pitt's got his extension. I mean, they're loaded, man. They have a lot of talent on that football team. They've completely underachieved, to be honest with you. For you,
2: well, it's a race for them to finish second behind the New Orleans Saints, who I've already predicted will win the NFC South.
0: Well, you know, it's funny. They're my wild card surprise. You know, every year we have a surprise.
2: Yep.
0: There's worst to first. Could they do it? Sure. Because I mean, for goodness sake, Carolina was 8-9 and won the division. Mm-hmm. I mean, come on.
2: Yeah, the tiebreakers that were in play.
1: Tyler Shuck.
0: Yes. Mr. Louisville. He could throw.
2: Oh, all right. It's kind of a start of our NFL offseason preview with Adam Kaplan. Adam, we appreciate the time. We'll talk to you next week.
1: See you, Adam.
2: He is Kerry Rhodes. Find him on X at Kerry25 Rhodes. Find Adam at Kaplan NFL on X Sports Grid and Inside the Birds podcast. Let's go to the news desk. Monsi Bolaños. One down, one to go when it comes to the action in the round of 16 in the World Cup today, Monsi.
3: That's right. And the 5-time World Cup champions, Brazil has been knocked out. Adios. Bye-bye. I know they speak Portuguese, but I don't know how to say it in Portuguese. Norway has eliminated Brazil. 2-1 was the final score. A very late penalty kick for Brazil to get them on the scoreboard. But Erling Haaland, I think I may become...
2: Oh, boy.
3: A Haaland fan.
1: You're a Haaland fan now?
3: I'm becoming.
2: Do you drive a bandwagon? I'm just curious.
3: It was orange and blue yeah. not long ago. It was orange and blue.
2: It's a 2024 bandwagon.
3: It is. Monty drives. That dude is like such a real Viking. I wanted to see how tall he was. He's 6'5".
1: Is he 6'5"?
3: He's 6'5". Does it and moves like... He's not 6'5". Just incredible. He was the one who scored 2 goals. One was a header, one through the legs of a defender. It was awesome. For the first time since 1990 that Brazil is not in the quarterfinals. Mm. And it's the first time that Norway is headed to the quarterfinals. So not too shabby. But as you mentioned, Dan, one more to go today. Mexico and England at... I'm going to say around 8 p.m. Eastern time because the storm is happening as we speak.
2: Okay.
3: It's happening at Azteca Stadium. So they are sheltering in place. It looks like it's just a storm, but I'm going to say around 8 p.m. on Fox TV. Tomorrow, USA will be taking on Belgium, and FIFA announced that Flo Balogun is going to be available to play. The disciplinary committee has suspended the red card that was issued to him. He will now be on a probation.

0: period of 1 year, and Cristiano Ronaldo confirmed during his pre-match news conference today this is his last World Cup as Portugal prepares to take on Spain also tomorrow, Monday. Wimbledon's going on, fellas, and Novak Djokovic is headed to the quarterfinals with the record 106th win. That was his match win today, 106. He has officially surpassed Roger Federer for the most wins, match wins, at Wimbledon with 106. When it comes to the women's side, Naomi Osaka defeated world number one Aryna Sabalenka to head to the quarterfinals. They asked her about being world number one and how she felt, whatever, and she kind of just was like, I hate that question. I was world number one yesterday. I clearly wasn't today. I just want to get drunk, forget about tennis, and get better. And I relate to that. I relate to that a lot. 4-seed Jess Pegula, 7-seed Coco Gauff are also headed to the quarterfinals. A couple of games still going on in baseball right now. Mariners on the scoreboard, first against the Blue Jays. They're up 3-0, top of the seventh. Marlins still shutting out the A's, 8-0, bottom of the sixth. Brewers with the 3-2 lead over the Diamondbacks in Arizona, bottom of the eighth, while the Giants are up on the Rockies 6-4, also bottom of the eighth.
1: Well, Dan wanted honesty out of athletes. There you go.
0: There you go.
2: That's it.
0: What else can you, and you know she meant it.
1: She meant that.
0: Yeah. So, somebody also asked her something, and she was like, did you just tell me congratulations? And it wasn't. And she just was like, sorry. Like, she just looked so mad. But they asked her something that sounded like congratulations. She said, did you just say congratulations to me? The guy's like, no.
1: Did you just say salutations? Does that work? Salutations?
2: Monty also failed to mention that I'm 25% Norwegian.
0: So you are 25% Norwegian.
2: Yes, just,
0: so
2: again,
0: you already like Holland.
2: Just for the record. It's in my blood.
0: It's in your blood.
2: It's in my blood. Thank you very much. Find Monty at Monty Bolaños. She'll be around when Bo Benson grinds his gears in about 10 minutes or so. Kerry's back from an extended vacation back here on Fox Sports Sunday. He is Kerry Rhodes. I'm Dan Beyer. While you were away, I know there was a big loss at your alma mater, something that you took to social media to at least pay respects to a great man who passed away.
1: Yeah, my man, Kenny Klein. I mean, he's pretty much, you think about the voice of Louisville or the heart or soul of Louisville. He was that guy. He's I don't think I've heard one bad story about him, and that's hard to do when you're involved in anything sports related. So for him, I just wanted to send love to him and his family, man, and the whole university. Everybody that was around him was touched by him. And we hear something. I heard something off air about you.
2: Well, yeah, that's kind of how this conversation started. We were kind of talking about it, and I didn't know Kenny Klein as a person, but I did interact with Kenny Klein, and this was in 2006, and this is a game we talk about a lot because it was your rookie year in the NFL, but Louisville and West Virginia played this Thursday night game at Louisville, a huge game in college football. It was early November, and in my early days at Fox, I covered college football, and I would go to the biggest games of the week, and we would have a tailgate set up about 3 hours before kickoff. So I had to be at the stadium early. So this is Thursday. Kickoff is probably, 8 o'clock Eastern that night? And I'm showing up to the stadium at like 2 or 3 in the afternoon because I'm going and I'm putting my stuff in the press box. And then I have to go on to our tailgate site that goes on, for 3 hours prior.
1: Yeah.
2: So I went up there and that's when I met Kenny Klein.
1: Kenny.
2: And I was new. It wasn't my first game of the year. I had done about 8 or 9 before, but I'm there early and usually nobody else is there, but there Kenny Klein was there. Oh. And honestly, he treated me like I was Joe Buck from Fox Sports. And the reason I know that is because I felt like every time I would see him, if I would see him in a Louisville basketball game sitting at the scores table, I'd be Kenny Klein.
1: Yep.
2: There's Kenny Klein because he treated me so well. And this was my first year in doing that. I dealt with 50 to 100 different SIDs during my time. Mm-hmm. There are 2 or 3 that I stood out. We didn't cover Louisville as much because that season was magical and the other, so we weren't back there.
1: Yeah.
2: But I never forgot about that. And so when you talk about everybody has a good Kenny Klein story, you're right, because that was my only interaction with him. And he treated me like I was, just someone that I wasn't, and that, stuck with me and made me feel good.
1: That's so cool to hear. Yeah. I mean, again, I've been around him for a long time as a kid too. So like a kid growing up too, Dan, and you to hear even from that time, that's 2000, right?
2: Oh, I'm making myself old. When you played.
1: From 2000 on to now, like you just see all these this outpour of support and warmth that people felt when they're around him. And so that's a ultimate sign
2: yeah.
1: of a good dude.
2: Such a loss for Louisville. And he was working at St. John's with Rick Pitino. Yep. And Pitino's just had some, you know, amazing the speech at his funeral and so much more. But a big loss. You were yep. out of town when the unfortunate yep. you know news happened. But glad that we were able to address it here on Fox Sports yes. Radio. He is Kerry Rhodes. I'm Dan Beyer. Something's grinding the gears of Bo Benson. You'll find out what it is next year on FSR.
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10: It's now time for your KBRF News Talk 1250 weekly weather forecast. Today we'll see sunny skies with a high of 87 and a low of 68. On Monday, a high of 89 with a low of 67 and showers likely. On Tuesday, a high of 84 with a low of 65 with thunderstorms likely and then heavy rain in the evening. And on Wednesday, a high of 79 with a chance of showers and a low of 60, partly cloudy in the evening. 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
17: 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The Odd Couple with Rob Parker and Kelvin Washington. 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

0: Sports Sunday. He's Kerry Rhodes. I'm Dan Beyer. Easy as 1, 2, 3, 4 coming up next hour. Little mix of World Cup.
1: Oh, no.
0: NBA.
1: Okay.
0: Maybe some Major League Baseball as well. Man. You'll have your lifelines of Mary Mack, Monty Bolaños, and Bo Benson. But Bo's busy right now because his gears are grinding.
2: You know what really grinds my gears?
3: Just knock it off.
4: You don't know what you're talking about, do you?
5: Are you?
6: You gotta be kidding me.
7: You know what's really bugging me today, you guys?
0: What's that?
7: I slept wrong on my back or my shoulder, so I can't rotate my head. That's what's bugging me.
0: Welcome to old age.
7: Yeah, for real. What's really bothering me, though, is this LeBron and Rich Paul choosing to go the you're not breaking up with me because I'm breaking up with you route with the Los Angeles Lakers. The whole media tour this week where it's just like, yeah, you know, I've seen so many people bringing up the Westbrook trade and how that permanently damaged LeBron's relationship with the Lakers. You asked for him.
1: Yep.
7: You and Anthony Davis went to his house to plan it out and how it would all work. And now that you're leaving, it's suddenly the thing that caused the massive riff with you and the team. It's just really obnoxious. The whole the whiteboard thing is funny to me.
0: No, it's great. It's magnificent.
7: It's so LeBron, so Rich Paul. I think oil was one of the benefits of Dallas.
1: Oil, yeah.
7: I
1: think oil, like, baseball, and barbecue.
7: Is LeBron going to go mine the oil fields? Is that his next?
1: Yeah.
7: Is that his next stop?
1: Probably.
7: He's going to have a picture like the KD, my next journey, but it's just going to be like the Sitgo logo or something on his chest. Like,
0: when
7: that's cheesy.
0: When LeBron starts wearing Houston Oiler logos,
7: yeah,
0: it's not because of the Houston Oilers.
1: Exactly.
0: It's because of all the oil in Texas.
7: Oh, man. So that was, that's really annoying. The other part of this, too, it's very LeBron, but how about the idea of LeBron going to Golden State just in general? Does that not annoy you guys?
0: It's funny because the conversation of are they must-see TV, and I don't think it's as appealing as it would have been, say, a couple of years ago. It doesn't do much for me, to be quite honest with you.
1: Well, it would be must-see TV for me. I want to see who would tap out first.
7: In terms of old age? Yeah, no, that's what I'm saying. It's must-see TV as Golden Girls. And it's the same thing. They would never be healthy. It doesn't fit. Like, LeBron and Steph would be fun, but you still have Draymond. And how about the fact that the Warriors were under 500 last year? LeBron doesn't make them.
0: He could turn them around, Bo.
7: LeBron does not make that a playoff team in the West. They would probably still be in the play-in.
0: I told Monty the nickname I heard was Olden State, which I thought was very funny.
7: I just like the unction.
0: The unction.
1: Olden State, yeah. Polonese.
0: Olden Ballas. Olden. Our teammate here at Fox Sports Radio.
7: But the other part of it, too, is does that not just destroy LeBron's reputation in your mind?
0: Yeah, that's...
1: Yes, of course.
7: Well, can you imagine Michael Jordan being like, you know what, I'm going to spend the last 2 years of my career with the Detroit Pistons? Or Kobe being like, I'm going to go sign with Boston to finish my career.
0: Yes, absolutely.
1: That's true.
7: That would be... I would get the Jumpman logo tattooed on my behind, and I would ride harder for Michael Jordan than the Gen Z kids who never even saw him play if LeBron chose to go to Golden State.
0: Again, I will give the Lakers credit for how they are letting LeBron control this narrative your first gear that was grinded.
7: They don't care anymore.
0: Like, yeah, in that part, like that they ended up moving on.
7: Because it doesn't matter. Like with LeBron, it doesn't matter. You could treat him as good as you want, but if he feels slighted. Like, I think you've brought it up, Dan, but the getting upset because they chose to give J.J. Redick a game ball rather than him
1: because
7: of some milestone. It was in Atlanta or something, and it was like J.J. Redick's 100th career win, but it was also like LeBron becoming the all-time scoring leader points and or playoffs and regular season. Something stupid.
0: Yeah.
7: And LeBron got upset because he didn't get the game ball.
0: Which is, it's like when you start to get into that stuff. And then they showed, like, the video of it of, I think it's Rob Pelinka who ended up, like, interjecting. It all just, it sets up the narrative. And I've said it enough here. I think this marriage was over a long, long time ago. And now it's just the Lakers allowing Rich Paul and them to control this narrative.
7: I don't know if you guys noticed earlier today, so VJ asked Chris to put on the Rangers Tigers game on TV.
0: Okay.
7: Couldn't do it because every single game today is on Peacock in what Major League Baseball is calling Star Spangled Sunday.
0: What?
7: Nobody has Peacock.
1: No.
7: Who has Peacock?
0: I do.
1: You got it, Dan?
0: I do, yes. Because the Big Ten, for years, it had games on there. Golf action as well. So I am a Peacock subscriber.
7: Every single MLB game on the fourth leading streaming service today is very brutal. And then last thing for me, just the concept of me knowing anything at all about Taylor Swift's wedding. Everything I've learned about this is against my will.
1: Yep.
0: Well,
7: I don't care.
0: I'll say this. I'll end it on a good note along those lines. You know how Peacock saved me? I got behind on Real Housewives of Rhode Island, and then they got to the reunion. So then when the reunion starts airing on Bravo, they show other episodes from earlier on in the season on my DVR. So that erased the ones that I didn't watch yet because I only had the max set at 5. So I went to Peacock and was able to catch up on my episodes of The Real Housewives of Rhode Island. New season of Orange County coming up this week. Mm-mm. Carry On comes up next year on Fox Sports Radio. We are Fox Sports.
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13: It's now time for your KBRF News Talk 1250 weekly weather forecast. Today we'll see sunny skies with a high of 87 and a low of 68. On Monday, a high of 89 with a low of 67 and showers likely. On Tuesday, a high of 84 with a low of 65 with thunderstorms likely and then heavy rain in the evening. And on Wednesday, a high of 79 with a chance of showers and a low of 60, partly cloudy in the evening. This has been your KBRF News Talk 1250 weekly weather forecast.

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10: 8-0, top of the eighth inning. Mariners shutting out the Blue Jays 3-0, bottom of the eighth inning. At Wimbledon, on the women's side, Naomi Osaka defeated world number one Aryna Sabalenka to head to the quarterfinals. I'm Monty Bolaños.
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13: Welcome in. We are getting ready for Mexico and England, but Monty Bolaños has been keeping us updated, saying we think the match is going to start at 8 Eastern time, but weather in the area could be a factor. That happened earlier in a match of the World Cup as well, so something for us to keep an eye on here. We have our great game, easy as 1-2-3-4, coming up in about 25 minutes or so, but we will carry on over here in the next couple of minutes. There's a report from ABC News that President Trump and the White House made a call to FIFA to have them review the Flo Balogun red card. I don't know if that... The report says that a call was made. I don't know if that influenced FIFA in any sort of way. I would hope not. I would hope our government would not want to interfere. But I guess by making the call, they've already decided to.
14: Yeah.
13: I don't think that it is as much of a travesty
14: no.
13: as Belgium thinks it is. And others who are just saying that FIFA should have stuck by the rules. I don't think it's the easiest thing for the Americans either. Obviously, they would want Flo Balogun in the match, but you've also spent the last 2 or 3 days mm-hmm. planning on not having him. So now you've come up with a plan on how you're going to try to win this match. And over the next 24 hours, instead of just maybe getting your mind mentally right, are you going to insert him into the starting lineup? What are you going to do? Because I would assume that they had a plan to try to win the match because they didn't think that they were going to have them or have him. And I think that that could provide some sort of issue for the United States.
14: Yeah, you're right. I mean, just when you're preparing for a big game and you already kind of have the horses that you're going to have for that race and in that match to go after. I know Monty don't like that
13: the horses in the race, yes.
14: But when you have those, the game plan ready to go and you're going with particular players that you have at your disposal to go play, and then you get a healthy guy coming back or trying to come back and play that week. In this case, a guy that was possibly going to be suspended and not be there. It is a challenge to kind of infuse them back into the lineup. And a lot of times you'll see that they will try to insert that guy off the bench or bring him in some capacity to where you can go with the game plan and the guys you have going forward. But I don't know. I mean, this is a huge match, and you also want to have your best players out there. So it's going to be interesting.
13: I know we're not looking back, but I'm going to look back at this portion and say this, because it's not about the foul. This has been done before.
14: Mm-hmm.
13: The implementation of the VAR rules are the issue here, of that VAR should not have been used. Therefore, a VAR penalty or penalty made by VAR, in this case, the red card to Flo Balogun,
14: mm-hmm.
13: never should have happened in the first place. And I think, in a way, what is being lost is that the U.S. played the final 30 minutes of that match against Bosnia and Herzegovina with a 1-0 lead that could have evaporated.
14: Mm-hmm.
13: It could have gone to PKs, which is what I think Bosnia and Herzegovina would have liked. But instead, what happened is, instead of Bosnia scoring, the U.S. scored their own goal with 10 men
14: mm-hmm.
13: and proved their victory. And to not have Flo Balogun for the remainder of the match, I don't want to say it's penalty enough, because it's not in the spirit of what the red card is, and the red card has its ramifications. But for what the replay showed and what he did, mm-hmm. I feel that it was a penalty. I feel that it was enough. And so as I look at the play, and again, FIFA made the right call. If they had the power to do it, if VAR... It has nothing to do with the Bosnia match, and it has nothing to do with Belgium. This is all about, does the United States have this player? And so the Belgium statement that they released, Kerry,
14: yeah.
13: has nothing to do with them. Worry about your own team. Worry about the team that you're trying to face, whether Balogun is there or not. You shouldn't have to weigh in and feel that you're getting wronged about this. If other countries are going out and saying that the United States had done wrong, I would actually have more. I would take their complaints more with weight, because they're not playing the United States.
14: Right.
13: But I don't believe in what Belgium is saying and trying to. Feels like they're putting an excuse already ahead of the match that they're being wronged for something that they had nothing in. And I just commend FIFA for getting it right with however they got to that point.
14: Yeah. No, I agree with you, Dan.
13: He is Kerry Rhodes. I'm Dan Beyer. Let's carry on.

0: five statements. He tells me if he's on board or off board. Are you ready to go?
1: Let's do it.
0: The Philadelphia 76ers are the team to beat in the Eastern Conference. Are you on board or off board that, Kerry?
1: I'm going to say I'm off of that one. I'm off of that one. Obviously, they're going to be a popular pick. They have the makings to be really good. But we've said that about Philadelphia a lot of times, right? I think they've had a lot of times where they've had really good assets. They have assets right now that can go out and win. But it's always going to be if Joel Embiid can be healthy. And that just hasn't been the case. So I'm going to still stick with the Knicks to be the favorite right now.
0: Really?
1: I am.
0: What about the Pistons?
1: Nope.
0: What about the Cavaliers?
1: Well, the Cavaliers right now, no.
0: But if LeBron James... The Sixers, I think Bron and Maxey are going to be tough to deal with. And absolutely. I actually think that they're deeper than they were last year. I know Quentin Grimes left, and there's no more Andre Drummond. He's now in New York. Yep. But by adding Bron, Dean Wade's there, other pieces, another year of VJ Edgecombe, I think Philadelphia is the top team.
1: Favorite?
0: But it's not my segment, so we'll move on to number two. LeBron James will make his decision within the next 7 days.
1: Yeah, I think history says I'm off of that one as well. We know LeBron's going to play this out. It's a long off season. He has there's no need for him to rush it. He's going to make people sweat, and it might be a decision 2.0 coming up here outside of 7 days, Dan. Outside of 7 days.
0: He had a reunion with his high school team.
1: Did he really?
0: Yes.
1: So not just the Cavs team.
0: Correct. Off the heels of the 10-year reunion golf trip that, again, could have been at any point this summer. They decided to have it before free agency. Hint, hint. Now he's hanging out in Akron with the St. Vincent, St. Mary's teammates.
1: Oh, man.
0: So LeBron's hanging out with those guys. Again, I don't think it's a coincidence.
1: No coincidences when it comes to LeBron James. We know that.
0: All right. Topic number three. Bronny James will play with LeBron again.
1: I'm off that one as well. I'm off all of these today so far, Dan. I just don't I don't see it happen. I think LeBron got his make-a-wish situation happen, and it happened in L.A., and I don't think it's going to happen again. I think this is it. I don't think LeBron's going to play too much longer either, so I don't think that'll happen, Dan.
0: You don't think that there would be a deal then to swing Bronny James to Cleveland? I hope there isn't.
1: I hope not, Dan.
0: I told Monty earlier this week, I go, Bronny just needs to be by himself. Just let him. He's 21 years old.
1: He's a man.
0: He doesn't need to follow in dad's footsteps or follow whatever dad is doing.
1: No.
0: Nonstop. All right, let's see if you're on board with this one. The U.S. run at the World Cup is already a success.
1: I'm on board with that one, Dan.
0: All right, there we go.
1: Yes, finally. This is the one.
0: Get on up. Stand on your feet. Get up.
1: This is the one. Even though I haven't watched many or much at all, hearing the noise and hearing the excitement, here, not just abroad, which we talked about before, hearing how there's been kids running around with USA soccer jerseys on, kicking and acting like certain players from our turf. It's just, it's been cool to see and cool to hear for sure.
0: I thought it was cool when the, I forget who it was against in the match, but when the U.S. scored and they ran over and they gave the guy's dog, that was in the U.S. and they ran around the field with his dog.
1: Oh, yeah.
0: No, that didn't happen. No, it never happened.
1: I was like this. Yeah, I saw that.
0: Joining us, Kerry was on a 2-week vacation in parts of this world that I've never been and will never go. So he was distant. So we made up lies that happened in the World Cup to catch Kerry up. Remember, listen, if a guy would have grabbed his dog, Monty would still be talking about it, right? If he ran on the pitch, that's where your bandwagon
2: was.
0: Would be.
2: Like, there was a dog and I missed it? What? Also, just real quick, kickoff is expected at 9 Eastern, Mexico, England on Fox TV right now.
0: Oh, thank you very much for that. That does change dinner plans. I was telling my wife, let's just go. She's at her she's at her dad's, my father-in-law's, at his place. And I said, why don't we just watch the match with your dad? And now maybe we'll have to change the plans.
1: Man, guys, you just don't know. I was over here shaking my head like, yeah, it happened with the dog.
0: Yeah.
1: I was like, yeah, I saw that.
0: It was great. Oh, that's great. Funny. Sorry we had to pick on you. Last one. The World Cup is better than the Summer Olympics.
1: I'm off that, Dan. Mm. I'm off that. I think we may have talked about this before. But the Summer Olympics, my first introduction to that was the Atlanta one. And I was there in person, so I got to soak it all up and be a part of that process. I think I was an eighth grader. And so having that feel and seeing Dominique Dawes and those people, like, very much meant something to me. So I felt that energy here on this soil. So I feel Summer Olympics for me more than World Cup.
0: Okay, but then you would miss when Team Sweden won their match and they all got on the bikes and rode around on the pitch. That also didn't happen at the World Cup. That was also a joke. That did not happen.
1: Stop
0: Here's
1: it.
0: My deal. I've been so into the World Cup, and I'm not a huge Summer Olympics guy. I actually prefer the Winter Olympics more. I'm one of those few. But this has just been so good. It's such a shame that I'm like, oh, gosh, now we got to wait another 4 years for it. And then in 8 years, it's going to be in Saudi Arabia. Mm-hmm. And this brings up a point. The last World Cup we had was in Qatar in November during football season. I know this is a very an American sort of angle, but when it's in the summer and there's nothing going on, it's taken over everything.
1: Sure.
0: We will watch the World Cup when it happens. It's just better in the summer. So in 2034, when it's in Saudi Arabia and they again have to move it off of summer into likely November, there's talks about when it's actually going to happen, but the dates are going to change and it's just not going to be the same. But I think, Carrie, it is also a reason why it's been so popular this year is because the last time we didn't get the full World Cup experience, and the time before that, the United States wasn't in it in 2018. So it's been a while to have this Summer World Cup. It's here. I think all of those factors have made it just the magnificent event that it is. And tomorrow's match against Belgium will be historic, win or lose.
1: Oh, no, I'll definitely be tuned in for that one, Dan, so I'll know exactly what's going on, guys.
0: So next week, if we make up more lies on what the Seattle fans did.
1: To that question, though, the Summer Olympics and the World Cup, I want to know about the rest of the crew. Monty, what about you? Summer Olympics or a World Cup?
2: Or is it a chew on my snack? I'll take the World Cup.
1: You take World Cup?
2: Mm-hmm.
1: What about you, Bo?
3: Yeah, World Cup. Easy.
1: Wow, easy.
0: Yeah. Mary Mac?
1: Mary?
4: The right answer is World Cup.
1: Oh, wow. There it is. So I'm in the minority, Dan.
4: You are.
1: Yeah.
0: I received feedback when I said that as well a couple of days ago of why. I'm not asking why it's not every 2 years. I know why it's not. I know that there's qualifying procedures.
1: Yeah.
0: My point is just that it's so awesome that in 2 years, I'd rather just watch the World Cup again than having the Olympics over the 2 weeks, which is going to be a bigger deal. Now, this is how the sports calendar also falls. World Cup every 4 years. Mm-hmm. The Olympics go every 4 years. So it's kind of a 2 year difference on the even numbers. The Women's World Cup will be next year. So that will be going on. So we've got events. So we'll go from World Cup to Women's World Cup to Summer Olympics. I don't know what we've got in 2029, but then back in 2030 will also be the World Cup. The European Championships will be on in 2028. That's always a big deal, and it's even gotten bigger here in the States when you have the Euros going on. So I understand why the World Cup isn't every 2 years, but it was just so awesome that I don't want to wait another four for it again.
1: I know you ran past me outside trying to, you didn't even talk to me. You usually sit down and have a
0: I was inside and I'm like, I felt bad, but the match was on. The Brazil and Norway were playing. It was scoreless and I hadn't seen you in 2 weeks, but I was afraid something was going to happen.
1: Yeah.
0: I didn't even go and get a bag of chips because I thought maybe Brazil would end up scoring and tying against Norway during one of our commercial breaks. So don't take it personally. Just blame the World Cup. 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
18: It's now time for your KVRF News Talk 1250 weekly weather forecast. Today we'll see sunny skies with a high of 87 and a low of 68. On Monday, a high of 89 with a low of 67 and showers likely. On Tuesday, a high of 84 with a low of 65 with thunderstorms likely and then heavy rain in the evening. And on Wednesday, a high of 79 with a chance of showers and a low of 60, partly cloudy in the evening. This has been your KBRF News Talk 1250 weekly weather forecast.
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20: This is your I-94 ramp cone zone update. The 210 I-94 ramp is closed. The interchange ramps will be closed to all travelers during construction, and traffic to and from Highway 210 in Fergus Falls will be detoured to the County Road 1/Tower Road. Highway 210 will remain open for travelers during construction. Traffic will shift to one side of the bridge and will be reduced to one lane in each direction. For construction updates, visit the Fergus Falls Chamber at fergusfalls.com and click on the cone zone. 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

0: Fox Sports Sunday. He's Kerry Rhodes. I'm Dan Beyer. Let's go to Monty Bolaños for a quick update. Just kidding. No, she's...
1: I said, I looked, I was like, I don't think so.
0: Inside joke. I saw that Monty was not in the room that she normally is, so I was totally trying to freak her out. She's going to be here because she's a lifeline for you, Kerry Rhodes, as is Bo Benson and Mary Mack. It's time to play Easy as 1, 2, 3, 4. And Monty's just cool as a cucumber. She, you know, there's no sprint at all. Did you see I tried to scare you, Monty?
2: Oh, no, you don't scare me.
3: You were having a very
0: I threw to you for an update.
2: Oh!
0: Yes, because I knew you weren't there.
2: Well,
0: but
2: I wasn't.
0: Nobody flinched.
1: Monty, I flinched. I was the only
2: you
1: one.
2: Were like, what?
1: Look, I look like this.
2: I would have just been like, well, give me that mic. Well, give me that mic. I'll do an update.
4: Kerry could have just done the update.
0: All she needs is one mic.
2: All I need is
0: Kerry
2: one
0: would
2: mic.
0: Be like, and the bikes are out at the World Cup. U.S. scored. They grabbed the dog. Thanks to President Trump starting the match.
1: Exactly.
0: Kerry was out of the country for 2 weeks, so we just tried to spread World Cup lies on stuff that he may have missed.
2: It was good.
0: But this is all the truth here. Here's the sheet.
1: Here
0: Easy as 1, 2, 3, 4. Four questions for you. I'll give you a topic. You don't have to give me all the correct answers, just some of them. And if you get a score of 10, that's a perfect score. Over under today, 8.5.
1: Wow. Is it that high? You said World Cup. I don't know about that, Dan.
0: 8.5. I think your lifelines will help you
1: okay,
0: out.
1: Okay.
0: You ready to go?
1: Let's do it.
0: Name one of two cities serving as a host for the NBA Summer League's California Classic. NBA Summer League is here. Name one of the two cities serving as the host for the NBA Summer League's California Classic.
1: Mary pulled that mic down fast.
3: Well, I was going to be funny and be like, watch it be Santa Ana or something like that. But, or like Orange County. I don't know.
1: Oh, okay.
3: Maybe Santa Ana. Why not?
1: Bo, what you got?
4: I would assume the Bay Area, wherever the Warriors play now, San Francisco.
1: Damn, you're keeping that face cool. Monty, what you got real quick?
0: You guys are all hoop heads. I thought you'd know about Summer League, right?
2: Yeah, where they're shooting one free throw and it equals three.
1: 3 points? Yeah,
2: I'm really
1: that.
2: Paying attention to that. I really don't know.
0: Everybody knows about Vegas Summer League.
1: We know that one.
0: But do they know about the California Classic?
1: All right, Bo, you said San Francisco?
4: Yeah.
1: We need all these points because we got World Cup for me. So
4: unless it's like the Coachella Valley. But it's got to be.
2: I feel like the field house where the was that for the NBA Cup?
1: Oh man!
4: That's the cup.
2: That's the cup. Okay,
4: then
2: never mind.
1: All right,
2: never mind.
0: San Francisco.
1: Let's go, San Francisco.
0: Show me San Francisco. There it is.
1: There we go, Bo.
0: San Francisco, Sacramento. Your two answers.
1: Oh, it was only
0: There's
1: two.
0: Always been like Summer League in Sacramento. I feel like that. Utah.
2: Yeah, you're right about
0: and
2: that.
0: And then Las Vegas
2: and then it moves.
0: gets the hyped out.
1: Wow.
0: One. But San Francisco.
1: Good say, Bo.
0: One of the answers. All right, moving on to baseball. By the way, that was your only NBA question.
1: That's nice. It.
0: Name two of three Major League Baseball teams with multiple players voted in as starters for next week's All-Star game. So the starters were voted in. Three teams have more than one player in the American League or National League starting lineup. Give me two of those teams.
1: You said two. Wait, one more time, Dan. You said national or in.
0: Could be either league.
1: I mean, the Dodgers have the best record, so I would say Dodgers is one. And you said one more?
0: Yes. Multiple players voted in as starters for next week's All-Star game.
1: I'm thinking Brewers because, one, they're having a great year. But also, Dan, you're from the area and you like the Brewers, so I would think that may be something
0: sometimes
1: that you
0: sometimes there's
1: add.
0: The Dan Beyer aspect
1: of that,
0: of it.
1: Some of that, but I'm away because I know Dodgers, but I'm going to go to Monty a little bit because she's giving me a look.
2: I don't know about the Brewers.
1: Really?
2: I was going to say Phillies. They're hosting.
1: And we were talking about that earlier.
4: Again, we have to be careful with Dan's wording because I believe he said voted in.
0: Yes, the starters.
4: And Bryce Harper was added as the charity pick.
1: Yes, the legend pick, yeah.
4: Yeah, so.
1: I think it's the Brewers.
4: You're correct on the Dodgers.
2: Yeah, for sure the Dodgers.
1: I know that one, yeah.
2: For sure the Dodgers.
1: Oh, wait, go ahead.
4: No, nobody on the Yankees. The American League sucks this year. Nobody should be an All-Star there. They should just let the National League play unopposed.
1: So if it's not Brewers, what about
0: the NL?
1: If it's not Brewers, what about Braves?
5: I know they're up there as well.
4: You can pick the Braves.
2: I think the Braves could be another guess. I mean, go with Brewers. Like, I hear you. The Brewers are good. Yeah. They are good. Yeah. I don't know if they have the. I also saw that Bryce Terang got snubbed. So I just don't know. That's why.
5: So wait, if we go Braves with Acuna, has he been hurt, right? Or is he?
4: Yeah, he's been hurt.
2: He has been hurt. He's played, but he's been hurt.
5: That's what I'm saying. Like, who would be? I don't even think any other. I'm gonna go. look at Mossy's face.
0: You just want to go Dodgers and Braves?
2: I would not. I would go Brewers or Phillies over Braves. But I mean, I don't know.
5: I'm gonna go Braves. I'm gonna go Braves.
0: Show me the Los Angeles Dodgers. Four players: Shohei Ohtani, Freddie Freeman, Max Muncy, Andy Páez, all named voted as starters. Show me the Atlanta Braves. Ozzie Albies, second baseman over Bryce Terang.
2: There we go. Okay.
0: And Luis Arraez ended up.
2: Oh yeah, Luis Arraez did get in. I forgot about that.
0: Over Terang as well. Whew. Catcher Drake Baldwin, the other Brave, and
2: yeah,
0: the other
2: grand
0: team.
2: Grand slam today.
0: The Toronto Blue Jays.
5: The Blue Jays.
0: Ernie Clement and Vlad Guerrero Jr.
2: They've been so bad.
4: Vlad dropped out immediately. So funny. What? Hmm.
0: Like in the history of politics, a bad candidate has never been voted in. Like, right? Like, it just happens. Right. It happens.
2: Woo. Way to go, Carrie.
0: Name three of four Major League Baseball teams that had to maneuver their schedule around the World Cup because of logistics. You are 3 for 3, Carrie Rhodes.
5: Oh, my goodness. Well, I know they played some games in Philly. So did they change theirs?
0: By the way, while you think,
5: what?
0: I just realized some people may take my comment as one side or the other. Please don't. It was just a general statement about politics. That's all it was. Please don't think I was taking a side on anything.
5: Dan, watch it.
0: Yeah, I know, right?
5: Let me see. All right, so like I know Philadelphia had games. Did they have to move their schedule around, guys? Nobody's answering me. So
4: I'm going to be honest. I didn't even realize this is a thing.
2: I didn't either, but I want to see Seattle.
4: You
2: got to
4: think about I think Seattle.
2: The Mariners. The Mariners, I feel like, is one that I did see.
4: Yeah.
5: Okay, Seattle.
0: These questions aren't made to stump. They're made to think.
5: Make it think.
0: And so you start to go through the process.
2: It could do both.
4: Maybe the Royals. Haven't they played some games in Missouri? Haven't they played some games in Kansas City? I know the Royal Stadium is right next to the Chiefs Stadium.
5: So Seattle, Kansas City. I think Philly, but you guys aren't seem like you're on board with that.
2: You could be right.

0: and Boston, Mary. I'm going to go Boston.
1: Show me Seattle. Yes, the Mariners, because of the proximity to Lumen Field.
2: Mm-hmm.
1: Show me Kansas City.
2: Nice.
1: Yes, Kauffman Stadium right next to Arrowhead Stadium. And the same, share the same parking lots. I've never been, though. I've wanted to either go to a Chiefs or a Royals game. I'll take either. Mm. And is it Boston?
2: No.
1: Obviously, the Red Sox play at Fenway, but the Patriots and where the matches are being played are in Foxborough, a ways away. The other answers that were acceptable, the Texas Rangers playing at Globe Life Field next to Jerry's World and AT&T Stadium, and Philadelphia.
2: Yeah.
1: Look at him.
3: Sorry.
1: He is so mad. He is so mad.
0: My goodness.
1: Oh, and so close.
2: You had gone with your gut. I know. The other ones, and on that one you didn't.
0: I know. That's all good.
2: It's all right.
0: You had a good guess. You had a good guess. It's okay.
1: The lifeline sometimes can deliver death. It's easy as 1, 2, 3, 4.
0: Oh, man.
1: Man. I haven't seen a reaction like that since that guy got bit by the snake in the World Cup earlier.
2: That was in Boston.
0: I saw that one.
1: Yeah, yeah. Fake stories from the World Cup. Finally, Carrie, you got 2 points on it. It's pretty good. You get 4 of these. Then you've hit the over. Name 4 of 5 cities or stadiums that are being utilized in the World Cup that have a roof. Retractable, but is acceptable.
0: Okay.
1: But there are 5 stadiums. You can give me the city. You don't have to give me the exact stadium, however.
0: City.
1: But in the World Cup, the entire World Cup, that have a roof on them.
0: Well, we know
1: can have a roof.
0: We know Jerry's World has it. SoFi?
2: Yeah,
0: SoFi? Yes. SoFi. So we go, you said you need the cities or you need the...
1: Yeah, that's fine. L.A., Dallas.
0: L.A.,
1: that's
0: Dallas.
1: Good. Yeah.
0: Does Seattle have the retractable?
2: I don't know.
0: Because they're not playing at the stadium. They're next door, right? Yeah, I mean, yes, I would think they would too because of the rain.
2: Because it's just how Seattle is.
0: Yes, for rain.
2: With the weather.
0: Look at that.
2: Lumen, what did Dan call it? Lumen Stadium?
1: Lumen Field.
2: Lumen Field.
0: So, yeah, Seattle.
4: Are they playing at Lumen Field?
2: Yes, that's where they're playing.
4: I don't think Lumen Field has a roof.
0: They don't? Okay, good.
2: Okay, there we go.
0: Good
2: but that is where they're playing. Yes. So, okay.
0: Okay, good save. So,
4: Are they playing in Houston? Are they playing games in Houston?
1: What's that, Mary?
3: They played a game in Houston.
0: They played a game in Houston?
4: Yeah, Houston has a dome.
0: So Houston?
1: Houston.
0: So L.A., Dallas, Houston. We got to get all 4 of these to get the over, guys.
1: And one more.
0: One more. So
1: a lot of great places in America. The World Cup's being played.
2: Levi's? They've been playing at Levi's Stadium, but I don't know if that one has a...
4: No.
0: Where's Levi?
4: Where are they playing in Canada?
2: But it's Vancouver. U.S. Did he say U.S.? No.
4: Dan said America.
2: Oh, my bad.
1: I said, no, cities or stadiums that are being utilized in the World Cup that have a roof.
4: It's Canada, U.S., Mexico, but I don't think anywhere in Mexico has a roof.
3: Yeah, no. So, Azteca's roofless.
2: Hard Rock Stadium, does that have, in Miami,
4: no,
2: does that
4: doesn't.
2: Have, that
4: no,
2: doesn't?
4: No.
2: I just don't know, like, what has a roof and what doesn't.
0: Yeah, keep naming cities and I'll say.
2: Yeah, that's what I was like, we can get
3: there. Okay, well, they played in Toronto, they played in Vancouver.
0: They played in Toronto?
3: Yeah.
0: That is a roof then.
4: Yeah, it's got
0: to
4: be.
0: So let's go Toronto.
1: Let's go Toronto. All right. Final answer?
0: That's final.
1: Show me Dallas. Good work. Yeah, we mentioned Jerry's World. Show me SoFi. It's open-ended, but it has a roof over.
2: It has a roof, right.
1: So that works. Show me Houston. Good job, Mary Mack. Retractable roof. And is it Toronto? No.
0: Oh, my God.
1: They're not playing at Rogers Center where the Blue Jays play.
0: They're
1: playing at where the MLS club for Toronto plays. They've expanded the seating to about 45,000,
0: but that is
1: an open-air stadium. It is not open-air in Vancouver. BC Place or Vancouver Stadium, whatever they're calling it during the World Cup, is a dome. And the other one, Atlanta. Atlanta.
0: That's why
1: right
0: I was
1: near Carrie's backyard, Dan, Alabama.
0: That's why I tried to get to, like, just keep naming cities so I could think of the places.
2: That's what I was trying to do, yeah.
3: I was starting up.
0: No, when you said...

0: Toronto, and all the way down. No, when you said Toronto, I'm like, yeah, that's definitely covered with the rods. Yeah.
1: That's so funny.
2: You guys worked it out, though.
0: Oh, man.
2: With the Mexico, it was great thinking.
0: Yeah.
2: You caught on that there was no U.S. designation, that it could have been the three, and you just chose the wrong Canadian city. That's all. It happens.
0: Oh, man.
2: But a score of 8. Good job, Kerry Rhodes. Let's go to the news desk. Monty Bolaños.
1: That's a technical in the WNBA. You keep clapping like that.
2: If you cover your mouth at the World Cup, you are ejected with a red card.
1: Yep. Yeah, you can't be talking smack in a different language.
2: No.
1: Trying to be fly and slick.
2: We need to read your lips.
1: Mm. Yeah, what you saying? What you saying? What I'm saying is Norway is headed to the quarterfinals for the first time at the World Cup after eliminating five-time World Cup champions Brazil 2-1. Erling Haaland with 2 goals in the win. It's the first time since 1990 that Brazil is not going to be in the quarterfinals. Still to come on Fox TV, it's Mexico and England, and due to weather, kickoff is expected around 9 p.m. Eastern time. So 1 hour later than the plan was, but it's all because of weather. So right now it's 9 p.m. Eastern time. Flo Balogun is going to be...
2: Just in the Brazil-Norway match, you gave a couple of stats, but it wasn't the stat of the day. What is the stat that we've got from the Norway-Brazil match?
1: That they're...
2: That I am 25% Norwegian.
1: Oh, excuse
2: Again,
1: me.
2: Thank
1: excuse
2: you very
1: me.
2: Much.
1: Sorry, I forget it's all about Dan Byer.
2: That's
1: all
2: right.
1: I so forget. My
2: just
1: bad.
2: Wanted to make sure sure the people have the numbers.
1: For
2: that
1: sure. Yeah, let me make sure I write down on my notes. Byer is 25%. Uh-huh, so I don't forget. Perfect. Thank you so much.
2: Your grandfather was Norwegian. Yes.
1: There we go. All right. Flo Balogun, not Norwegian, I think. He's going to be available to play in USA's round of 16 match against Belgium on Monday. FIFA announced that the disciplinary committee has suspended the red card, so he is now going to be on a probationary period instead for 1 year. Cristiano Ronaldo confirmed that this is going to be his last World Cup as Portugal prepares to take on Spain also tomorrow, Monday. In baseball, the A's had no runs, and then they hit a grand slam. So now they're only losing 4-4, but Marlins are up 9-5. It's the top of the ninth inning in, where are they playing? Sacramento. Sacramento. Padres and Dodgers are scoreless, top of the second inning. Rockies walked it off against the Giants 7-6. Brewers held on to defeat the Diamondbacks 3-2. And the Mariners shut out the Blue Jays 4-0. Earlier today, the Twins did outscore the Yankees 6-1, while the Mets held on 10-9 against the Braves in Atlanta. And Riley Green had 4 RBI as the Tigers defeated the Rangers 6-3. Astros shut out the Rays 2-0. And lastly here, guys, at Wimbledon, we'll start on the women's side. Naomi Osaka defeated world number one Aryna Sabalenka to head to the quarterfinals. 4-seed Jess Pegula, 7-seed Coco Gauff, they're also headed to the quarterfinals. On the men's side, one seed Jannik Sinner headed to the quarterfinals, and so is Novak Djokovic, who has officially surpassed Roger Federer for the most Wimbledon match wins. He now has 106 and is headed to the quarterfinals. Back to you guys.
2: Thank you very much, Monty. In addition to the important Norway stat, in the transition, you talked about Flo Balogun.
0: Mm-hmm.
2: For those that don't know, he was born in the United States, moved with his Nigerian parents to London when he was young.
0: Mm-hmm.
2: He had 3 different options on what national team to play for. So could have played for England, could have played for Nigeria, something that he considered ultimately. He had spent some time in the youth playing for England and some under 18 teams and whatnot, but ultimately ends up playing for the U.S. men's national
0: team. Have you seen any interviews on him, why he chose the U.S.? Have you seen anything?
2: No.
1: His mom was also pregnant, and they were supposed to head back to Europe, and she was in the trimester, and a flight attendant told her, "You can't fly." So that's why he was born in the U.S.
2: Really? Interesting.
1: Yes.
2: And we're reaping the benefits.
1: Yeah. We really decision. Are. Thank you to that flight attendant. Thank you so much.
2: All right. She's Monty Bolaños. Thank you, Monty. Hit her up at Monty Bolaños. He is Kerry Rhodes. I'm Dan Byer. Mary Mack is here, as is Bo Benson. Only one of us on this show received accolades this week that some wouldn't believe. We're going to give that person their flowers next here on Fox Sports Sunday.
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13: It's now time for your KVRF News Talk 1250 weekly weather forecast. Today we'll see sunny skies with a high of 87 and a low of 68. On Monday, a high of 89 with a low of 67 and showers likely. On Tuesday, a high of 84 with a low of 65 with thunderstorms likely and then heavy rain in the evening. And on Wednesday, a high of 79 with a chance of showers and a low of 60, partly cloudy in the evening. This has been your KBRF News Talk 1250 weekly weather forecast.
14: This is your I-94 ramp cone zone update. The 210 I-94 ramp is closed. The interchange ramps will be closed to all travelers during construction, and traffic to and from Highway 210 in Fergus Falls will be detoured to the County Road 1/Tower Road. Highway 210 will remain open for travelers during construction. Traffic will shift to one side of the bridge and will be reduced to one lane in each direction. For construction updates, visit the Fergus Falls Chamber at fergusfalls.com and click on the Cone Zone. 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

0: I'm Dan Beyer. It's the debate in the hallways. Do you really think that the president's contacting FIFA? Do you think that had anything to do with FIFA making the decision they made today?
1: I mean, when we started the show, we said that we sure there were some higher up conversations going on. That's probably part of it. I don't think so, Dan. What do you think?
0: I don't.
1: Yeah.
0: But the thing is I can't put it past
1: exactly.
0: FIFA. Like that's the deal. Like, you want to trust your friend, but you're like, I don't know. They've burned me so many times.
1: Yep.
0: I just can't. So that's what I think ended up happening.
1: Yeah, I fall right in line with what you just said. Yeah, it's not good information to know.
0: No. But it's the information that we got.
1: Yeah.
0: I do think this. I think that a call may have been made, but I don't think it ultimately influenced, because the review never should have happened in the first place.
1: Right.
0: And the U.S. honestly was punished enough that Balogun missed the final 30 minutes. They just happened to take advantage of it.
1: Yeah.
0: So it ended up working out for them, and the United States is moving on. There was a bit of news that I wanted to pass along, and it came from one Kerry Rhodes.
1: Mm.
0: As Pro Football Focus, essentially, Kerry, I would say that it was, I'm going to get the exact phrasing of it, but they gave you some high honor on the in their look back at some of the great players over the past few decades.
1: Yep.
0: And how surprised were you that your name was not only included, but one of the top names highlighted by the analytics sites?
1: Yeah, it was a great honor, to be honest.
0: I'll give you the details.
1: Yep.
0: Pro Football Focus released their all PFF teams, the best players at every position in the NFL over the last 20 years.
1: Oh, yeah.
0: And Kerry Rhodes was named a safety on the all PFF team, second team safety. Eric Weddle, Harrison Smith were first team.
1: Mm-hmm.
0: You and Devin McCourty received second team. I saved a picture on my phone for what they said. They said Rhodes was elevated by his 2007 season, where his 93.1 PFF run defense grade was the best for any safety in a season. Listen to the people who that Kerry Rhodes topped in that mark. Troy Polamalu, Ed Reed, Brian Dawkins, all won safety awards during the late 2000s. I'm reading from the PFF piece here. But Kerry was the highest graded safety from 06 to 08 with Polamalu in second and third.
1: Yeah, it's a great honor. And then you talk about those three guys you just named. Yeah, they took all the Pro Bowls from him. That's probably why some like normal fans would ride with those guys, right? Because of the Pro Bowl. But
0: yes.
1: I was putting up numbers just like them and had seasons higher than them, and to be honored that way is really cool, especially this far removed from the game. So it's definitely a cool
0: thing. There's even more from Pro Football Focus on the career of Kerry Rhodes, and I will always call him the All-Pro Kerry Rhodes. In our imaging, he's the All-Pro. And these numbers back it up. This from PFF. Against the run, Ed Reed had the lowest rate of negative grades during that 06 to 08. You were second.
1: Mm.
0: He was at 1.6%. You were second at 2.1%, yet you earned nearly double the positive grade rate at roughly twice as many stops and tackles for loss. In coverage, you produced an identical number to what Ed Reed had. Reed tallied more interceptions, but you forced more incompletions, and you only missed three tackles in coverage. And this is not to be a knock on Ed Reed, but the numbers here said Ed Reed missed 21. You missed three.
1: Yeah, and you know what's funny about that part, Dan? The only missed three tackles?
0: I think. Do you remember them?
1: No.
0: Oh, okay. That would have been crazy.
1: But I remember people would say that he's a better tackler than me. Like certain things happen throughout the time. You'd be like, wait a minute. Nah, he may have bigger hits sometimes, but I will make the tackle. I'll get him down. So it's funny to hear those things, man. It's been such a long time. But, I mean, Ed's my GOAT safety for me, so to kind of be mentioned with him is really cool.
0: Do you feel bad or do you feel good when you hear that your numbers are better than theirs? Like they're trying to,
1: because
0: in a way, like as I'm reading this, and I'm not afraid to say this as I'm sitting next to you, but they're trying to tell you, they're like, listen, Kerry Rhodes was really, really good.
1: Yeah.
0: Like, you may not realize, like, we may know we know Ed Reed, we know Troy Polamalu, but almost in a way, they're taking their poor numbers or numbers that aren't as good as yours and using it against them. Is there any remorse for that, or are you just loving every second?
1: Oh, no. I'm going to love this moment for sure. This is mine.
0: It's competition, right?
1: They've had their chance. They've had all their awards, and here's mine. I'll say the thing about those guys, though, they did win. And so when you do win, you get more notice and more notoriety as well.
0: Yeah, when you're Troy Polamalu in Pittsburgh and going playing in those Super Bowls, and same thing with Ed Reed and the Ravens as well. And you had the Jets and Cardinals.
1: Very, very easy.
0: Calling a spade a spade. So maybe you aren't off, but it was great to see that. And congratulations. 20 years later, they went back and looked at everything in the NFL, and of all the safeties that have played over those 20 years, their numbers said that there were very few that were in your stratosphere.
1: I appreciate it, Dan. Thank you.
0: I mean, this is it's the who's who of defenders. You know, Darrell Revis in Richard Sherman were the corners, so great honor.
1: Great to
0: have you back. Enjoy the World Cup this week. We'll do it again next week.
1: Let's do it.
0: He's Kerry Rhodes. I'm Dan Byer. Thanks to the crew. It's been Fox Sports Sunday. We are
2: 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Stu Gotts and Company. 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Covino and Rich. The Odd Couple with Rob Parker and Kelvin Washington. The Jason Smith Show with Mike Harmon. 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
5: It's now time for your KBRF News Talk 1250 weekly weather forecast. Today we'll see sunny skies with a high of 87 and a low of 68. On Monday, a high of 89 with a low of 67 and showers likely. On Tuesday, a high of 84 with a low of 65 with thunderstorms likely and then heavy rain in the evening. And on Wednesday, a high of 79 with a chance of showers and a low of 60, partly cloudy in the evening. This has been your KBRF News Talk 1250 weekly weather forecast.
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7: This is your I-94 Ramp Cone Zone update. The 210 I-94 ramp is closed. The interchange ramps will be closed to all travelers during construction, and traffic to and from Highway 210 in Fergus Falls will be detoured to the County Road 1/Tower Road. Highway 210 will remain open for travelers during construction. Traffic will shift to one side of the bridge and will be reduced to one lane in each direction. For construction updates, visit the Fergus Falls Chamber at fergusfalls.com and click on the Cone Zone. 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
15: With two late goals from Erling Haaland, Brazil was stopped on an early penalty kick and made a late one for its only goal, that late one by Neymar, who has retired. The round of 16 just started yesterday. The Americans' round of 16 game Monday night in Seattle against Belgium, and American star Flo Balogun will play tomorrow after FIFA suspended his red card. Naomi Osaka upset number one Aryna Sabalenka at Wimbledon in the fourth round. NASCAR's racing at Chicagoland tonight. Bubba Wallace has the lead about halfway through. William Byron is in second. In Major League Baseball, the Padres have lost eight in a row. They're scoreless at the Dodgers in the top of the third. Wins for Milwaukee and Colorado. I'm Steve DeSager.
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19: So let's talk about when the right thing happens for the wrong reason. Let's talk about that, because it happens, and it happens in sports sometimes. I wonder, for example, how a fan feels when their team wins. I don't know. Let's pick any sport. You know what a fun example would be? Remember when Kawhi Leonard sent the Toronto Raptors, I think it was either to the Eastern Conference Finals or to the NBA Finals, with a turnaround, baseline, fall away, boink, that bounced straight up in the air. And then it went in. And so, yay, it went in. Like, it counts. It was complete and total luck. And so there's got to be at least a little piece of you that's like, eh, I don't know. Do I feel a little guilty about that?